0: Golding survives. The kicker was the hero at the end, but it was Trinidad Chambliss all day long. Dan Wilken writing, Ole Miss may have survived against Louisville, but Lane Kiffin and LSU loom large. Good to see Dan Wilken back on our show. Nicole Auerbach spending a busy weekend doing all her TV assignments, and a lot happening in her area as well. She covers college football, but she also works for NBC and a couple of other entities. We want to start and say hello to Nicole. Nicole, we'll save the Big Ten mishap for the end. I do want to get your take on the weekend in the SEC, especially Lane Kiffin, where he has just done serious damage to others' reputation. His may have taken a hit over the weekend before the game, but not since.
1: No, I mean, I think LSU is one of the big winners, if not the biggest winner of the weekend. I mean, this is what everyone was excited to see. I think if you take out everything that was happening away from the field and whether or not Lane was going to play players that had signed pro contracts, like, we still would have said the number one thing we wanted to see in week one was what Lane Kiffin's debut at LSU looks like. You know, they spent a lot of money on this roster, and he left Ole Miss to say he believes that he can win national championships at LSU. So that's what we're looking at, and that roster certainly delivered. I mean, they look the part. It's arguably the most impressive win of the weekend. I know people are thinking about putting them as the number one team in the country based on that performance. I mean, they made it look like Clemson did not belong on the same field as them. It was stunning, just the pure and total domination in that game on both sides. For Clemson to have negative rush yards at some point in the third quarter, it was just embarrassing. And I think, you know, it's a credit to LSU and obviously major concerns for Dabo and the future at Clemson.
0: And on that front, it is complicated, Nicole, because Dabo Swinney has done something very few people have. He's won multiple national championships. He's played for it four times. Most people are just trying to get to the playoffs. But your take on just where this leaves him, fairly manageable schedule, but the damage to the school's reputation and his seems incalculable.
1: It does. I mean, it was arguably the worst loss of his career. And you're just at this point now where you have enough of a body of work in the NIL era that the way that Dabo wants to run a program is not the way that you need to do it to be nationally competitive. If they want to just kind of go for ACC titles every once in a while, sure, that's fine. But this is not the type of roster and the type of approach to even the way that he hires his staff, the aggressive nature of the portal, not getting a portal quarterback, all of these different things, hiring his buddy to come back and be an offensive coordinator after he hasn't been an OC in a number of years. It's all just a very unserious way to run a major program if you want to compete for national championships right now. I mean, they lost, what, 9 players to the NFL and then didn't really replace, like, that level of elite talent. And by the way, that talent on last year's team underperformed, and that team only won 7 games, and all of these guys that went on to the pros had worse seasons than they did the year before at Clemson. So it's just not trending in a good direction, and Dabo does not seem willing to embrace the things that you need to do to build a program that's competitive. I mean, look at the offseason that he had and the offseason that Lane Kiffin had. And yes, you can talk about him pushing boundaries, this and that, but Lane's doing absolutely everything he can to make sure that he is a really good roster, a great coaching staff, and is going to be able to compete for CFP spots, but also to win national championships. And Clemson is not in that conversation anymore. So yes, it's awkward because there are 2 national titles in Dabo's history, but it's been a long time since they were actually competing for national championships there.
0: Talking to Nicole Auerbach, Nicole Auerbach, let me ask you just one last question on the SEC, because Ole Miss moved forward, difficult game, maybe a compliment to Louisville, but from being at best maybe 3rd or 4th in the preseason, even 5th in the preseason prognostications, I mean, do you agree with the sudden rush that LSU is now a legit national championship contender?
1: I do. I'm a little hesitant because I do think that Clemson might just be that bad. I think people are really reacting to the way that they won that game. But if Clemson is not even close to contending within the ACC, I mean, then maybe that's not terribly shocking. I do think, though, that they look the part, and I think that that was what we wanted to see with Sam Leavitt. Also, like, LSU's defense, right? Because we've seen Lane have teams that have explosive, prolific offenses, but they had to win games by, you know, winning shootouts. If Blake Baker has this defense rolling and they're able to do what they did to Clemson to other teams in the SEC, that's a different calculation. So, yeah, I think they're absolutely in the mix. I mean, I have them in my preseason CFP bracket, but I definitely think, you know, in the pecking order, that probably has changed based on what we saw in a small sample size.
0: Let me get to the story you've probably been talking about more than anything, and that's, first of all, just the game. And I want to start with the game because we expected Michigan to at least look different. Just X's and O's standpoint, before the end, what was your takeaway from whatever Michigan did?
1: Yeah, it was unimpressive. I think that we all did think that they were going to look different. New coaching staff, creative, good offensive coordinator in Jason Beck, Bryce Underwood had to be better, right? And he was not. I mean, he did not get better from week one to the end of last season, and then you just saw more of the same. And I think what was even more concerning is Western Michigan was just pushing around Michigan's offensive line. Like, they were just the more physical team. Michigan supposed to have two really, really good running backs, and they couldn't run the ball either. So it was just, like, there were just so many things to be concerned about, but especially Bryce Underwood should not see any development, any growth, and obviously everyone knows how much Michigan pays him to be there. And so I think it was the right thing for Kyle Whittingham to do, is what he said today, is that Bryce is our quarterback for now. That is not indefinite status. And I think that's the right approach to have because, I mean, the way that Bryce Underwood played, I mean, and again, the Hail Mary kind of adjusts some of his passing yardage and the way that his stat line looks, but that quarterback play is not going to win Michigan very many games this year, and they might have the toughest schedule in the country.
0: Nicole, in full disclosure, where I was hanging out this morning, Stephen A. Smith said it was rigged. It should count as a loss if the CFP committee. I was a little more comical. Others were not. I realize you are part of all this, not from a working standpoint about with the Big Ten, but I mean you work at NBC. You see it differently, at least, and you probably maybe know a lot more than we do. Can you try to explain what happened?
1: Yeah, I mean, I think, you know, I wasn't working on the game, so it's not like I can tell you exactly, like, what the truck had or what they have. But, I mean, all of this, we're talking about, like, potential discrepancies of, like, hundredths of seconds. And I think that's what's really difficult about this. So I don't even know exactly, you know, what the differences were or where and how it happened. But I think the problem with all of this coming out of it, and the reason that you do have people saying that it's rigged and there's conspiracies, is because you didn't get any information from the Big Ten, from the Replay Center, for a couple of hours. And that transparency is good, but it's not timely. I just think we have to get to a point where this stuff is happening in real time. Like, the ACC broke the seal on this last year with the live look-ins to the Replay Centers with audio and visuals. And the Big Ten is going to do it for some select Friday night games. We got to have that across the board, you know, all the power conferences, all of FBS ideally, because that's the only way for people to actually have some trust and faith in the process and the replay system and officiating in general moving forward. Because otherwise, every time that anyone goes to replay, we're just going to have people cracking jokes about which secret clock are people looking at. It's got to all be synced. It's got to all be connected. And we've all got to see in real time what the replay center is looking at, instead of wondering, is this the right clock? Is this the exact right time to the hundredth of a second?
0: Nicole, this is not meant in any way other than I'm looking for some clarification because it is complex and confusing. But one thing about the Big Ten, because it has been successful in so many different ways, but it has a multitude of television contracts. I mentioned NBC, Big Ten Network, Fox, CBS. Is it the same coordination with all of them where other leagues like the SEC or the ACC are connected to only one company?
1: Yeah, I mean, that might make it more simple for this type of what I'm talking about, this push for, like, you know, the live looking in the replay center. I would imagine it's pretty similar for everyone. I mean, I think that there's probably differences school to school with just how, like, you know, their individual stadium is set up. But I don't know enough about that, unfortunately, because I don't do games. So in studio, you know, we're looking at something different. But I just think coming out of this, we all got to get to a place where, like, we're all confident that we're looking at a clock and a scoreboard and a timekeeping process that the officials are, that the replay center is, that, like, everyone is, and that we're not wondering, like, hey, did that coach make that decision based on a clock that is not 100% accurate? Like, we can't go down that road. So, you know, whatever needs to happen, I just think it's got to be synced. It's got to be transparent. It's got to be timely. And I just think a live look-in is the only real way to instill that trust and faith again.
0: Nicole, finally, I mean, there was a lot of good in the Big Ten. There were some just dastardly results. But what about Oregon? Because they are so many people's pick to win it all. And they did come through in the very end against what looked like a pretty good team. What's your takeaway?
1: Yeah, I mean, Boise State was my preseason pick for my G6 representative in the playoffs. So wasn't terribly surprised that they played them well and that they looked good. And I'm choosing to refrain from freaking out on Oregon because, you know, 2 years ago we saw them have a really slow start against Idaho and then a 3-point win over Boise, and then they won everything else in the regular season. They were the number one seed into the CFP. So they figured things out. They got better as the season went on. And I just think for this game, you know, you were breaking in two new coordinators. And that's something I'm concerned about. I mean, I think there's a ton of talent on that roster, but hey, how does the game get called and the sequencing of offensive plays and all those things? I just want to see it develop more over the course of the season. So reserve the right to freak out later on, but for now, I think Oregon's going to be okay.
0: Nicole, thank you. Always great to visit with you. Nicole Auerbach joining us on so many different topics. We are here. I know a lot of people, when I spoke to them over the weekend, go, well, hope you enjoy your weekend off. We always show up on Labor Day for a very specific reason. It's the first weekend of the college football season, so why should we be sitting at home? We hope you'll join us in the conversation, as Michael Bratton will. Also, the film guy. Can't wait to see what he's going to break down. And something I know a lot of you might want to take a walk, but hold on. Is this the Kiffin deal, Danny? Okay. Kiffin has responded to criticism from the host of this show. Stick around.
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15: 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Aaron Donald, who, according to our friend Mina Kimes, when he left the league in 2023, was number one in ESPN's pass rush win rate among NFL defensive tackles.
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17: This isn't the player's fault. It's the NCAA's fault for ruling one way in March and reversing it in June, going, oh, our bad, class of 2022, you do deserve a fifth year. Our bad. Oh, those of you who already went and declared for the NFL and maybe didn't get drafted and were on, you know, rosters as camp bodies, but you could have been still getting paid in college. We screwed up. Sorry to hear about it. And now this is where we are.
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0: We are back, and I'm sure you're all watching SEC Nation on Saturday morning. I had some fairly strong comments about Lane Kiffin that were picked up around the world of college football, and Kiffin was asked about that earlier today.
1: I like Paul. I really do. And he knows that. He said something one time to me about, like, or he said something about me being like the exit text and you respond back or something. I don't think of Paul like that. They have a job to do. And I understand. Those things used to make me mad and upset. You know, and then I realized, okay, they have a job to do, especially when two people go on a show. Usually they got to take opposite sides. And it's just Paul's shtick. And really, if you study over time, if Paul's on you, you probably have been doing really well, or you're about to do really well. Because I always remember Paul, every other year at Alabama, it was Saban's done, the dynasty's over, you know, he can't coach, he can't keep up anymore, you know, with tempo offense. And so Paul would kill him every other year, and then he'd go in a national championship. So when Paul does it, I like it, because it usually means something good's about to happen. So but he is the definition of rat poison. He said today, you know, he sent me today his own thing where he said about, you know, we're the hottest place to go and, you know, every recruit should want to come here and everything. And so I responded back to him, like, thanks for the rat poison, you know, because that's what your players read. And then all of a sudden they think, okay, we've arrived.
0: It happened off the field and when the bright lights weren't on. Maybe, I said on some show today that ultimately there will be a 30 for 30 on Kiffin. He will star in it, produce it, and direct it. Let's get to the calls here at 855-242-7285. Stacy starts it all off for us.
2: I'm glad to be starting it off, and I ain't going to take up for you when it comes to Lane Kiffin. My point has been proven, Paul Feinbaum. This is why I was so mad when they got the boy. You should have went out Alabama and Greg Barnes, whoever in charge, and you should have got Lane Kiffin. I told you. Man, LSU, they might win it all. Now, Alabama played a little sorry team or whoever you want to say they played. They didn't dominate. But LSU went out and probably beat a sorry Clemson team, but they executed, man. They executed. I mean, man, misdirection plays. I mean, they lit the scoreboard up, and the defense ridiculous. So now you understand why I am so upset, man, because we should have went and got Lane Kiffin. I don't care how you feel about him. I don't care how nobody feel about him. He's a good coach, man. Now, before I go, Paul, you made a fool out of Chris Friday on the set. He comes on the set talking about Auburn finna win the championship. Man, the show should have ended right then, because Auburn is terrible. They look terrible. And, Paul, you may have fooled out yourself, too. Talking about you some Zach's good friend. Man, sit down somewhere. Roll Tide, I'm out, man.
0: Everybody's a critic. Let me check in with Daryl in Georgia.
3: What's going on, Paul?
0: Daryl?
3: Hello? You know, well, first of all, let's just pump the brakes on LSU right now, okay? I will get to them in a second. I think the first week college football, okay, we're done with it. What can we tell? We don't know, because a lot of them games you really can't take much from because of the opponent. I think Georgia looked really good at being able to pressure the quarterback. Looked somewhat exposed to throwing the football down the field. But what can you take based off the opponent? You know what I mean? And I think that was the case for a lot of games. But, Paul, what about Auburn? Was that not a huge win or not? I mean, that game could easily end up being a determining factor at the end of the year, deciding whether they go to the Birmingham Bowl or the Toilet Bowl. And let me say this also, Paul. How much longer can Dabo Swinney live off those two natties that he won, it seemed like 1,000 years ago, at Clemson? I mean, that program absolutely has no points. What were they doing for the last 8 months? I mean, when are they, Clemson, going to wake up and realize they got to get rid of that guy? I mean, LSU ain't that good, okay? Clemson, they just absolutely, last year they were horrible. This year they were horrible. It's time for Dabo to go. See you, Paul.
0: Yeah, well, first of all, I disagree with you on Auburn. You can make fun of Auburn But being around Auburn people Friday and Saturday, I can't tell you how big that win was. That was a monumental win, however you got it. And I give Alex Goish tremendous credit for keeping that team together. I mean, they really, there were a number, if Dave Aranda knew anything about being a head coach, Baylor probably would have won the game. It came out later that Lagway had a sprained ankle. We'll get somebody else out there that maybe can function correctly. But that stop at the end of the game, we're talking about Auburn won that game in the weight room. That was just incredible. And DJ Durkin's defense was spectacular. So you will get no criticism of Auburn. Now, their fans a little bit hyped up before the game and after, but that was significant what they did. Dominic is up next. Good afternoon.
4: What's up, Paul? Roll Tide, man. But the comment Stacey made, I'm glad we didn't get Lane Kiffin. Even though he's a great coach, he come with a lot of baggage for us, Alabama. I like Coach DeBoer, what he's doing so far. But I got to understand, I got to watch this weekend on the road with our offense when we going on the road this week against Kentucky and our defense. Keelan Russell, at the end of the year, Paul, I think he's going to be a Heisman contender, and we are going to surprise a lot of teams this year with our quarterback, Keon Russell. And I want to give a shout-out to rest in peace to my boy, Larry. I missed him on the show, Paul, hearing his comments, man. I was just thinking about Larry Saturday, man. Wishing he was here with us, man, to watch Alabama. But at the end of the day, man, as a Crimson Tide fan, we gotta improve. And like I'm saying, LSU is not as good as everybody they building them up. They played a garbage behind team in Clemson, Paul. And that's all I'm gonna say about that. Roll damn Tide.
0: Dr. Retta is up next. Hey, Dr. Retta.
5: Hello, my Paul. Paul, I think it's way too early to make
4: damn time.
0: Dr. Retta is up next. Hey, Dr. Retta.
5: Hello, my Paul. Paul, I think it's way too early to make definitive

0: ABC on a 16-0 week one victory. I was so proud of us, did not lose not one game. Of course, now I disagree with the previous two callers. I think LSU was absolutely stupendous. Paul, Auburn, I'm trying to say this right because I think there are things to be complimented. Even though it was a one-point win, I think it was still a good win for them. And the more I listen to Golish, I continue to be impressed with him, Paul, and with his personal persona. Now, Paul, I definitely was pulling as hard as I could for Ole Miss, but I was a bit concerned about their performance. What about your two biggest takeaways, Paul, or however many takeaways you like to give?
1: 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Michael Bratton will join us, get his unique take on all of these subjects. 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
8: Here is our weather in Middle Tennessee. Tonight will be partly cloudy with a low near 72 and light winds. Tuesday brings sunny skies and a high near 94 with heat index values up to 100. Tuesday night stays mostly clear with a low around 72. Wednesday remains sunny with a high near 96 and heat index values reaching 102. 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
3: Jackson Dart's my guy at quarterback. I want him as often as I can get him. 8 top 10 fantasy weeks last season in just 12 games. Webb's fifth most among quarterbacks last season. Again, he did not have near the supporting cast that he's set up with right now, including Malik Nabers. Isaiah Likely has been his most targeted player this offseason by far. They have the fifth easiest projected schedule for quarterbacks this season. So much to love about Jackson Dart. He's my guy.
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0: And look at that. SEC, SEC, SEC. You know, you can't say enough good things about the SEC, especially right here on the SEC Network. Let's continue. Oh, a big announcement. Friday, we'll be in Lexington, Kentucky, the big Alabama game against Kentucky. Alabama and Keelan Russell go on the road, and the first SEC game for new coach Will Stein. We'll have it all for you Friday afternoon. We are in New York today, in case you were wondering. I don't know why you would be, but because it looks the same. But we just did all the morning shows, hanging out with our close friend Stephen A. Smith and company. And let's get to the, another close friend who I wish would had been here up there, because had he been up here, I would probably be eating better. Let's check in. Is our guest ready? I've lost track of where we are on the show. Oh, we got calls here. Let me... I was ready to... I thought Bratton was already going to be here. You can show you how well... shows you how close I've been paying attention to this show today. John is up next in Louisville.
1: Hey, good afternoon, Paul. And thank you for showing up for all of us listeners this Labor Day holiday.
0: Thank you.
1: And thank you as well to your leadership council that convinced you to come in. So, Paul, some takeaways from the games last weekend. First, what a difference 1 second makes if you can feed the ball 60-some yards. Agree?
0: Yeah, and bro, I mean, they did get a mulligan, but they did complete the pass, so I give them credit for that.
1: Yeah, I think it's reasonable for an official clock to be a split second off from stadium and TV clocks. I didn't think that was a big deal. And, Paul... does the 41-point defeat suggest Dabo is done and Chris from South Carolina can start his farewell misery tour early this year?
0: I think so.
1: Yeah. And you were right about Kiffin. He is a child. He did cave. And, by the way, waiting for the 11th hour to pull the NFL players off the roster just seems symptomatic of an enlarged or inflated ego, agree?
0: Yeah, but here's the deal. The LSU people act like they beat down the SEC. I would offer this as a warning, though. Everything that I said the other day is still operational. The relationship between the league and LSU is at DEFCON 2. It's very serious.
1: And you're at rat poison level. So, Paul, from this weekend's games, I like Georgia, then Ohio State, then Texas. I think your Oregon has slipped out of the top four. And, Paul, based on what I saw from USC and Michigan, both are still both still have to play Indiana, Oregon, and Ohio State. I kind of see Penn State slipping into that fourth slot. And as far as the SEC is concerned, I think the last two slots are wide open for Texas A&M, Alabama, or LSU. What's your thoughts?
0: I totally agree.
1: Well, thank you for coming in today, Paul. Appreciate it.
0: Well, thank you for recognizing that. I wish we all had made a sacrifice, but I would have felt pretty bereft hanging out at home today and walking the dog. Let me check in with Wright in Florida. Hello, Wright.
2: Hey, good afternoon, Paul. Thanks for having me on today.
0: Thank you.
2: Hey, so I want to talk about Ole Miss after that epic win last night. We could have scheduled, you know, Ferris State, and we could have won by 60 and learned absolutely nothing. But instead, I mean, we played a legitimate Louisville team. You know, we got tested immediately. They exposed our problems. And, you know, there's plenty of time to fix them before, you know, 2 weeks from now, which is what everyone's waiting to roll around. We had those turnovers in the first half. You know, I didn't really agree with some of the play calling that I saw in the first half. And then a lack of communication with the defense in the last 15 minutes of the game. But other than that, we looked pretty impressive. JD shook up the soda at halftime. The offense exploded. And we lost one of the best running backs and one of the best receivers in the country, you know, for stretches that time. So let's not forget that Louisville won on the road at Miami last year, got better through the portal. I mean, they are a legitimate team. I think they had a top 10 portal class And then Ole Miss, at the same time, won 6-1 possession games last year. Three of those were against Arkansas, Kentucky, and Washington State. So I don't know why everyone's treating this close win like a loss. You know, we got punched in the mouth. We found out exactly what we need to fix, and we still found a way to win. So what did you see last night that makes you believe Ole Miss has a problem that cannot be fixed?
0: Well, I don't think it's an unfixable problem, but and I'm well aware of Jeff Fromm, but I was a little concerned about the defensive side of the ball. But I am also willing to take a breath, and I'm one of those who I really don't care how you get a win on the opening weekend when you play a competitive team as opposed to cupcake
2: right.
0: You. You've gained something, and you're ahead. Right now, LSU and Ole Miss, I dare say, would be ahead of everybody else in the league because, you know, playing Tennessee Tech and playing East Carolina and a bunch of cream puffs like that makes you feel better about yourself, but it doesn't really make you any better. Thanks for the call. Up against the break. More to come. We'll talk to Mike Bratton at the top of the next hour. Staying with your phone calls.
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1: And on this Labor Day, Outlaw is up next.
2: Paul.
1: Yes, sir.
2: Howdy, Toddy.
1: Howdy, Toddy.
2: Hey, I'm a rebel. My daughter's a rebel, but I think I'm about to make some people mad. I know we got the win, and everybody's happy, and it's supposedly a quality team, and everybody has their opinion. But let's look at some facts, right? There was some bad decision-making by Trinidad. He didn't protect the ball. He had some very bad ball placement and almost had more than one interception, right? I know he had 400 yards, rushing touchdown, all these great things. But also the play calling was not good. Did we call more than the 10 same plays over and over? I don't know. And then on the defensive side, let's just go with some facts. Our two best defenders had one tackle between the two of them. And I'm talking about Perkins and Echols. One tackle between the two of them. That's bad. That tackling was atrocious. And I know tackling can be fixed, but if we're going up against a quality team and this is how we tackle, what's going to happen later in the season? If they don't fix these things, we'll be lucky to be bowl eligible.
1: Yeah, I mean, I can tell you, Outlaw, and I spent the whole morning with people like Stephen A. Smith and Dan Orlowski and Kevin Clark. I mean, pretty knowledgeable people in the college football world. And I didn't talk to anybody, and this is overreaction Monday, but I didn't talk to any of those people who thought Ole Miss could beat LSU in 2 weeks. Now, we know circumstances change. But the thing that I kept hearing, I'll quote Orlowski at our meeting early this morning. He said that what impresses him about LSU is that it's their cockiness and just absolute violent defense. And that these are combinations which don't necessitate perhaps winning on the road, but it makes it more complex if this team just has no fear, and the pressure is going to be on Ole Miss in that game.
2: Well, you're talking about LSU. I'm talking about Texas, OU, Florida. I mean, it's not.
1: Yeah, no. Well, you got to get past one game because. I think you're being a fan, which is fine. That's where we are. I think you just have to wait and measure the LSU game. And just see which way it goes. And I'll tell you why. If that game goes badly, watch out for the next week. Because suddenly you've got a trap game at Florida. You got Texas. I mean, I don't know whether Missouri will be good or typically mediocre. OU very likely is going to walk into the big house and just destroy that team. So there's some real issues. Thank you so much for your call. But everybody wants to have fun. We waited the entire offseason to get to this point, but I thought the most important thing was accomplished last night. It wasn't easy, but Ole Miss got a win against a pretty pesky team. This was going to be a good game. Jim is in Memphis.
3: Hey, good afternoon, Paul. Thanks for taking my call. I appreciate it.
1: Thank you. You bet.
3: A couple of different observations. I played for Bear Bryant's only Heisman Trophy winner at ULM, and I grew up a Mississippi State. I grew up a Mississippi State fan. You can let your listeners figure out who that Heisman Trophy winner is. I know.
1: Yeah,
3: you know,
1: I sure do, because I got a chance to know him, and what a class act.
3: Oh, no doubt, no doubt. And when I was at Monroe, we had some pretty good football teams, but what became glaringly obvious to me early on, and I grew up a Bulldog. I was born in Starkville. Dad played ball there. Mother was most beautiful there. Anyway, beside the point, you just got a really good observation of the haves versus the have-nots and, you know, the SEC level of play. And with the NIL money and everything like that. And I really want my hats off to Kamario Taylor. He had a phenomenal game, and he's a special, special talent that I don't think has gotten the recognition that he is going to deserve as the year goes on. And I'd just like to get your feel on that.
1: Yeah, I talked to a good friend of mine, Larry Templeton. You know him from Mississippi State. And I talked to him this afternoon on the way over back over to the studio, and he was telling me what he saw from Camargo. And I think he has a chance to be one of the greatest. And we talked a couple of days ago about that with the person doing the game, Harry Philpott, Roy Philpott, Tom Luganville. I'll get it right. But ultimately, I'm still a little concerned about the lack of depth on that team. But thank you for the call. Let me move on and check in with Doug in South Carolina. Hey, Doug.
0: Hey.
1: Are you there?
0: Yeah, I'm waiting to see if Paul is going to have time to talk to me. I'm just going.
1: Doug, you're talking to me. You're on the air right now.
0: Oh, okay. Well, Dabo's got a war chest up here. He just needs to use it. He's got to use it. I mean, he's getting left behind. I mean, I'm admiring for wanting to have good players and good morals and that kind of thing. And people up here in South Carolina, we admire that. But you got to be competitive.
1: Yeah, listen, Doug, I understand the speciality of Dabo Sweeney. I mean, I don't know if they're in the last 30 years, if a coach has meant as much to his program other than maybe Nick Saban, Urban Meyer to Florida, a couple of other people. But Clemson fans have to be realistic about what they have right now. And again, I'm not in charge of that program. But I know one thing: the people that are, and you have a relatively new athletic director and a brand new president. They'll be looking around Saturday night at the Georgia Southern game and see if anybody shows up. Because I don't know what I mean. Other than the fact that it's the first game of the year at home, I would say the stock of Clemson today has hit a recent new low. It hasn't been this low since the day Tommy Bowden was fired and Dabo Sweeney was given that job. Dabo Sweeney is a coordinator coach. He's not. Yeah, you know, I know it sounds crazy because of what he has accomplished, but he made a disastrous decision going out and bringing Chad Morris in. Chad Morris has just been a flop the last couple of times he's been hired, and you saw evidence of it. I mean, the decision to go with Vizzini at quarterback will be one of the Dabo's worst of all time.
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0: This is a day of labor, and we thought it'd make it easy for you. You don't have to get mad. You just have to listen to Michael Bratton, who joins us now for his first take. We haven't seen you in a while, Brat. What are you so happy about? I mean, is Lane Quinton calling you out, too?
1: Not yet, Paul. I'm just so happy the SEC started out 16-0 in the Big Ten. I'm going to start calling them the beaten because, man, they are taking a beating early in the season.
0: Let's talk about that clock management. It was a misunderstanding, wasn't it?
1: Yeah. I mean, my word, Paul. I mean, we are literally a week into the season. We've already had the screw job of the season. So shout out Michigan. We all know them as the biggest cheaters in college football. They've done it yet again. New coach, same old cheating Michigan. I think they're in for a real hurting with Oklahoma coming to town.
0: Yeah, well, some of you were sleeping earlier. I was with Stephen A. Smith, and he said, I do not recognize that as a victory. Just like the two of us didn't recognize Michigan's national championship as legit. So, I mentioned this morning somewhere, I said, was Connor Stallions the clock operator? I mean, that's how screwed up it was.
1: There's no other way to say it, Paul. I mean, Michigan needed a miracle to beat a directional school right out the gate. And I thought they upgraded, Paul. I think they're paying their quarterback about $12 million. I think he's the most overpaid athlete in maybe of all time, professional included, which I guess this is kind of professional now. But, yeah, I just can't wait for them to lose by about 40 or 50 this weekend.
0: Good chance that will happen. Let me get to poor old Dabo. Before we get to Lane Quinton, because I mean, I've heard. Well, you know, he just needs a little time to get things worked out. I mean, old Dabo, he won two national championships. His last one coming, I don't know, about 8 years ago. I'm trying to figure out. I said today the last big win he had was over Rhett Lashley at SMU, and somebody sitting next to me fell out of their chair laughing.
1: Yeah, I mean, I think he should have been fired for cause the moment he returned Chad Morris as his offensive coordinator, Paul. I mean, what were people expecting with the two dunces, Dabo and Chad, coming to town? Lane Kiffin, I mean, I'm trying to figure out if maybe he was, manufacturing that behind the scenes to make himself look good, because that was comical. I still can't believe Dabo is still employed, but I guess they're going to let him finish out the season for all the years he's done up there.
0: Might be time to let Tyler from Spartanburg back on the show again.
1: That would be pure comedy, Paul. Let all the Clemson... Are there Clemson fans still existing? I don't know, but...
0: No proof of life so far. We have a couple that call this show, as you probably know. Okay, let me get to Lane Kiffin. He mentioned a media member today at his news conference as the reason why they're being so successful. That, you know, when somebody criticizes, I mean, it's now like your fault, my fault. It has nothing to do with the fact, as I said on SEC Nation Saturday morning, that if there was a vote today, and I'm not just saying this to be hyperbolic, if there was a vote today proposed in the right fashion, 15 presidents would vote to kick them out of the SEC. That's how bad it is.
1: Yeah, and how quickly that all went out the window, Paul. I mean, literally nobody's talking about that anymore. LSU, a national championship contender. Lane Kiffin, early front runner for coach of the year. I'm trying to figure out if he's going to be suspended for the second half of the season, if he ends up being crazy enough to play these NFL players, which I don't think he is, but he surprised me before. So, hey, credit to him. He shut us all up. 60 minutes, but really, he did it for about 5 minutes because Clemson was so adept. But that team he put on the field, they looked like $1 million, Paul. And dare I say, Ole Miss looks like they've taken a step back without him.
0: So they have two big games this month.

0: should be about a 10-point favorite on the road against Ole Miss now that we've seen them each take the field. But that I think is perfect for Ole Miss. You're discounted. People saying you're nothing but Lane Kiffin. You can't do it anymore. That's going to be a huge game, obviously. And then A&M, I think that's the real test right there. So that's when we'll get a better indication of what LSU is. But I don't see how you can have them as anything other than a legitimate SEC championship contender right now.
1: With Michael Bratton on this Labor Day, what else stood out in the SEC? We've talked about Ole Miss, obviously, LSU. What about Alabama's back? Kuan Russell putting a beatdown on, I don't even remember who they played, but they won big.
0: Yeah, they beat East Carolina, and Kuan Russell, he looked really good, Paul. He's a lot more athletic than I gave him credit for. We all knew the arm talent he had, but I think more impressively for Alabama, they rushed for over 200 yards, and they limited East Carolina, I believe, to only 3 rushing yards. So that's Nick Saban football right there. So, hey, credit to DeBoering. That was not too bad of a win right there, but can they keep it going? Because he always whiffs on one too, Paul, and they got a big game with Kentucky, which I thought was impressive. You can't slip up on this Kentucky. This ain't Mark Stoops Kentucky. I think this is a new look Kentucky team here.
1: And how about them Auburn Tigers? They faced a guy who I think is a worse coach than Dabo Swinney, and that's Dave Aranda.
0: Yeah, shout out to old friend DJ Lagway, Byron Brown. You know, I hyped him up to no end. It was like it was a duel of quarterbacks trying to give the game away. And the last one to do it was DJ Lagway, of course. Had he just led his receiver a little bit, I think they would have walked in and they would have beaten Auburn. But shoulda, coulda, woulda. In years past, Auburn would have dropped that game, so I'm proud of them for getting that win, a close win, Paul. They literally only did that a one-possession win once every season under Hugh Freeze. They did it in game one against Alex Golish, so how could you not be impressed with the final result? Maybe not impressed with how it happened, but I was impressed with them getting the win, something we haven't seen enough of from the Tigers.
1: Another Hugh Freeze mention on this Labor Day.
0: You think he's playing a full 18 today, Paul? He's definitely on the green right now.
1: No, I mean, on Labor Day, I suspect he plays 36.
0: I have no doubt.
1: But you have to remember, most of the people he's playing with have to get back to work. He doesn't.
0: Right. Well, he's going to be golfing with Dabo here pretty soon, I have a feeling.
1: Yes. And Dave Aranda, so who will be the fourth for that group?
0: Belichick? Belichick will be right there, and based on week one, I think Ryan Silverfield might not be far behind him.
1: I'm told I can't comment on that. Let me get to Texas. Hosting Ohio State. Stark said a minute ago, I'm sure you heard it, we're not going to focus on this game. I mean, we got a bunch of other games. That doesn't sound like it. That did not exude confidence to me.
0: No, and I don't know if you caught this, Paul, but leading up to the mighty Texas State, I didn't know that was a program till last week, but Sark said, hey, this Texas State, they're going to be in the playoff hunt come November. You watch. And Texas just completely dismantled them. I was wildly impressed. Arch Manning was the Arch Manning we saw at the end of last year, not the beginning. So he carried that over. Cam Coleman, of course, looks like one of the best, if not the best, receiver in the conference. And then Will Muschamp's defense looked fantastic. But these are the games, Paul, that are going to define Texas. Sark has come up time and time again short in these elite matchups. I kind of favor Ohio State still until Sarkisian proves me wrong, but Texas looked like $1 million. They should win this game, but if they don't, I think it's because Sarkisian can't get it done in a big game.
1: Yeah, other than that, again, I don't want to go through every, but it's so hard, I think, Michael, to glean much. In terms of the meter, not so much LSU or Ole Miss because they played in, allegedly significant games. We've talked about Auburn, but of all the 50, 60, 70, 80-point wins, give us the highs and the lows just quickly on who you came away impressed with and who you already mentioned one who you were underwhelmed with, and we're going to cut that out on the replay. But other than that, what did you see?
0: How about South Carolina, Paul? Which, again, I realize they're playing Kent State, not exactly an impressive opponent, but for years we've been told how much talent they have in Columbia, and we finally got to see that. Lenore Sellers looked fantastic, getting Nick Harbor involved early and often. They, by all the advanced analytics, they're the most impressive team in the country in week one. So shout out Carolina. I thought Mississippi State and everything we've heard about Kamario Taylor has turned out to be accurate. He looks fantastic. I think he's going to make Mississippi State a week-in, week-out contender in this conference. And then how about Tennessee? Faison Brandon, the true freshman, 5 touchdowns, Paul, the first quarterback to score 3 touchdowns passing, 2 rushing in his SEC debut since Cam Newton. So there was a lot to like around the SEC. Very few complaints when you go 16-0.
1: And one more, we all haven't talked about the story, but Bill Belichick came out today defending the firing of Michael Lombardi. There's also a report on from WRAL, a Raleigh TV station, around potential drug use from his son. Things are really going well for Belichick. Belichick says, we don't have a cultural problem at UNC.
0: Well, I believe when they got down there, Paul, they said this was going to be the 33rd NFL franchise, and maybe he was referring to the early 90s Cowboys, where there was just arrest after arrest, and now the winning has yet to follow, but they've certainly got the renegade ways up there in North Carolina. So if this is what happens in the NFL, maybe I'm not that surprised, but I think Belichick, he's got about 6 more games in him, and I think maybe there's going to be another scandal yet to unfold based on everything we've seen up to this point.
1: Well, again, give him credit. When he was at the Patriots, there was never scandal. So this is something new for Bill Belichick at UNC. Michael, so great to see you on this Labor Day. Cousin Shane, is he still alive? I haven't heard from him lately.
0: Yeah, Cousin Shane is touring the SEC this fall. Paul, he was down in Gainesville last week. Okay. Shout out Camping World. And he's going to be in Lexington. I think I might join him up there this weekend, so he's pretty excited.
1: Hold on, you've just given me an idea. So we will be there Friday, as you probably know.
0: Yeah, he's pulling up the RV right behind the set, so watch out for Cousin Shane. Make sure you leave your space back there.
1: I probably should ask this off the air, but this new SEC Nation crew, they don't include me in their rooming and lodging. So is there any chance I could bunk with you guys at the RV?
0: Yeah, we've got plenty of space in the RV. You're always welcome, Paul.
1: I'll bring the beer. See you guys soon. Thank you. Cousin Shane, possibly Friday afternoon in Lexington with Bratton. We'll take a short break. We are coming right back.
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0: of the week, and there are a number of them. Sam Levitt, he's back in the win column. Deuce Alexander, he had a phenomenal game. Winners from Auburn. Wow, what a tackle at the end. Raheem Biles, the co-defensive player of the week. Faison looked pretty good. Speaking of, Arian Carter turns NCAA punishment into a heartfelt pledge. Remember the idiotic decision by the NCAA to put him out for 2 games? He has decided to make a donation. Here's Heupel.
1: He's the strongest leader in our locker room. He represents Tennessee the exact way that I and our administration, our staff, would want somebody to represent Tennessee. So it was a no-brainer on Saturday to have him be the guy out there. I think it's indicative of who he is, right? He's passionate about a cause for multiple reasons, obviously his girlfriend, but his family history as well. Guy that cares about community, and so I think it's just indicative of who he is. As a person, you know, the dollar amount is certainly keeps the story alive, too.
0: And a moment we've been waiting for, because when Georgia destroyed Clemson 3 years ago, and then last year, and now this year, the same guy who'll probably be predicting whatever he's predicting. Not that anybody cares anymore. Chris is up next.
2: Oh, it's hard out here for a pimp. Well, it's one thing to get beat, but it's one thing to get your ass whooped. And that's what we did. No excuses?
0: First of all, you curse, so we had to let you go. I think it really makes a lot of sense when you're the, when your weasel predictions nauseate pretty much everybody every single year, and you turn it on somebody else missing predictions. Of all your calls, Chris, I mean, most of them have been more mundane than that one, but none of them have ever been any dumber. Trey is up next. Good afternoon.
3: Well, Paul, at least Dabo's doing it the right way. Is that not what he always says?
0: Yes, sir. You better believe it.
3: I guess that was the right way Saturday night. Hey, Paul, two things. About the Alabama game Saturday, Ryan Williams, 2 drop passes and a fumble on a end around. I know he made some catches during the game, Paul, but you know as well as I know, against teams like Georgia, LSU, and Tennessee, you lose those valuable possessions. Fans are not going to remember the catches you make. They're going to remember the drop that you have if this team loses a football game. So that was a little concerning to me. I thought Russell looked really good, but, Paul, I'm not so sure why he was in the game with 5 minutes to go, and it looked like he ran 2 quarterback draws with about 5 minutes to go. That's just a little concerning to me. What's your thoughts on that, Paul?
0: Yeah, I mean, it didn't make any sense. Maybe he wanted him to get more reality, but when you consider what it's close to 110 degrees out there and the game is over, it's time to make sure. I just didn't understand it. Thanks for the call. Appreciate it. Why don't we continue here with more of your phone calls? We have a lot happening, and let me go to Virginia Beach, and Ron is up next.
4: Paul, Virginia is for lovers of college football. Paul, it's nice to hear from Michael Bratton, and it brings back memories, and I know you'll remember this. Larry from Shelby, Alabama, he was one of your bracket callers, Paul Feinbaum, bracket callers, and did well, and I enjoyed listening to him. He called him Michael Bratt, and he made a bet with him, Paul, help me out here. Like, what was it, a 12-pack of beer, and he won it. And Michael Bratt paid it. And that
0: he,
4: was
0: most
4: impressive.
0: Certainly did, Ron. Yeah. Hey, thank you for the call. That's great. Rusty is up next in Gulf Shores, Alabama. Hello, Rusty.
5: Hey, Mr. Feinbaum. How you doing this evening or this afternoon?
0: We are well. Thank you very much.
5: Good. I'm freaking diving in. So, first of all, we got Mill Road 2.0. Well, no, wait, time out. First of all, I got to congratulate LSU for winning their phenomenal game, being a few players down. Like, yeah, I know it was a struggle for them, but they accomplished that. Dabo needs to retire. That's number one. Auburn, really impressed with their coach. My wife's an Auburn grad, so it, like, pains me to say that. But, like, they were very disciplined. But here's the daggum thing. We are the same team this year as we were 2 years ago because our offensive line is not settled, for one. For two, you got effort plays. You've got, I'm not going to name out receivers, but you got some high-end NIL receivers that drop passes and they don't block, and there probably could have been another pickup on a play or whatever. This is a mentality. And the mentality is, like, freaking gone. Like, oh, we're just going to throw cash at some players because they got a big name or whatever. I hope our quarterback quits looking down receivers. Every freaking play, he looked down receivers. Every single play. You know what? And I got a prediction. I don't know why the film guy does not have a head coaching job or at least a coordinating job somewhere because he dices us up. He picks it out every year. Like, every year, every game, every single game. And, Paul, appreciate you being on Labor Day. And my dog, Tango, thinks he needs to get a pitcher up there, you know, because, like, the last time you denied him his meal at the proper time. Anyway, roll tide, Paul.
0: Thank you. Yeah, we'll talk to the film guy in about an hour. Why don't we take a break? Busy afternoon. We've already had a number of guests, a lot to deal with, lots to unpack. We are coming right back.
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0: Friday night stays mostly clear with a low around 72. Wednesday remains sunny with a high near 96 and heat index values reaching 102. 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

0: And now it's time for Fansville, brought to you by Dr. Pepper.
1: Kuen Russell is the man. Debut as Alabama's starting quarterback. Look at this. Compared to Bryce Young, one was against Miami.

0: not a very good Miami team. The other was against East Carolina. Equally not very good. Bryce won the Heisman that year. Will Keelan do that? Jason is up next.
1: Hey, Paul.
0: Hello. Hey, Jason.
1: Hey, I got an honest question for you. Who sucks worse, Dabo as a coach or Chris from South Carolina?
0: I'm going to pay Dabo that rare compliment. It is Chris from South Carolina. I mean, Dabo at least is a first-rate guy. He's done a lot of tremendous things. He's helped a lot of people. He stands for what he believes in. Chris is just, well, I was about to unload on him in a curse.
1: Chris
0: is the worst possible type of caller. To me, a great caller, you defend your team, but you show an ounce of objectivity. He is incapable of that. He did what a cornered animal does. He just turns on whatever he can. And I mean, I was so disappointed because I thought Chris might make a mildly intelligent call today about his own program, which has been the talk of the country all day long on ESPN. Instead, he just did what he always does. He throws up on himself.
1: But he's always on you, Paul.
0: Yeah. I don't have anything to do with it. I was not coaching on Saturday night.
1: Nah, Dabo wasn't either.
0: Well said. Well said. Edwin is in North Carolina. Hello, Edwin.
2: Yeah.
0: Go ahead, Edwin.
2: Yeah. I'm getting tired of hearing y'all all down on Sweeney and all that. Now the man's a good coach. He's not had the personnel that and the money that a lot of these other schools had, and he's done the best he can do with it. But I'm gonna
0: Edwin, hold on a second, okay? I'm not going
2: to
0: let you. Edwin, you got a program there that ran the sport in that part of the country in that league. I don't know how they were able to do it, but look at this stat, and we realize who the salvation was. Clemson, before Brent Venables showed up, 32-22. Clemson with Brent Venables, 2 national championships, 10 first round picks, 121-17, and Clemson after Brent Venables, 37-18. Leave no doubt that Brent Venables was the reason for those national championships. Brent Venables getting there saved the program and saved Dabo Sweeney, and Brent Venables leaving will likely cost Dabo Sweeney his career. Dabo Sweeney gave up 51 points Saturday. And as Stephen A. said earlier when we were sitting together, they got a gift on the first 3 points, a mistake in the first series, and they got a garbage touchdown at the end when the LSU football players had already left the stadium, and they let a fraternity finish the game. Let's check in with Mark in Baton Rouge.
3: How you doing, Mr. Paul? Thanks for taking my call.
0: Thank you.
3: Doing pretty good?
0: I am.
3: Listen, I'm not going to. I'm straightforward with you, Mr. Paul. Last time we talked, thanks for taking my call again. Last time we talked, I'll get straight to it. The distractions were everybody thought LSU was going to be distracted because of the players we're supposed to be getting from the NFL, supposedly. What are your thoughts about LSU's performance against Clemson? And also, a lot of people are saying Clemson is not a good team, but how much of that do you have to credit LSU for? Because after all, we did line up on the other side of them, and we was a part in making them look bad. What's your thoughts on that?
0: Yeah, I mean, I think Clemson's an average team, capable of winning games. I think LSU so severely outmaneuvered them, outmanned them, out-physicaled them, out-coached them, that they were, 10 minutes into the game, they were like a boxer who had been knocked out, and he couldn't find it. He didn't even know what corner to go back to at the end of the round. It was sad. It was pathetic. And anybody that wants to defend Dabo Sweeney and say, well, he doesn't have the same resources. That's absurd. He didn't want to deal with the portal for the first 3 years. He thought he knew more. What really stood out was Lane Kiffin is the embodiment of 2026. Anything goes. Use any advantage you can. Dabo Swinney is stuck in the mud, old fashioned. There are 4 years difference in age, but it looked like 100 years Saturday night.
3: Right. How much of a difference from me to you, Paul? How much of a difference do you think those transfer players would actually make? After all, it's only what, 2 or 3 guys. So how much of a difference would they make if they are allowed to play and if Lane decides to play them?
0: I tell you what, Mark, I think the depth could be a factor mid to late year. It won't matter until then. But, again, I've had Lane Kiffin explain this to me. He's explained it to everybody else. It really isn't a matter of explanation. It's just a matter of where the SEC sits in all this, where college football sits. And for that reason, Lane is on an island. But it doesn't matter right now. It only matters if they push the issue, which I don't think they will do.
3: I don't think so either. One more question. I'm going to hang up and let you answer this. How far do you think the potential this team has in, barring any injury, they can go? What's the peak for this team without any injuries? Thanks for taking my call, Paul.
0: Thank you. Yeah, and before I answer, I want to remind everybody, a year ago, Heather Dinich and I sat in the exact same studio we were in this morning in New York. And she was at the LSU-Clemson game last year, and she came and said, I think they're LSU beat Clemson by 7 points. She said, and she's the most knowledgeable person I'm around. She said, I think LSU is the best team in the country today. That I say that not to scare anybody off of LSU. I didn't think they looked that great a year ago, but I tell you what I thought they did. I thought they beat a team that was a top-5 team. We found out how fraudulent that was. Even if Clemson is a bigger fraud than we think they are right now, it doesn't matter. LSU is an elite team, and as of this Labor Day, I think they're among a handful of schools in the national championship race. I didn't before. I thought they were a playoff team a week ago. I think they're a potential Final Four national championship team today. That's a big step up for a program that we thought we knew a lot about, but most of it was speculation. We'll take a short break. Plenty more to do. Guests will be dropping by, your phone calls as well.
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0: So we are heading to the Bluegrass, and what a time to be there. Remember we had the young reporter from the Colonel who joined us about 3 weeks ago during our back to school, and she said this would be the biggest home game in maybe 15 years, and I agree with her. I know some of you go like, okay, please, Kentucky has been terrible lately, but early game in Lexington on the calendar, they are really excited about Will Stein. That's going to be a scene and they had a big win as well. Let me check in with Adrian. Go right ahead.
1: I have to say that you can compare that both Clemson teams were abysmal, but the difference that I saw with the Lane Kiffin team is that there was anger and hunger and just full-blown medieval treatment of another team Saturday night that you didn't have in a BK team. So we've got to watch a lot more games and some SEC play, but there is certainly a feeling, you know, if the eye test means anything, there is a very different feel watching what that team did to dismantle Dabo's anemic team compared to when Brian Kelly did it last year.
0: Yeah, I don't want to compare everything to this individual, Adrian, but I'll tell you, it reminded me a little bit of when Saban got to Alabama, and he said, we are at his first press conference, and I'm sure you remember it. He said, our goal is literally to cause the other team to submit. Just say, we don't want anything. We want nothing more to do with the opponent or the game. And that's what happened early on. I mean, it was just a vicious, violent takedown. And Clemson, a team that used to do that to others, that game would have been called in 10 minutes with the pick six. And that's why I think the criticism is coming down so heavily. And I'll quote what Dan Orlowski said about, I don't know, 10 hours ago, 12 hours ago, where he talked about the confidence level. It was one thing to be confident. Saban's teams were confident. They knew they were going to be, but they were never cocky and arrogant. This team reminded me of the Miami teams of the 90s, early 2000s, when they scared you to death. I mean, you didn't know if you would ever walk again after they tackled you.
1: And that violent is the word that I would use, and it came with just this feeling of invincibility. And the word cocky can conjure up the idea that it's coming with inflated self-esteem. This is more that confident, like, I just have decided, almost like manifestation. I've just decided this is how it's going to be, and I'm just executing it. And that, to me, is almost like Viking level.
0: Adrian, I'll share this now after the fact, because I never like to do this before a game. But Kiffin sent me a voicemail. He had seen me talking with some other people, and everybody was going back and forth on the distractions. And he said, "Listen, they're not going to be any distractions." He said, "I don't need to. These guys know what they need to do. This is the first game of the year is the easiest one to prepare for if you're on the right side of the game." He said, "They are as loose and as relaxed as any team I've ever seen."
1: I mean, I think he's correct, and I've said it before, and I'll own the fact that you say what you want about how, quote, distracting the media was maybe for him and his personal experience, but the man has got some sort of secret formula that he has honed and crafted and has succeeded with in pulling teams together, even when it's all these, you know, different pieces coming from all these different places, and that is why he honestly is, in my opinion, one of the brightest minds in college football. Because he's able to do something to pick the right people who will come together in a locker room, even though they haven't had a lot of time to know each other. And that, to me, is that secret sauce in this era of college football. Comparing it to a Dabo who feels like you've got to build a locker room from high school or from bringing all the people or keeping all the people. And a lot of teams are obviously struggling with how do you keep that culture alive. And Lane has figured out every year with a brand new roster, rebuilding it from essentially only having 10, 20, 30, 40% of it, and putting out a team that buys in and believes in it, And that's what is making him successful. And he deserves kudos for that, I got to say, because it's not easy to do or everybody would be doing it.
0: No, Adrian, thank you very much. And what you also have to do in today's era, you have to pick and choose correctly, and you better have a quarterback. You're not going to win with a middling quarterback, and you need somebody with the potential of Keelan Russell or the ability that we saw of Sam Levitt or Trinidad Chambliss. Let me check in with Jeremy, who is in Alabama. Hey, Jeremy.
2: What's going on, Mr. Feinbaum? I appreciate you taking my call.
0: Thank you very much.
2: I just wanted to talk about Alabama a little bit. They're fairly young on both sides of the ball, but especially on offense. They did a lot of good things, which had some bad too, but ECU threw a lot, everything, I mean, all kind of different packages, and I liked how Ryan Grubb called the offense. You know, he had him under center. He probably did 75% of the playbook or whatever. But anyways, I'm real excited about him, man, and I want to give kudos to Kiffin and LSU, man. That was an awesome ball game. I enjoyed that. And Ole Miss, man, that couldn't stop a nosebleed. It reminded me of Golden's defenses at Alabama a little bit. But I just wanted to tune in, man, and to make a few comments about Bama.
0: Well, thank you very, very much, Jeremy. You take care of yourself. Have a good Labor Day. And Matt is up next. Hey, Matt, go right ahead.
3: Hey, brother, how you been doing, Paul?
0: Very well.
3: I wanted to tell you that I have a few more steps to go to get me find a job, but I wanted to say, like, you guys have been friends with, you guys are like my family, and you see me in my worst times of my life, but you didn't run away. But I liked what I saw out of Marcel Reed in Texas A&M, how we just completely destroyed him. You know, it's a Division II slack team. I'm not buying the LSU hype still, and I'm not saying Lane Kiffin ain't a good coach, but Lane Kiffin's not going against Jimbo Fisher. He's going against Mike Elko, who understands Lane Kiffin's offense and how he thinks now he draws up plays. Mike Elko is not one of those coaches. He thinking do a trick play, you won't see it coming.
0: Matt, thank you. We'll find out very quickly when those two meet. We'll be right back.
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0: second half of the program. We mentioned earlier we are live in New York today. Not that that really matters, but some of you may have seen me this morning on First Take and Get Up. And it's not easy to I don't have the Stephen A. Smith playing at my disposal, so we are doing the show up here today. It's a little bit discombobulated compared to normal. But why don't we continue? A lot happening here, and Roman is up next in Gainesville. Go right ahead.
1: Hey, Paul, appreciate you taking the call here. Long-time listener, first-time caller.
2: Thank you.
1: Just wanted to call in and ask you about the Gators. I wanted to see what your opinions are. I watched the game the other day, and I saw Philo light it up. Summerall, he looks real good. I think we're going to make the playoff. What do you think?
0: I disagree. I think it was a great start, but let's check. Let's see how Florida does on the road in 2 weeks. If they can get that win, they still have a lot to navigate. I just think the schedule is too challenging. I'm all for being excited. I'm all for being optimistic. It's the first time in a while, but slow down just a little bit. Mary is up next in Lake Charles.
3: Hey, wow, Paul, 16-0. I'm just so excited. We're going to have a phenomenal season this year. Don't you think?
0: I most certainly do. Mary, listen, it could not be off to a better start on the field. Thank you very, very much. Let me check in with I-Man, right, who is up next in Montgomery, Alabama. Hey, I-Man.
4: Hey, Paul, thank you for taking my call. I watched a little bit of the Alabama and Indiana games. Imagine that. Actually tuning in to watch Indiana play. And those games went about like I thought. I only switched between those games for a little bit. And then, but from the Auburn game, the LSU Ole Miss games, those were just fascinating games to watch. I mean, I know people are going to be, real critical and that kind of thing because they're expecting perfection. But I found them completely entertaining and kept me glued to the seat. I mean, it's week one for them, you know, and I'm fine with that. What a great defensive play by Auburn. I mean, I believe they made the right choice to go for two, and I would have too because they looked like the better team. But Auburn found a way to win, and LSU just blew me away. I mean, I was expecting them to win, but they were completely dominant, and I don't know what that says about Clemson. I just know what it looks like it leans towards with LSU. And I thought Ole Miss had a really good game, too. I found them all fascinating. They kept me glued, kept me entertained, and that's what college football is supposed to be. It's not all this whining and moaning and groaning that so many want to do. But I thought Lane Kiffin had a very good discussion about you. I mean, he understands you got a job to do, and you call him like you see him. And we appreciate you, Paul. And War Damn Eagle, and y'all have a great day.
0: Thank you very much, Iman. Great to have you back on the show. And let me check in with Fred in Texas. Haven't heard from Fred in some time. Wonder why.
5: My man, Paul. Paul Feinbaum, my brother. You know, the one thing I'm not going to ask you is how you're doing, because what's the answer to that question always, Paul?
0: Good.
5: And you are doing good. And, brother, it was great to hear my man, I-Man, on the call just now, brother. Great hearing your voice. Paul, I got up like a lot of people today, Labor Day, got up early and grilled. And let me tell you, I was looking back over some old photos, some old posts, and I saw some names that the longtime callers will remember. Of course, Tammy, Miss Phyllis. And then there's some may not have. You got to go deep dive. You remember Lou Ann, of course, and Selena. And then, of course, my buddy Larry from Shelby. So many of our buddies. And Paul, I have not called in since Larry passed. And it was extremely hard for me to take that one. Larry was one of the callers that I kept in touch with offline. We'd talk on the phone and we'd communicate, and he was just such a wonderful man. And it got me to thinking about the SEC media days, because so many of these people I met there, including I-Man, where I met, and Larry, and Rich from Atlanta, and Jerome, Jay Rome, I know you're out there, brother. And it was just so many wonderful people, and Ashley and Lou from Memphis, I can't forget, but so many. And I got to say this for the powers that be, Paul. When they started clamping down on the fans being able to participate in SEC Media Days, to me that took a little bit of the heart out of it, because people look forward to seeing these other people, the people that you call berserks and you're crazy. What are you talking about? You know anything about sports. We got the best team ever. And, Paul, I tell you what, it's so good today to be able to relax. My schedule doesn't allow me regularly to call in as much as I used to, but to see so many of the faces, to hear the love. And I just had to call and tell you, Paul, I appreciate everything you do. I appreciate you throwing out the rat poison for LSU. Congrats to my Tigers and to Virg Oliveira for putting a wonderful coaching staff together for all of our teams. And, Paul, I got to tell you, brother, I love you. And I hope that they bring back people at SEC Media Days. But today, Paul, it's all about the SEC. It's about 16-0. It's about love. It's about the SEC esprit de corps. And you, Paul Feinbaum, bringing us all together. That's why you, Paul Feinbaum, are a great American. I love you, brother. I love you all. Have a wonderful Labor Day. I look forward to talking to you soon, brother. Take
0: care. Brian is up next in Tulsa. Hey, Brian.
2: Hey, Paul Boomer. I'm gonna make statements, and I'm gonna talk about the game on Saturday. What made me so sick Saturday night was seeing a team like Western Michigan. To me, in my opinion, they won that game. That was the worst screwjob, Paul, I have ever seen when it comes to replay since that 2006 Oklahoma Oregon game, when the Pac-10 official and the replay crew pretty much gave Oregon that football game. That's what the Big Ten did. They just pretty much gave Michigan that game. So to everybody in Western Michigan, in my opinion, you're 1-0. Michigan's 0-1. Now, Paul, Michigan, if you play like that on Saturday, there is a chance Oklahoma is going to put 60 or 70 on you. So, yeah, continue to play like that. And when Oklahoma comes in there, you won't be hearing hell to the victors. You're just going to be hearing the Boomer Sooner in your head, in your ears, and in Ann Arbor all night long. So, Paul, you have a wonderful, wonderful holiday. Everybody else, too, stay safe. Boomer Sooner, I'm out. I'll talk to you tomorrow.
0: Cornbread is up next. Good afternoon.
6: Hey, Paul, how you doing? Well, I can say how you doing. I know you're doing good. I'm glad that you're here on this Labor Day. You know, this is Cornbread, the LSU fan up here in the lonely state of Ohio. And, you know, I've just been real busy. You know, Paul, you know, I've been in school, you know, working on my doctorate degree and published a book and everything. But I decided that I wanted to take the low roll since my coach is kind of the low roll guy. And, Chris, I just want to say this. Man, man, the boom, boom. The real Death Valley is in Baton Rouge. Y'all have a great, blessed day. And I just want to say thank you to all the people and all the encouragement. And lastly, go Tigers.
0: That might be my favorite call of the day. That was pretty funny. Thank you, Cornbread. Max is up next in Tennessee. Hello, Max. Tony is up next in Fort Worth, Texas. So hello, Tony.
7: Hey, Paul, WDNG. How are you?
0: We are doing great.
7: Hey, man, listen, that game Saturday, for everything through the whole week that built up, everybody was expecting to see Lane Kiffin and that team just come out maybe kind of flat, even with that rain delay. But, you know, from the start when the ESPN was there, the whole day it was like a promotion, like a recruitment tool that I think really Lane just used it to his advantage. And when he got out there, he didn't only kick Clemson's ass, he kicked the other everybody else in the SEC, because they better wake up. You know, I'm a Bama guy, but we need to wake up because Lane's got something working in LSU.
0: You know, you're right about that, and I have been as critical of him as anyone in terms of all the off the field, but I say this, and I'll say it again, for all that want to criticize his move, Saturday night showed that he knew what he was doing. And yeah, he saw the opportunity, and he took advantage of it.
7: Paul, did you see him get off the bus? Did you see that that drip?
0: I did not miss anything. I saw it all.
7: And then he just and he's out there throwing the passes on the sideline with the guys. He used that to his advantage, and he just kicked everybody's ass.
0: No, and you know, Kiffin has had big wins. A win over Kirby Smart a couple of years ago was as big as he has ever had. But this felt different. At Ole Miss, it was always a little bit awkward. He never felt in his element. But I think down there, and I would have never placed Lane in the culture of Louisiana, but he fits in about as well because he likes to spit in the eye of the establishment, which is really the embodiment of that culture down there.
7: There you go, Paul. Thank you.
0: No, and listen, I say this to all my LSU friends. Yeah. I mean, you can be mad at me over here, but I get what Kiffin is doing, and you could see it. And I really owe all this to Lane, to his credit, and he addressed it today, and we played it. We've got this really weird relationship that's too complicated. But as much as we go back and forth, he is smart enough to try to help people that have voices like we have here and others to at least understand. And he said something to me last week. He said, I think a lot of you guys are looking at the wrong thing. This chaos is not getting into the locker room. And he was right. 100% right. Thanks for the call. Up against the break, we have the film guy dropping by here shortly. More of your phone calls. Busy, busy Labor Day as we celebrate the beginning of the college football season.
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0: Hey, welcome back. More guests to come. Lynn in Louisiana is up next.
1: Hey, ho! Hey, Paul.
0: Hey.
1: I just want to thank you for your years and years of support of LSU. You've always been there for us, and I appreciate that, along with all the fans. You are a little tough on us this past week, but it's okay. I mean, you came through for us, and you were right. I mean, we shouldn't have played those two players, and we didn't, and it all worked out for the best.
0: You know something, Lynn, as much as I was critical of certain things Lane Kiffin did, he did something for me the other day that I will forever be in his debt. He finally stuffed Dabo Swinney in a locker that you will not be able to open again. I am so sick of Clemson fans trying to convince us that they're still legitimate. They're not. Everybody knows that. You don't need me. So Lane knows how I feel. He sent me a note Sunday morning really, really early when he saw me on TV, and I just said, I'm fairly disappointed with you. I was hoping you would shut out Clemson, so you let me down once again.
1: But the thing is, a lot of people who didn't watch the whole game because it was so late because of the rain, they didn't realize at the end of the third quarter, we didn't even play Sam Levitt anymore.
0: No. You know, it was a 48 point game. The LSU gave that touchdown at the end because they were just bored. I think they genuinely felt sorry for those poor Clemson players who were getting their teeth kicked in.
1: If we left Sam in there, it would have been 80-3. I mean,
0: it could have easily been. Lynn, so good to hear from you. You take care of yourself. Let me hear from you. Let me check in. You bet. Billy D is up next.
2: Hey, Paul. Hey, Paul. I'm talking to the king of rat poison. Is that how I heard Lane refer to you?
0: That's the quote of the day so far. My fault.
2: I love it, man. I love it. Well, you're just the voice of reality is what you are. And then whenever all these kind of other things unfold, it's just because you know it's knowledgeable about the sport and everything else. But let me kind of change gears. What do you think about my Mississippi State Bulldogs, Paul? Give me the honest.
0: I spoke to somebody. It was just too hard to keep up with. I flipped over there a couple of times, but I did talk to a friend who sat through the whole game. He felt really good about Kamario Taylor. I hate to pass the buck to this weekend, but I think Mississippi State should go to Minnesota and win this game. If they do that, I'm going to feel a lot better. They're beating a bottom feeder in the Big Ten, and I think they can do it.
2: Paul, I mean, yeah, look, I think we've turned the corner. Do you know what I mean by that? I mean, last year I thought we turned the corner, and we did. There was just a couple of drop plays, you know, of course, right? Drop passes, drop plays. But, man, I feel, and I mean this, and you heard it from me first, Mississippi State Bulldogs have turned the corner. I expect more out of this team than any other team since Dak. And I hope everybody else feels the same, Paul.
0: I think they do because it's it's tough for Mississippi State to compete at this kind of level with this kind of money, and it's a money game. It's affecting everyone. But I give Jeff Lebby credit for making some smart decisions, and I think he will be rewarded for that. Hey Billy, thank you very much for the call. Let me check in with Tyler in Kentucky. Hey Tyler.
3: Hi Paul. Hey, Paul, it's Stein time from Kentucky, man. The cats look good. This is the first time I've ever got through on the show with you, man. I love your show. Go Cats.
0: Thank you. Vance is up next. Vance in Georgia.
4: Hey, Paul. I want to be real quick here if I can, which is hard for me. You had a caller call up and say, thankfully, that somebody... should that East Carolina did some pretty neat things defensively. Just for anyone that watched that game, and if you're a coach or an AD and you need a new defensive coordinator, this guy at East Carolina was pretty damn good. How he knew to attack the left side of that offensive line prior to, I don't know what he knew, but yeah, he made some great, he did a great job defensively. I just want to say that. What he couldn't contain was that quarterback. That's what he couldn't contain, and he didn't count on that. Because they got after him a lot, Paul. You got to admit that.
0: But yeah, I mean, and the one thing is, I mean, his speed is so effective. I mean, I think it will be a while because Alabama, I think, has a ridiculously easy schedule. And when you start, when they get matched up against much faster defensive teams, and if Russell gets past them, then we really have something to talk about. Quick break. We have our film guy in here on a Monday to break it all down, and we are coming right back. There's nothing worse than waking up sick. In this time of the year, with the kids back in school surrounded by hundreds of others, yours may bring home a whole new world of viruses and bacteria your family may have no immunity to. 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
7: Here is our weather in Middle Tennessee. Tonight will be partly cloudy with a low near 72 and light winds. Tuesday brings sunny skies and a high near 94 with heat index values up to 100. Tuesday night stays mostly clear with a low around 72. Wednesday, 72 and light winds. Tuesday brings sunny skies and a high near 94 with heat index values up to 100. Tuesday night stays mostly clear with a low around 72. Wednesday remains sunny with a high near 96.

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0: Study Time with Brooks. Got a new job while we were out for summer break. Brooks Austin joining us now with On Three. Man, Brooks, don't forget us poor folks back here at the Feinbaum Show as you are climbing through stardom.
1: Oh yeah, Paul. I think I got about 30 years to catch you. By the way, I need you to say something negative about me. Apparently, that's the positive rat poison. Did you hear this spin from Lane today? I love this. He was like, hey, it's always good when Paul's talking bad about you. That means you're about to win a national championship. I'm going to need some negative spin from you before we get done today, if you could,
0: Listen,
1: please.
0: I am, at this point in my career, I'm available for hire. So you send some cash this way. We'll spread it out among our friends like you. And let's get to the tape. We've talked about all the good things. What did you see over the weekend that concerns you a little bit?
1: All right, so we watched it today, and I don't actually have the film for you today because I didn't want to throw my iPad on your channel, Paul, because I got really frustrated watching Alabama this weekend. Everybody knows about the Ryan Coleman Williams drops, and those are a problem. Don't get me wrong. His general effort off the ball, though, was, for lack of a better term, pretty

0: disgusting. That would really? Be the stuff that I. Oh, Paul, it was really bad. Because
1: we have Bama fans calling in, ready to claim a 29th national or whatever it is. 19, I've lost track.
0: And look, I know it was what, 5 catches for 130 yards, but there was stuff that I just, you can't allow. If you're a football coach in that building when it comes to effort, right? Like the play that Keelan Russell is beyond the line of scrimmage and throws a ball down the field and Eastern Carolina's safety almost intercepts it. That's a scramble drill. Everybody's supposed to be like running towards the quarterback to help him out. And Williams is just back there jogging around. He's just jogging and not really accelerating and not really giving a lot of effort to get back to the football. And it almost goes back the other way because the ECU player's playing hard. There's another play, a couple, plays later in the red zone where, your job is to go inside the box and cut the safety's face off. And Ryan just kind of jogs off the line of scrimmage and kind of just avoids contact. And we get tackled at the 3-yard line instead of scoring a touchdown. Just stuff like that over and over and over again on the film. And, of course, the drops are there, too. I know Alabama fans look at the final score, and they see 48-10, and they look at the box score, and they're like, hey, we ran for more than 200 yards, and we only allowed 2 yards rushing. I thought that was a relatively sloppy football game, Paul. And I talked about it in our film study. I think that's good for Alabama football coaches because you don't want people to, quote-unquote, feel like they've arrived. You want to be able to still coach them hard when they come in on Sunday after beating a team 48-10. And as a football observer and as a film watcher, there's plenty on that tape from ECU's game to really coach the team hard before you go up to or welcome in Kentucky. Are they in Lexington? They go to Lexington this weekend. So
1: Lexington at 3:30.
0: No chance to sleep into that one. You can't sleepwalk into Kentucky football. I know Mark Stoops isn't there anymore, but that's one of those environments where if you're not careful, you'll find yourself in a fourth quarter football game against a team that you're supposed to beat pretty handily. So if I were an Alabama coach, I would look at that tape and realize, hey, man, we got a lot to clean up. Especially from an offensive standpoint, the defense was phenomenal, and I think the defense will remain phenomenal all year long.
1: Speaking of defenses that didn't look phenomenal, I want you to break down what you saw last night with Ole Miss's defense.
0: It's hard to even tell you. I haven't had a chance to actually look at that film. I was watching TV copy like everybody else. But explosives mean busted coverages usually, and what I could attribute that to is Pete Golding's defense is relatively complex from a, I call it picture matching, Paul. Like, if the offense does this, if they line up in this formation, we're going to play this coverage, right? If they motion to this, we're going to check into this type of coverage, right? And when you have a bunch of new faces and a bunch of new people on that defense, which they do, if you look at their additions during the transfer portal, and I don't think it's any coincidence, they have a defensive head football coach. Most of their high-dollar acquisitions came on the defensive side of the football this offseason, and they kind of let Trinidad and Kiwan be the and Deuce Alexander be the stars of that offense. You know, it's Makai Barreau, it's Jonel Aguero, a couple of new corners, and a couple of new linebackers. Like, it can be relatively difficult and lead to a lot of explosives if we're not on the same page, playing the right coverage against the right look. I think Pete's ultimately going to get that cleaned up. I looked at them this year as a team that should take a step on the defensive side of the football, and we didn't really see that last night, particularly late in the fourth quarter, allowing multiple scores. And I think that's what that is. I'm attributing that to that defense is rather complex, and they'll eventually get better because they'll eventually be a little bit more aware of what those pictures are supposed to be when we get them from the opposition.
1: Talking to the film guy, Brooks, let me get to Baton Rouge. That has been the game everybody has been dissecting on both sides. What did you see?
0: Well, that LSU offense is going to be a problem for everybody, right? That quarterback, Sam Leavitt, played exceptionally well on Saturday night. But and I know we're a show that likes to crush Dabo Swinney, you and I both. But I do think they got a little bad draw right there. Getting those guys that early is not ideal. That is not your Ole Miss offense from a year ago. They've tweaked a lot. They've changed a lot. They do a lot more pre-snap on Saturday night with regards to motions and shifts and different formations, and doing it still playing with a lot of pace. So I think Clemson's defensive staff got caught off guard quite a bit. Not just because of the pacing, but because of the new formations that LSU's offensive coaching staff was giving them. I listened to Sam Levitt's post-game press conference, and the thing that stood out most to me, he was like, man, they couldn't even line up on the defensive side of the football. They weren't even set. They didn't even have their cleats in the grass. And when that's the case, you're going to get absolutely shredded by that LSU offensive coaching staff nowadays. I do think their future opponents are actually going to have the new catalog that is this offensive system. So that was tough. I do think watching Tre'Davious Green buy into doing some of the dirty stuff that he's going to have to do if they don't have Daquan Wright on this stat or on this roster. You know, being an inline tight end, being an H-back, being a blocker, that's what the NFL wants to see him do. I don't think that's what he's necessarily comfortable doing right now. But, Paul, he bought in, man. He was playing physical on Saturday in that football game while still doing the alien-type stuff that he does as a ball catcher at 6'7", 245 pounds. I do expect that to be Sam Levitt all year long. They got to keep him healthy. But that kid plays football, man. He is a football player. He's willing to take hits. He's willing to dive into the end zone. He's willing to extend plays with his legs. We just got to protect him from hurting himself because he will. He plays with reckless abandon.
1: Before you go, we had a caller the other day that said, listen, we love that guy, Brooks Austin, but why isn't he working on some staff somewhere? Any response to that?
0: You have to know somebody normally, like to get a GA job, like your dad had to have coached somewhere or you had to have played somewhere. And so that path wasn't available for me. And when I got out of school playing football at a Division II school, Paul, I was done with football. I was cooked. I wanted nothing to do with it. So my path to coaching got cut off pretty quickly due to my own unwillingness to do so. But no, man, like, look, I know how to educate football really well. I don't know football at the rate that these guys do that are actually coaching these jobs and doing these things at a high rate. I think my gift is educating football to people who don't know it at a really, really high rate. And I'm certainly really good at that. I'm gifted at that. Maybe one day I get into like a general manager type role at one of these Power 5 schools. But no, I'm not arrogant enough. And trust me, I'm arrogant in a lot of areas of my life. I'm not arrogant enough to think that I could go be an offensive coordinator or anything like that. But I do know football at a high rate, and I love it. And I think that's what people, you know, can hear and feel when they watch my content. But no, I have not. You know, the job offers that I get calls for, Paul, are like, hey, do you want to be a recruiting coordinator and come sit in an office and, like, watch hours and hours of film and never leave the building? No, I'm good. I'll do that from my basement. I'm all right. We like what we do right here.
1: Listen, Brooks, be careful what you say because you say you're not arrogant enough. I'm arrogant enough to say that right now you would be better at Clemson than what I saw from Chad Morris on Saturday night.
0: Ugh, it's almost like that guy hadn't called offensive plays since COVID, Paul. That's the reality. I don't know what they were doing hiring him. I know he had a good run in this first stint with legendary historical levels of quarterback play. But, Paul, the guy hasn't called offensive play since 2020. He was out of college football last year, Paul. He wasn't doing anything. He was sitting at home. In 2024, he was a pass game coordinator for, I believe, Texas State. And Dabo Swinney's like, hey, we just had our worst season here in decades. You want to come call plays, Chad? And that offense looked like it had been stuck in 2020. And that's not okay because defense has changed quite a bit. I heard a caller just before us talking about all the fancy stuff ECU was doing on the defensive side of the football. Guys, everybody's doing what ECU is doing on the defensive side of the football nowadays. Everybody's doing a bunch of crazy stuff at the line of scrimmage with defensive linemen. Everybody. The game of football on the defensive side has changed dramatically over the last 3 or 4 years.
1: Great stuff. Thank you, Brooks. What you said about a number of things, but especially Ryan Coleman Williams, is going to resonate with a lot of fans. Quick break. Plenty of time for you to get in. We've had the guests already. It's Labor Day. We'll spend the rest of the time doing what we do best, taking your phone calls.
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0: Feinbaum is in, Feinbaum Friday. I wasn't sure I understood that. Live in Lexington, Ray is up next. I'd like to have Ray with me up there. That would be entertaining. Good afternoon.
1: Hello.
0: Raymond.
1: Hey.
0: Ray. Sounds like your connection's a little bit fuzzy, but give it a shot.
1: I apologize. Can we take a minute to get over this false outrage about Michigan and their practice game Saturday? And you know, Paul, that's all that was. It was just a practice game. And Michigan was paying the bill. You know, Michigan paid for all that. Michigan paid for Western Michigan to be there. And those Western Michigan people cashed that check, didn't they?
0: Sure did.
1: Yeah, yeah. But you had a caller earlier was talking about old callers or vintage callers. You remember King?
0: Oh, yeah.
1: Yeah. King used to call any show that would take his call.
0: Oh,
1: and
0: yeah.
1: His thing was female umpires in Major League Baseball.
0: Oh, I forgot about that guy. Wow.
1: Yeah. Yeah. And I'm telling you, he would rail on to anybody that would take his call. And I'm going to be that guy now about instant replay. And, you know, we've talked about this before, Paul. But when are we going to say it's a failed experiment? I'm asking you this question again. I mean,
0: well, I tell you, but Ray, the thing, you know, I don't really know anymore. It doesn't matter. But the fact that the people that broadcast the game are not transparent, saying, listen, there could be, they didn't know there was an issue. But that was an after the fact revelation that the clock's not always in sync. Have you ever heard that mentioned before?
1: Nope, never. Never heard anything like that. But, you know, it's just when it goes bad, Paul, it goes really bad. And I you know, I remember the days before instant replay. I remember press one of the most famous plays that Alabama ever made.
0: You better believe it.
1: Cornelius Bennett, you know, hit Burline and caused a fumble that wasn't a fumble. So I remember those days, but I'm just telling you. It was better before. And speaking of before, you know, a long time ago, you made a call on Labor Day and invited me to your show. And, you know, I was a young, stupid kid back then, Paul, but, you know, that will always be. And you've done it several times. And I can't tell you how much I appreciate it. And it'll always be a high point in my life. And that may be a good or a bad thing. Who knows? Thank you, buddy.
0: Well, thank you, Ray. And I do remember that. And I wish we were together today. That it's a little bit lonely up here in the Big Apple. Hey, thank you very much for the call. Appreciate it. And that was so fun. Ray is just one of my. You're not supposed to like identify. But it's one of my favorite people of all time. Handsome Joe checks in.
2: Roll Tide, roll, Paul Feinbaum. Hey, it's a beautiful day in Red Bay today. And Paul, happy Labor Day to everybody out there, especially people like you and people that's out here working on today, Paul. Because you know what? Shout out to everybody out there busting ass, you know, to make ends meet. But Paul, it was good to hear Fred call back in. I've actually missed him. He's always been one of my favorite callers. I like him. I've liked all of his calls. He's just always been one of my favorites. Paul picked the wig with the deli was closed, but I had to go to Florence anyway, and I went to Zaxby's. And I swear, there was a guy, he looked like Lane Kiffin, but he had the voice of expired. And the voice just didn't match the person. And then there was some police officers sitting there, Paul, and they were sitting there when I got there. And I sat down, you know, when I got my meal, I started eating. And that one come over there to me, and I kind of got leery because the other one was looking over there, and he said, your name wouldn't happen to be Joe, would it? And I'm like, okay, what did I do a few years ago when I lived up this way? And but they watch your show. Hey, a lot of police officers watch your show. But Paul, they said that they don't. Every one of them guys, they come over, took pictures, and they, you know, said, "Hey, we never miss it. We record it all the time." And they told me that if I get a chance to tell you that the Florence Police Department said a big shout out to the Fall Five Mom show and to you.
0: Well, so, hey, listen, so you guys up there in the police department, stay safe on this holiday. We'll take a short break. We have one more hour to go.
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0: and we head across the country to Bash.
1: Ah, thank you so much, Paul. I'm glad to be on the show on this Labor Day Monday, and what a hell of a weekend. And I want your help, Paul, if you can indulge me for this first question. I'm going to present an award to one of the winners of the games this weekend, and you're going to announce the winner. And we haven't talked about this at all, but once I tell you what the award is for, you'll know instantly who it goes to. Because this question was always subjective before last Saturday, but after what happened, it's objectively only one answer. The award for the sorriest field rush in the history of college football goes to...
0: We're talking callers here, Bash, is that right?
1: No. I'm saying... Of all the field rushes we've seen in college football, what is the sorriest one of all time?
0: The one Saturday night at Ann Arbor, I heard, and again, I'm sure he was kidding, but it was early Sunday morning. I was trying to get ready for SportsCenter, and I saw a video from Dave Portnoy, and...
1: Uh-huh.
0: He said that win was on the Mount Rushmore of Michigan wins. And, you know, I took him seriously because they really haven't had many big wins in so long. Friends of mine said he was kidding. The fact that I didn't know makes the joke somewhat interpretive.
1: Yeah, I guess it makes it a little more interpretive, like you said. But did you see what your buddy Rich Eisen, he did like an instant reaction on like his Instagram or
0: Twitter.
1: Know
0: what? I've lost track of Rich Eisen since he got to ESPN.
1: That's a good point. I think he said something about that he had stopped drinking before the Western Michigan game, and during the game, he started drinking again. So while he was on live recording himself, you could just tell how inebriated he was, how he was trying to answer the question, like, what did he just see? And he kept repeating himself. He's like, I have no idea what
0: Bash,
1: I just saw.
0: Help me with something. I'm a big fan of Rich until he starts wearing his Michigan on his sleeve. Because we went through that with Connor Stallion, who got a big mention today on Get Up, and I don't know if you saw
1: it
0: or not.
1: First Take.
0: But my point is that, and I realize I'm in a different generation, but I have a hard enough time texting, let alone holding my phone while I'm celebrating a win. You need to explain that to your elder here.
1: I will do my best. So I guess Rich was, you know, that he's ESPN-ized. He's trying to be more hip like his co-worker Stephen A. Smith, you know, after he just celebrated winning the NBA championship. This is Michigan's year, right? This was a lot of experts saying Michigan will be one of the 10, 11, 12 seed teams that makes it into the college playoffs instead of teams like my Alabama Crimson Tide. And we were favored 28.5 points against ECU, right, Paul? And so was Michigan against Western Michigan. Now, I'm not saying we won the argument in week one, but I will say, Paul, we have turned it into our favor in just 1 week of football against these sorry-ass programs. But let me just say one last thing about the Clemson and LSU blowout we watched Saturday night. I've said this numerous times, Paul, on the show, and I'll say it again. Elzebub Satan incarnate is Jimmy Sexton, and Jimmy gave some of his demonic powers to Lane Kiffin. Lane Kiffin, Paul, now has the ability to cause storms, summon floods and lightning, and he used this power, Paul, to put his opponents in his visiting locker room for 2 hours. He kidnapped them, Paul. He held them hostage while the whole time it was going on. He then released them into the field like a Roman Colosseum in the gladiator days and absolutely massacred them in front of the whole world. Now, I will say, Paul, I have said a lot of bad things about Lane Kiffin before last Saturday. But what I will say now, I don't agree with Stacy that Alabama should have picked him over Cameron DeBoer. But, man... we're going to find out that answer in a few months, aren't we, Paul?
0: Yeah, and I want to go back to your point a minute ago, because my wife asked me, she said, don't you think the delay helps the road team? I said, no. She said, why? I said, you never covered sports. You never been to the visiting locker room. Almost every visiting locker room is a dump. They're not about to spend any money. Meanwhile, you know this, Bash, every home locker room is a Taj Mahal. That's how you bring players. So, I mean, Dabo Dabo's team was probably sitting there in what's tantamount to a high school locker room, and Lane was over there, you know, texting all of his friends and trashing the people he doesn't like. Thank you very much for the call. Appreciate it. Yeah, mine too. And JD is up next. Good afternoon, JD. Dan is up next in North Carolina.
2: Thank you, sir. The University of Florida got a new president, Dr. Bell, who said he was wanted to bring up, talk about bringing back the Gator Bait chant that they evidently played. And so I'd like to bring up, you know, he wanted to discuss it, so I'd like to discuss it. They stopped playing it in 2020 after George Floyd was murdered out of respect for the man's life. And now 6 years later, he's bringing it back, and he's, it seems like the cruelty is the point.
0: Well, let me, I really vaguely remember that, but let's also remember after George Floyd, COVID, we all made a lot of decisions in the moment. And remember, Stuart Bell was at Alabama as president when they started playing Dixieland Delight again. Stuart Bell is a Texas A&M graduate. He's someone with tremendous integrity. He just retired at Alabama because he was ready to move on. And then, if you remember, Michigan or Florida originally hired the Michigan president after Ben Sasse stepped down a couple of years ago. And he flamed out. They brought in the old president back. And Bell was a surprising choice, but I think he was an excellent choice because he's not afraid to move on from some of the policies. I don't think it means very much. A lot of people are trying to make it out to be. I'm not one of them. Johnny B. is up next.
3: Hey, Paul. Thanks for taking my call, and happy Labor Day. I've been down to the Coondog Cemetery in Freedom Hills, Alabama. It's a pretty cool place. I try to get down there every Labor Day. It's just out in the middle of the boonies with to see all those monuments to these people and the coon dogs, and then the good time music. You know how it is. A lot of good food and things. But I had a coon dog experience probably only one time. It was me and this friend of mine. You know, a long time ago when you're younger, you ride around, you like scout out places to park because if you're on a date, you know, she wants to go somewhere, you need to have somewhere in mind. So me and this buddy of mine was riding around one night, and we come to this Y in the road, and there's several trucks there. Well, this guy with this snap thing on his head with this giant flashlight comes walking over there to the truck. He looks at us and says, "What are you boys doing?" And we're looking for a place to park. He looked at him, and he looked at me, and he jumped back like lightning and hit him. He said, "You boys need to get on out of here." The guy driving said, "Not for us, you old fool. We're trying to find a place to take women." But we scratched off, slung dust, and got out of there before the shooting commenced. But that's as far as my coon dog hunting ever went. And I like Nicole's point earlier in the game about seems like we just over and over have these plays that just drive us crazy, and everybody's not on a common theme. And, you know, I still go back to I got a little small TV. It just the whole replay thing and the referee, we shouldn't have to deal with this. But as far as Alabama, after seeing the prayer earlier in the show with the coach, I can just see why we've got 3 years and nothing's changed. We're not blocking any better. Still making dumb penalties. You know, the running stats were skewed, if you ask me, because a lot of that was where busted knees and he had to run. We only had about four or five really good block plays. I think we'll see them this week. I wasn't impressed with them, but I will see this Auburn fan.
0: Hey, for some reason, Johnny, we're having a hard time hearing you. Maybe we can get you back, but why don't we take a break? We still have time on a Labor Day. Quick break. Back with your phone calls after this.
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12: And Ian. 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

0: It's back for another week. The award-winning Marty and McGee and SEC Nation live from Lexington. Remember, the new start time, 9 a.m. Eastern time. Let's check in with Augie on this Labor Day. Good afternoon.
1: Good afternoon, Paul. Paul, what a difference a game makes, doesn't it? I mean, it was all, we hate LSU, we hate Lane Kiffin, and now it's like everybody's, you know, what to him. And, Paul, what was your impression? Is LSU that good, or is Clemson that bad, or a combination of the two?
0: Well, I mean, Clemson's a joke, but I think even factoring that in, if you just look at film, and I'm relying on the people that study this stuff, not me, they came away thinking LSU was pretty much elite, especially on defense.
1: The defense was incredible. You know, in the old days, Paul, and you covered LSU, LSU's strength was always its defense. Can you imagine if we had this defense with Jaden Daniels that year he won the Heisman?
0: No doubt.
1: I don't think anybody would have touched us with that kind of team. But, Paul, and I know everybody else played cupcake teams, and you really can't tell a lot from week one. But what was your takeaway across the board in college football? What did you take from that Oregon game? I thought that was a little stunning, if you ask me. I know Boise's good, but
0: I was pretty glued. I was watching two games at one time. I was watching that in the Auburn game, and it was tense. It was tough to watch, but Boise has done that before, and I'm not smart enough to try to go down in the matchups. But the one thing I'm not concerned about is Dante Moore and his receivers. They came in the clutch. I'm not going to overreact on that one game because I thought the competition was a little bit better there than a lot of places. I mean, Boise would have beaten Michigan on Saturday. They would have beaten Clemson. They would have beaten a lot of pretty good teams.
1: Do you see Clemson winning more than six games this year, Paul? I mean, I know we're all throwing dirt onto their coffin as it's in the hole, but do you see them winning six games?
0: And as crazy as it sounds, it's possible. I've studied their schedule pretty closely for the same reason that you just brought up, and it's embarrassing. Now, I mean, Georgia Southern's. I mean, I don't know. I mean, if they struggle against Georgia Southern, then I change my mind. But Miami, again, it's hard to answer that question until tonight. I'm really interested, is Florida State still that bad, or are they capable of beating what I think is a respected program right now in SMU? So
1: they're not.
0: I can't.
1: They're not, Paul.
0: I can't tell you that Clemson will not have a fairly, and that's the worst thing that could happen, by the way. If Dabo pulls out seven or eight wins, and he talks about how they fought their guts out to bring this season back, they could win seven or eight games unless they come out next week in front of Chris from South Carolina and his mother and look equally as bad.
1: Well, one last thing, Paul, for Clemson fans, don't worry, BK is still out there. You can hire him. Thanks, Paul.
0: Hey, listen, I had a friend tell me today, remember is this correct, Jamari? The Georgia provost just went to Clemson. The reason I bring that up is that the agents are already buzzing about the Clemson job. And anybody with a connection to the new AD there, the president, the provost, it's spinning up and down. The reason I brought up the Georgia provost going there as the president is he apparently has a relationship with Glenn Schumann. I'm just telling you what you're going to hear in a massive way. Let me check in with Dylan in Jasper. Go right ahead.
2: Good afternoon, Paul. Thank you for taking my call. You know, I watched the film guy before your show come on, and I mean, he's absolutely right about Ryan Williams. But one thing I noticed about Ryan Williams is every time the ball is thrown his way, it seems like he's got to jump to try to make the catch. And you know this, and this has been the problem. I mean, he still has that habit of trapping the ball between his hands and his shoulder pads. He don't use his hands. It don't matter if the guy doesn't wear gloves. It doesn't matter. It doesn't matter. I mean, I'm telling you, I'll be honest with you on this right here. I think Ryan Williams is one of the biggest busts coming out of high school I've ever seen. I mean, this guy right here, he's supposed to be Hollywood, all this. But, I mean, the guy cannot catch. The only time he'll ever catch a football is if it's blown coverage, no one is around him. And, hell, I still don't trust him if that's the case. But going to, you know, we're going to just go over to Clemson and Dabo real quick. You know, back in 2017, and you know when they was on top and everything, that's when Dabo reached his peak. When you come off of that peak right there and start spiraling down, you can't get that back. It's hard. It is hard to get that back and going in the right direction. And be honest with you, I think this is the last year for Dabo. Be honest with you, I hate it for you, Chrissy Poo, but that's the thing. But one more thing, though, I will say, and I noticed this weekend. You know, you got two callers that look just alike, and I'm gonna say Bash and AJ. They need to. I think that is a long lost father and son right there, and you know. And it's funny because, you know, they could be a hell of a pair. You got the Unabomber and the Unibrowler. Have a nice day, Paul.
0: Thank you very, very much. I'm going to have a hard time getting through the show. Let me check in with G-Man next in Georgia. G-Man, you there?
3: Hello?
0: Yeah, we're here. Go right ahead. Thank you, G-Man. Really enjoyed that call. Let me check in with Stimp next. Hey, Stimp.
4: Hey, Paul. Does Dylan want to run on a treadmill while he's on his call? Because, I mean, he always sounds like he's out of breath. But, you know, anyways, thanks for taking my call. And I tried buzzing in last Friday, but ended up being too late because I had just got off my shift where I work 96 hours a week at a coffee shop. And I'm only allowed one free cup of coffee a day. But, you know, between me and you, Paul, I had about 10 extra shots of espresso to that one cup. And another thing that slowed me down last week was the wrestling match I got into with the hippopotamus that thought he was going to get away with giving Stimp a dirty look at the zoo. And you know what, Paul? One more thing I want to say is I want to implement a rule change. Since these kids are now getting paid in college football and they're practically professionals, I think the pass catchers should have to get 2 feet down now when they attempt to catch a pass. And the real meaning behind this call is to say I'm glad that Gray and Stanky finally pulled the nose plugs out, Paul. I mean, it took him that long to catch a whiff of what's going on down there in Baton Rouge. I don't know if the word is irony or maybe it's just hilarious, Paul, that the SEC sued a university that's in their own conference for doing something the conference deems illegal. And you know what else is amazing? That Ole Miss quarterback, Trinidad Chambliss, saying his football IQ increased after 1 year of SEC play. Well, I mean, that's not a shocker there, buddy. What other kind of IQ can you increase when you're part of the Skip Every Class Conference? And also, tell Farty and Magoo they got the worst show I've never seen. Irish, fire thing in there.
0: Brad is up next in Macon, GA. Hello, Brad.
5: Paul, thanks for taking my call. Hey. Yeah, you might be allowed one cup of coffee where you work, but I guess you just steal the other 99 that you just drank right before you call in this show. But, Paul, great week for the SEC, 16-0. Real proud of that. And everybody can say they want to about Auburn. Auburn got the W, and you get a first chance to make a one chance to make a first impression. Golish did it. The win wasn't a flashy win, but at least – Auburn had the guts to play a worthy opponent. It beats a win against another team that you beat the brakes off of, that it don't mean anything. And it created, this weekend created more questions than not answers for me. It is like Augie said, LSU that good, or is Clemson that bad. I think it's a little bit of mix, but here's the deal, Paul. Clemson's got one more game to play against Miami, and they could easily make the playoff. LSU, you still got a lot of good teams to play. The jury's still out. Paul, if there was a coach's rehab where coaches had to go back and get reprogrammed, give me your two coaches that would have to put themselves in there. Who you got?
0: Why don't you answer first, Brad?
5: I got Dabo Swinney in there, and I got Lincoln Riley coming in right behind him, and then Luke Fickell's going to be coming right in behind him, because evidently they have forgotten how to coach. They have forgotten how to develop. And
0: Brad, I was with a bunch of people today on shows, and they said Dabo Swinney, it's a cliche, but everybody says Dabo Swinney hasn't forgotten how to coach. That is irrelevant to the question. A lot of great coaches are going to fail in this current era. That's why Kiffin's doing so well. That's why Dabo is about to be out at Clemson. I would say I think Lincoln Riley's got a chance this year. Yeah. He's got a great quarterback, but he still can't ever seem to win a big game.
5: Do we agree on the Michigan, Western Michigan? I saw some of that today. Do we agree that they shouldn't have gotten the last play of the game?
0: No, but what really bothered me, though, was I tried to defend Kyle Whittingham and Stephen A. Smith, like bit my ear off, because I don't blame him for the end of the game. That was just they made a mistake, and the Big Ten covered it up, and then they got NBC as a willing conspirator, and then they got the MAC commissioner and the coach Lance Taylor at Western to go along. And the reason they went along is that Western Michigan is a good school. I have a friend that graduated there. They picked up $1.5 million. That doesn't sound like much in SEC. That's a big deal if you're a MAC school.
5: Well, you're not going to buy the hand that feeds you. So that whole questioning with them, you know, that game will sit there and subsidize a lot of the.
0: That's a big deal if you're a MAC school.
5: Well, you're not going to buy the hand that feeds you. So that whole questioning with them, you know, that game will sit there and subsidize a lot of their other sport programs. And these universities that play.

0: the whole thing was pathetic. But then again, it's Michigan. None of us should be surprised that, that treachery and deceit follow that university everywhere. Paul Feinbaum here. 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
5: Here's our weather in Middle Tennessee. Tonight will be partly cloudy with a low near 72 and light winds. Tuesday brings sunny skies and a high near 94 with heat index values up to 100. Tuesday night stays mostly clear with a low around 72. Wednesday remains sunny with a high near 96 and heat index values reaching 102. 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

0: in June going, oh, our bad, class of 2022, you do deserve a fifth year. Our bad. Oh, those of you who already went and declared for the NFL and maybe didn't get drafted and were on, you know, rosters as camp bodies, but you could have been still getting paid in college. We screwed up. Sorry to hear about it. 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
2: Jackson Dart's my guy at quarterback. I want him as often as I can get him. 8 top 10 fantasy weeks last season in just 12 games. Webb's fifth most among quarterbacks last season. Again, he did not have near the supporting cast that he's set up with right now, including Malik Nabers. Isaiah Likely has been his most targeted player this offseason by far. They have the fifth easiest projected schedule for quarterbacks this season. So much to love about Jackson Dart. He's my guy.
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0: And we're back in AJ, Read and React right after us. AJ is up next.
1: It's the most wonderful time of the year. Reaction Monday. It doesn't get any better, ladies and gentlemen. Reaction Monday, week one. Everybody gets to tell the truth about everything, and that's what the Pine Bomb Show's all about. And I'm going to start off with I don't agree with Cole Kublik giving Byron Brown no C-minus or C-whatever plus or whatever it was, because I don't know if that's Ray Charles we got taking snaps or what, Paul. Byron Brown, you can't see or read a field to save my life. I couldn't tell you how many times you threw into 95 triple coverages over there, pick after pick after pick. And Alex Golish, you let me down because you told me at the media days that I had one of the best quarterbacks in the country. And I, where is he? Where is he at, Alex Golish? Where's he at? Champ Anthony, you get a D-minus. Rashawn Pleasant, you get an A-plus because you a dog in that secondary. Secondary looked like absolute garbage, Paul. I mean, I felt like I was watching Clemson for a minute. But, I mean, you know, I mean, and we didn't, and it went, we didn't utilize Cobb enough running the ball. It was just a poor performance. Nothing. I left with more questions than answers, and I didn't think we were going to do that this year. Offensive line, super suspect. Quarterback, Ray Charles' little brother with his glasses on. And we got a long way to go, Auburn. We got a long way to go, ladies and gentlemen. So let me just get that on out of the way and clear the slate on the facts. All right? Not happy. Not pleased. Well, let's go. Over there, the big marshmallow head. Are you still there?
0: Yeah, AJ, I am. I don't ever leave during your calls.
1: I heard a ding. That was my bad. But so, Chris. Chris, marshmallow head, you might as well get that unsanctified saint out of that head coaching position over there, because y'all are doomed. He won't see week six if y'all got the kahunas and the fortitude to stand in there and put him on the road like he needs to go. And then you got Lane Kiffin over there. You know, congratulations, Lane. Paul actually said something good about you today. You don't deserve it. But I can tell you this, you got a long way to go because Clemson sucks, complete suck. I watched their offensive line stand around and look at people. I mean, it was ridiculous. They just stand up and look the other way and let people sack the quarterback. And I mean, it's pathetic, terrible. I don't know what y'all was doing all offseason, Clemson, but you wasn't doing much. And let's see who else. Oh, you got that Neanderthal Dylan over there. He's been trying to grow a beard, that same beard, since he was 8 years old. I mean, eventually trim that thing up, because you know you're talking about Ryan Williams jumping and stuff. Well, you're going to be jumping off of a bridge here when you actually play a team other than East Carolina, because Alabama – legend said Alabama's the real deal. Give me a break and let me take a pill. War Down Eagle.
0: Chris is up next in Mountain Brook.
2: Always great to talk to you. Boy, but a lot of the callers seem to be hyped up on something. They must be having a good Labor Day. Paul, I want to thank you for your hospitality over the weekend. It was great to see you. Very impressive to watch that show work out in that environment. Especially as hot as it was and the number of guests you had, it was, I wish a lot of people could see that, to see the professionalism and everything that you do that with, Paul. So it was great to see. I appreciate the opportunity. Paul, I had at the game, you know, like I said, we won. That's great. I had seats down like the ninth row. So I was like, man, this would be great. I could really see the players, the line go against each other. I wish I'd set about 50 rows up, so I didn't have to see what I saw, because that defensive line for Baylor, especially in the first half, is a little better in the second half, pushed our offensive line around. And, you know, that's one of the things we said was going to be key to the season. You know, we got to brought all these guys in. And that was just really concerning, Paul, from somebody that was sitting right there seeing it. And I was like, what is going on? We couldn't protect or get anything open for Jeremiah Cobb. And that's why they went away from him. They started running Byron Brown so much. And, yes, those interceptions were definitely concerning. But, I mean, DJ Lagway luckily did what he's always done. He looks good for a minute and then blew up. But, Paul, it was a great weekend. One of my friends after the game said, oh, man, I'm so glad we won. Can you imagine what would have happened if we'd have lost. I said, I don't have to imagine. I've lived it for the last 4 or 5 years. That happened in, 90% of the games we play. So winning is great, but I'll agree with AJ. There's a lot of concerns and a lot of work that needs to be done. But I will say, we won the game, so that's good. Paul, great to talk to you. Look forward to seeing you again.
0: Thank you very much. JD is up next.
3: Hey, Paul, I'm going to have to agree with Chris and AJ. There's a lot of work to do, man. I don't even know if I give them a C-plus or D. But we still got offensive line woes. We got secondary woes. Can't get off the field on third down. Quarterback play wasn't great. I was real disappointed. About as disappointed as when I hear the Pukateers make a call. That's a new club Long started. He's got Elliott and Stimp, and they recruiting Chris from South Carolina real hard, and they call themselves the Pukateers because you want to puke every time they make a call. But yeah, I wasn't real happy with the performance. We got another week. We got hopefully a cupcake. We can get some things worked out, but not happy at all. W is a W, but not happy.
0: Thank you very much. Appreciate it, JD. Dog is up next in Atlanta. Hello, Dog.
4: Happy Monday, Mr. Paul. How we doing?
0: Thank you. We're doing great.
4: Excellent. I've learned in business over 30 years to be brief or brilliant. It's hard to be both, so maybe this will be the brief category. I would like to offer some unsolicited wardrobe advice on the entire SEC Nation staff. Are you ready for it?
0: Sure. I would love to hear it, I think.
4: How in the world, who is dressing y'all in 117-degree heat wearing wool-blended sport coats so I can watch everybody sweat and wipe their faces for 3 hours? Can you tell me that? Where's some linen cotton mix? I don't get it.
0: Good point. I concur on point one.
4: I mean, you were the only one who looked halfway comfortable. Maybe it's your thin blood. I don't know. You tell me.
0: No, we've had hotter, but it was in the top five. I don't know what it is. Maybe it's the cold blood or whatever. I don't know what it is. But I mean, Tebow sweats when it's 50 degrees. It almost has to be 100, but I was sweating just a little bit, those other guys though, and again, they're athletes and they probably have a lot more expensive clothes than I do, but it was pretty unbearable, but so it was for everybody though.
4: Totally. I know Roman has his own tailor, but I'll leave you with this. I'll happily be your wardrobe consultant if you need some fine haberdashery recommendations in Atlanta. You just let me know, okay?
0: Hey, by the way, I'm always looking for new clothes. I'm up in New York today, and that was my biggest disappointment because we were doing stuff all day. I didn't get a chance to go shopping.
4: You just give me a call. I'll help you out anytime.
0: You are now my new stylist. Thank you. Appreciate it. We'll take a short break. We are coming right back. A couple more minutes right after this.
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0: Well, we've got one of the all-time greats coming by tomorrow. Vince Young, the Heisman winner, national champion. He knows what it's like to beat Ohio State. He'll get us ready for the biggest game of next weekend, because we've already awarded Oklahoma the win against Michigan. I mean, we don't need to pick that game. Sheila, who's a Michigan State grad, had to be watching Saturday night with great interest. Good afternoon.
1: Good afternoon, Paul Feinbaum, on this fine bomb day. Let me be clear. I was at Michigan State. Yeah, I was in there. Yeah, it was not that great. But they were playing their second-string quarterback, I was told. I kept asking that. But, you know, I was in Michigan State. I was there. Michigan, you said it. You throw the best shade. Let's go to the shade room, where Paul Feinbaum said this morning on Get Up. I watched you on two shows on Get Up. I think you said this. It's Michigan. Remember when, I'm going to take you back to Paul, to Harbaugh. Remember when I said on this show what that was going to be, and it was, it's just Michigan, and you said it right, Western is not going to challenge that, because, you know, they're just not. It's just, an unwritten rule. Let me go to Auburn real quick. I'm going to be very brief. I know you got to go. Y'all got to get together. And then remember the dab. Dabo got to go. But you better look at the contract, because that buyout is serious. Send him back to Pelham, where he needs to be. Pelham, Alabama, where they need a high school coach, because that's the way he looked. I'm just saying. And Golish, please, we're going to give you one more shot. Week one. Week one, baby. Week one. The Eagle has landed. War damn Eagle. I'm going to let y'all have Alabama. I'm out.
0: Tim is up next in Arkansas. Hey, Tim.
2: Well, hey, Paul. Thanks for talking to me. And I guess normally I'd just be discussing Arkansas, but Silverfield, I'm sorry. Okay, Paul, listen. Mike Ratton kind of threw Silverfield under the bus after only one game and one win. I was kind of taken.
0: Well, Tim, I would agree. I didn't see the Arkansas game. I'll catch up this weekend when they play whatever they're playing, but Utah. Utah is not a good team. If Arkansas was ever going to steal a game, it's this weekend. Equalizer in North Carolina is up next.
3: Hey, Paul. It's been a while. Just wanted to, as I watched the LSU game last night, something stuck in my head about kind of how college football has evolved. I think we've gone from a non-parity when you had coaches that recruited well and developed players over 4 years, and then we've gone to more of a parity system, and I think we're in a disparity system right now. And to me, disparity means it's not parity, but you have an unequal advantage, and it may be the most obvious thing to everybody. It's money. And Lane Kiffin's Bolt spent, $50 million. One outlier, I think, is Indiana. Last year, they took in 17 transfer portal and under 10 left. I don't know that that's going to happen very much anymore. I think it's just about how much money you can spend, and to me, it's not even parity.
0: You know, Equalizer, anymore. I ran into an Alabama person yesterday, a prominent guy, and he was relating a story that he had seen somebody way up in the food chain, and they were complaining that they are short on money right now in comparison to Texas Tech and Texas and LSU, just to make an example. It's fascinating where the game, it's a game of finance right now. Football games ought to be on CNBC as opposed to ESPN, because if you don't have the money, you're not going to compete. Why don't we leave it there? It's been a busy day on this Labor Day.
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1: 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Yankees are getting their captain back. Three-time American League MVP Aaron Judge activated from the injured list on Labor Day. Paves the way for his return against the Rockies on Tuesday after he sat out more than 3 months with a fractured rib. ESPN insider Tim Kirkchen.
2: They have to see how he is moving first. They have to see how far he has come. I mean, he hasn't played in months.
3: Right.
2: And to ask him to go out and play right field every day, I think is probably going to be a little bit too much. But one way or another, he's going to be in their lineup. I fully expect him to be a really good hitter, like, right away, because that's who he is. He's the best player in the American League when he's healthy. But I just have to see how much rust there is. And when you're 6'7", 282, it's a little harder to get yourself back into shape because you're so big. This game is not built for position players to be this big. But the bottom line is the Yankees can't wait to get him back, and they are a completely different offensive team when he's there.
1: Big players in big games. We see that in college football. Certainly saw it this Labor Day weekend, but also had some key baseball moments.
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0: Number 5.
1: Red Sox get a fifth straight win with a little help from the short porch in right field. WEEI.
5: 2-2 with two down and runners at the corners for Rutschman. Pitch.
6: Swinging a shot down the right field line. It's there, it's gone, it's hooking. Off the pole! Adley says hello to Pesky! And it's 4-0 Red Sox!
0: Number 4.
1: In Milwaukee, Jackson Chourio with a go-ahead two-run single in the 8th. And then defense in the 9th. WTMJ.
5: McGill's 1-1. Hit off the end of the bat. Shallow left. Chourio in. Diving and he caught it. Game over. Jackson Chourio comes up with a sliding catch. He takes a blue pin away from Seiya Suzuki. And the Brewers hang on to a 4-3 victory over the Cubs.
0: Number 3.
1: Defense wins games. So does offense. San Francisco Giants in the 11th. KNBR.
7: Big chopper. Headed into left field and going back for it. The shortstop, he gloves it on a hop and has no play to make, and the game is over. That was a pitch that was up. It was on at the belt, and he still hit it on the ground on one gigantic hop, and that is how they win this one in the 11th inning.
0: Number 2.
1: Phillies get a complete game shutout from Jesus Luzardo, but you also need runs to win. And his teammate helped out with that, as we heard here on ESPN Radio.
6: Swinging a high fly ball, deep right field. Kyle Schwarber does it again. First row of the second deck, his 43rd of the year. And Philadelphia takes a 1-0 lead in the bottom of the 8th.
0: Number 1.
1: College football, SMU goes to Tallahassee and knocks off the Seminoles. Rich Phillips, Learfield.
8: Nick Reed, last year's FCS All-American kicker from New Hampshire, is on for a 20-yard field goal to try to take the lead against Florida State. Check back, hold down, kick on the way, and it is good! And SMU takes the lead, 27-24, with 21 seconds to play.
1: That gave Florida State 20 seconds with which to work.
8: SMU has three guys beyond midfield already, two more at the 40. And Daniels brings it down. He's going to run. Are they going to try to run a hook and ladder play here or something? He keeps running. Now he throws a lateral back to Deuce Robinson, who throws it in the middle of the field, and it's going to be picked off by a Mustang. A lateral, and it goes right into the hands of LaModrick Spencer to finish off the SMU 27-24 win at Florida State.
1: SMU wins by 3 on the road in Tallahassee. How about SMU in the playoffs? ESPN analyst Dusty Dvorak
3: I think they are. Look, again, they've got to clean some things up. And it's week one. They have mistakes, clearly. Penalties, missed field goal, obviously the turnovers. You get that cleaned up, and you go on the road week three. This Louisville-SMU game week three, to me, is one of the most important and impactful games in the ACC all season. If you can go on the road and win that game, I do think we have to look at this SMU team as one that has a legitimate chance to make it back to the college football playoff for the second time in 3 years. I think that's going to be a knockdown, dragout. One thing, Red Lashley has had Jeff Brohm's number each of the last 2 years. 2-0 against him so far in ACC play.
1: Kevin Jennings with 430 yards passing, 26 of 36, three touchdowns, couple of interceptions, but the SMU Mustangs get the win on the road. Ashton Daniels for Florida State, 123 yards passing, threw for a touchdown. Florida State rushing 206 yards as they did outrush SMU, but SMU with the win on the road. Much more on this game as SportsCenter All Night continues. It's ESPN Radio.
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0: Hey, good afternoon. Welcome in. It is Labor Day. We hope all of you are having a great holiday. We are in New York on this Labor Day doing all the usual shows, so maybe appear a little bit different, but we'll get you going nevertheless. A lot happening here today, and we will start with this. Late last night, a great finish, and Ole Miss and Pete Golding survives. The kicker was the hero at the end, but it was Trinidad Chambliss all day long. Dan Wilken writing, Ole Miss may have survived against Louisville, but Lane Kiffin and LSU loom large. Good to see Dan Wilken back on our show. Nicole Auerbach spending a busy weekend doing all her TV assignments, and a lot happening in her area as well. She covers college football, but she also works for NBC and a couple of other entities. We want to start and say hello to Nicole. Nicole, we'll save the Big Ten mishap for the end. I do want to get your take on the weekend in the SEC, especially Lane Kiffin, where he has just done serious damage to others' reputation. His may have taken a hit over the weekend before the game, but not since.
1: No, I mean, I think LSU is one of the big winners, if not the biggest winner of the weekend. I mean, this is what everyone was excited to see. I think if you take out everything that was happening away from the field and whether or not Lane was going to play players that had signed pro contracts, like, we still would have said the number one thing we wanted to see in week one was what Lane Kiffin's debut at LSU looks like. You know, they spent a lot of money on this roster, and he left Ole Miss to say he believes that he can win national championships at LSU. So that's what we're looking at, and that roster certainly delivered. I mean, they look the part. It's arguably the most impressive win of the weekend. I know people are thinking about putting them as the number one team in the country based on that performance. I mean, they made it look like Clemson did not belong on the same field as them. It was stunning, just the pure and total domination in that game on both sides. You know, I mean, for Clemson to have negative rush yards at some point in the third quarter, it was just embarrassing. And I think, you know, it's a credit to LSU and obviously major concerns for Dabo and the future at Clemson.
0: And on that front, it is complicated, Nicole, because Dabo Swinney has done something very few people have. He's won multiple national championships. He's played for it four times. Most people are just trying to get to the playoffs. But your take on just where this leaves him, fairly manageable schedule, but the damage to the school's reputation and his seems incalculable.
1: It does. I mean, it was arguably the worst loss of his career. And you're just at this point now where you have enough of a body of work in the NIL era that the way that Dabo wants to run a program is not the way that you need to do it to be nationally competitive. If they want to just kind of go for ACC titles every once in a while, sure, that's fine. But this is not the type of roster and the type of approach to even the way that he hires his staff, the aggressive nature of the portal, not getting a portal quarterback, all of these different things, hiring his buddy to come back and be an offensive coordinator after he hasn't been an OC in a number of years. It's all just a very unserious way to run a major program if you want to compete for national championships right now. I mean, they lost, what, 9 players to the NFL and then didn't really replace, like, that level of elite talent. And by the way, that talent on last year's team underperformed, and that team only won 7 games. And all of these guys that went on to the pros had worse seasons than they did the year before at Clemson. So it's just not trending in a good direction, and Dabo does not seem willing to embrace the things that you need to do to build a program that's competitive. I mean, look at the offseason that he had and the offseason that Lane Kiffin had. And yes, you can talk about him pushing boundaries, this and that, but Lane's doing absolutely everything he can to make sure that he has a really good roster, a great coaching staff, and is going to be able to compete for CFP spots, but also to win national championships. And Clemson is not in that conversation anymore. So yes, it's awkward because there are 2 national titles in Dabo's history, but it's been a long time since they were actually competing for national championships there.
0: Talking to Nicole Auerbach, let me ask you just one last question on the SEC, because Ole Miss move forward, difficult game, maybe a compliment to Louisville, but from being at best maybe 3rd or 4th in the preseason, even 5th in the preseason prognostications, I mean, do you agree with the sudden rush that LSU is now a legit national championship contender?
1: I do. I'm a little hesitant because I do think that Clemson might just be that bad. I think people are really reacting to the way that they won that game. But if Clemson is not even close to contending within the ACC, I mean, then maybe that's not terribly shocking. I do think, though, that they look the part. And I think that that was what we wanted to see with Sam Leavitt. Also, like, LSU's defense, right? Because we've seen Lane have teams that have explosive, prolific offenses, but they had to win games by, you know, winning shootouts. If Blake Baker has this defense rolling and they're able to do what they did to Clemson to other teams in the SEC, that's a different calculation. So, yeah, I think they're absolutely in the mix. I mean, I had them in my preseason CFP bracket, but I definitely think, you know, in the pecking order, that probably has changed based on what we saw in a small sample size.
0: Let me get to the story you've probably been talking about more than anything, and that's, first of all, just the game. And I want to start with the game because we expected Michigan to at least look different. Just X's and O's standpoint, before the end, what was your takeaway from whatever Michigan did?
1: Yeah, it was unimpressive. I think that we all did think that they were going to look different. New coaching staff, creative, good offensive coordinator in Jason Beck, Bryce Underwood had to be better, right? And he was not. I mean, he did not get better from week one to the end of last season, and then you just saw more of the same. And I think what was even more concerning is Western Michigan was just pushing around Michigan's offensive line. Like, they were just the more physical team. Michigan's supposed to have two really, really good running backs, and they couldn't run the ball either. So it was just, like, there were just so many things to be concerned about, but especially Bryce Underwood should not see any development, any growth, and obviously everyone knows how much Michigan pays him to be there. And so I think it was the right thing for Kyle Whittingham to do, is what he said today, is that Bryce is our quarterback for now. That is not indefinite status. And I think that's the right approach to have because, I mean, the way that Bryce Underwood played, the Hail Mary kind of adjusts some of his passing yardage and the way that his stat line looks. But that quarterback play is not going to win Michigan very many games this year, and they might have the toughest schedule in the country.
0: Nicole, in full disclosure, where I was hanging out this morning, Stephen A. Smith said it was rigged. It should count as a loss if the CFP committee. I was a little more comical. Others were not. I realize you are part of all this, not from a working standpoint about with the Big Ten, but I mean you work at NBC. You see it differently, at least, and you probably maybe know a lot more than we do. Can you try to explain what happened?
1: Yeah, I mean, I think, you know, I wasn't working on the game, so it's not like I can tell you exactly like what the truck had or what they have. But I mean, all of this, we're talking about like potential discrepancies of like hundredths of seconds. And I think that's what's really difficult about this. So I don't even know exactly, you know, what the differences were or where and how it happened. But I think the problem with all of this coming out of it, and the reason that you do have people saying that it's rigged and there's conspiracies, is because you didn't get any information from the Big Ten, from the Replay Center, for a couple of hours. And that transparency is good, but it's not timely. I just think we have to get to a point where this stuff is happening in real time. Like, the ACC broke the seal on this last year with the live look-ins to the Replay Centers with audio and visuals. And the Big Ten's going to do it for some select Friday night games. We got to have that across the board, you know, all the power conferences, all of FBS ideally, because that's the only way for people to actually have some trust and faith in the process and the replay system and officiating in general moving forward. Because otherwise, every time that anyone goes to replay, we're just going to have people cracking jokes about which secret clock are people looking at. It's got to all be synced. It's got to all be connected. And we've all got to see in real time what the replay center is looking at, instead of wondering, is this the right clock? Is this the exact right time to the hundredth of a second?
0: Nicole, this is not meant in any way other than I'm looking for some clarification, because it is complex and confusing. But one thing about the Big Ten, because it has been successful in so many different ways, but it has a multitude of television contracts. I mentioned NBC, Big Ten Network, Fox, CBS. Is it the same coordination with all of them, where other leagues like the SEC or the ACC are connected to only one company?
1: Yeah, I mean, that might make it more simple for this type of what I'm talking about, this push for, like, you know, the live looking in the replay center. I would imagine it's pretty similar for everyone. I mean, I think that there's probably differences school to school with just how, like, you know, their individual stadium is set up. But I don't know enough about that, unfortunately, because I don't do games. So in studio, you know, we're looking at something different. But I just think coming out of this, we all got to get to a place where, like, we're all confident that we're looking at a clock and a scoreboard and a timekeeping process that the officials are, that the replay center is, that, like, everyone is, and that we're not wondering, like, hey, did that coach make that decision based on a clock that is not 100% accurate? Like, we can't go down that road. So, you know, whatever needs to happen, I just think it's got to be synced, it's got to be transparent, it's got to be timely, and I just think a live look-in is the only real way to instill that trust and faith again.
0: Nicole, finally, I mean, there was a lot of good in the Big Ten. There were some just dastardly results. But what about Oregon? Because they are so many people's pick to win it all, and they did come through in the very end against what looked like a pretty good team. What's your takeaway?
1: Yeah, I mean, Boise State was my preseason pick for my G6 representative in the playoffs, so wasn't terribly surprised that they played them well and that they looked good. And I'm choosing to refrain from freaking out on Oregon because, you know, 2 years ago we saw them have a really slow start against Idaho and then a 3-point win over Boise, and then they won everything else in the regular season. They were the number one seed into the CFP. So they figured things out. They got better as the season went on. And I just think for this game, you know, you were breaking in two new coordinators. And that's something I'm concerned about. I mean, I think there's a ton of talent on that roster, but hey, how does the game get called and the sequencing of offensive plays and all those things? I just want to see it develop more over the course of the season. So I reserve the right to freak out later on, but for now, I think Oregon's going to be okay.
0: Nicole, thank you. Always great to visit with you. Nicole Auerbach joining us on so many different topics. We are here. I know a lot of people, when I spoke to them over the weekend, go, well, hope you enjoy your weekend off. We always show up on Labor Day for a very specific reason. It's the first weekend of the college football season, so why should we be sitting at home? We hope you'll join us in the conversation, as Michael Bratton will. Also, the film guy. Can't wait to see what he's going to break down. And something I know a lot of you might want to take a walk, but hold on. But is this the Kiffin deal, Danny? Okay. Kiffin has responded to criticism from the host of this show. Stick around.
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8: 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Number one in the freaking NFL. And now they added Myles Garrett and Aaron Donald in the offseason. Aaron Donald, who, according to our friend Mina Kimes, when he left the league in 2023, was number one in ESPN's pass rush win rate among NFL defensive tackles.
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10: This isn't the players' fault. It's the NCAA's fault for ruling one way in June, in March, and reversing it in June, going, oh, our bad, class of 2022, you do deserve a fifth year. Our bad. Oh, those of you who already went and declared for the NFL and maybe didn't get drafted and were on, you know, rosters as camp bodies, but you could have been still getting paid in college. We screwed up. Sorry to hear about it. And now this is where we are.
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0: We are back, and I'm sure you're all watching SEC Nation on Saturday morning. I had some fairly strong comments about Lane Kiffin that were picked up around the world of college football, and Kiffin was asked about that earlier today.
1: I like Paul. I really do. And he knows that. He said something one time to me about, like, or he said something about me being like the exit text and you respond back or something. I don't think of Paul like that. They have a job to do. And I understand. Those things used to make me mad and upset. You know, and then I realized, okay, they have a job to do, especially when two people go on a show. Usually they got to take opposite sides. And it's just Paul's shtick. And really, if you study over time, if Paul's on you, you probably have been doing really well, or you're about to do really well. Because I always remember Paul, every other year at Alabama, it was Saban's done, the dynasty's over, you know, he can't coach, he can't keep up anymore, you know, with tempo offense. And so Paul would kill him every other year, and then he'd go in a national championship. So when Paul does it, I like it, because it usually means something good's about to happen. So but he is the definition of rat poison. He said today, you know, he sent me today his own thing where he said about, you know, we're the hottest place to go, and, you know, every recruit should want to come here and everything. And so I responded back to him, like, thanks for the rat poison, you know, because that's what your players read. And then all of a sudden they think, okay, we've arrived.
0: It happened off the field and when the bright lights weren't on. Maybe I said on some show today that ultimately there will be a 30 for 30 on Kiffin. He will star in it, produce it, and direct it. Let's get to the calls here at 855-242-7285. Stacy starts it all off for us.
2: I'm glad to be starting it off, and I ain't finna take up for you when it comes to Lane Kiffin. My point has been proven, Paul Feinbaum. This is why I was so mad when they got the boy. You should have went out Alabama and Greg Barnes, whoever in charge, and you should have got Lane Kiffin. I told you. Man, LSU, they might win it all. Now, Alabama played a little sorry team or whoever you want to say they played. They didn't dominate. But LSU went out and probably beat a sorry Clemson team, but they executed, man. They executed. I mean, man, misdirection plays. I mean, they lit the scoreboard up, and the defense ridiculous. So now you understand why I am so upset, man, because we should have went and got Lane Kiffin. I don't care how you feel about him. I don't care how nobody feel about him. He's a good coach, man. Now, before I go, Paul, you made a fool out of Chris Friday on the set. He comes on the set talking about Auburn finna win the championship. Man, the show should have ended right then, because Auburn is terrible. They look terrible. And, Paul, you made a fool out of yourself, too. Talking about you some Zach's good friend. Man, sit down somewhere. Roll Tide, I'm out, man.
0: Everybody's a critic. Let me check in with Daryl in Georgia.
3: What's going on, Paul?
0: Daryl?
3: Hello? You know, first of all, let's just pump the brakes on LSU right now, okay? I will get to them in a second. I think the first week college football, okay, we're done with it. What can we tell? We don't know, because a lot of them games you really can't take much from because of the opponent. I think Georgia looked really good at being able to pressure the quarterback. Looked somewhat exposed to throwing the football down the field. But what can you take based off the opponent? You know what I mean? And I think that was the case for a lot of games. But, Paul, what about Auburn? Was that not a huge win or not? I mean, that game could easily end up being a determining factor at the end of the year, deciding whether they go to the Birmingham Bowl or the Toilet Bowl. And let me say this also, Paul. How much longer can Dabo Swinney live off those two natties that he won, it seemed like 1,000 years ago, at Clemson? I mean, that program absolutely has no points. What were they doing for the last 8 months? I mean, when are they, Clemson, going to wake up and realize they got to get rid of that guy? I mean, LSU ain't that good, okay? Clemson, they just absolutely, last year they were horrible. This year they were horrible. It's time for Dabo to go. See you, Paul.
0: Yeah, well, first of all, I disagree with you on Auburn. You can make fun of Auburn But being around Auburn people Friday and Saturday, I can't tell you how big that win was. That was a monumental win, however you got it. And I give Alex Goish tremendous credit for keeping that team together. I mean, they really, there were a number, if Dave Aranda knew anything about being a head coach, Baylor probably would have won the game. It came out later that Lagway had a sprained ankle. We'll get somebody else out there that maybe can function correctly. But that stop at the end of the game. We're talking about Auburn won that game in the weight room. That was just incredible. And DJ Durkin's defense was spectacular. So you will get no criticism of Auburn. Now their fans a little bit hyped up before the game and after, but. That was significant, what they did. Dominic is up next. Good afternoon.
4: What's up, Paul? Roll Tide, man. But the comment Stacey made, I'm glad we didn't get Lane Kiffin. Even though he's a great coach, he come with a lot of baggage for us, Alabama. I like Coach DeBoer, what he's doing so far. But I got to understand, I got to watch this weekend on the road with our offense when we going on the road this week against Kentucky and our defense. Keelan Russell, at the end of the year, Paul, I think he's going to be a Heisman contender, and we are going to surprise a lot of teams this year with our quarterback, Keon Russell. And I want to give a shout-out to rest in peace to my boy, Larry. I missed him on the show, Paul, hearing his comments, man. I was just thinking about Larry Saturday, man, wishing me he was here with us, man, to watch Alabama. But at the end of the day, man, as a Crimson Tide fan, we got to improve. And like I'm saying, LSU is not as good as everybody they building them up. They played a garbage behind team in Clemson, Paul. And that's all I'm going to say about that roll damn Tide.
0: Dr. Retta is up next. Hey, Dr. Retta.
5: Hello, my Paul. Paul, I think it's way too early to make definitive conclusions. Even so, I would like to share my two biggest takeaways, Paul, and then I would like to hear yours. Before the takeaways, though, I do think it is absolutely imperative that we congratulate the SEC on a 16-0 week one victory. I was so proud of us, did not lose not one game. Of course, now I disagree with the previous two callers. I think LSU was absolutely stupendous. Paul, Auburn, I'm trying to say this right because I think there are things to be complimented. Even though it was a one-point win, I think it was still a good win for them. And the more I listen to Golish, I continue to be impressed with him, Paul, and with his personal persona. Now, Paul, I definitely was pulling as hard as I could for Ole Miss, but I was a bit concerned about their performance. What about your two biggest takeaways, Paul, or however many takeaways you like to give?
0: Yeah, thank you very much, Dr. Retta. Let me save some of them because we have 3.5 hours more to go. We're up against this break here, but thank you for your call. Michael Bratton will join us, get his unique take on all of these subjects. We'll be right back.
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12: 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Tonight will be partly cloudy.
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12: Here is our weather in Middle Tennessee. Tonight will be partly cloudy with a low near 72 and light winds.

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10: Jackson Dart's my guy at quarterback. I want him as often as I can get him. 8 top 10 fantasy weeks last season in just 12 games. Webb was 5th most among quarterbacks last season. And again, he did not have near the supporting cast that he's set up with right now, including Malik Nabers. Isaiah Likely has been his most targeted player this offseason by far. They have the 5th easiest projected schedule for quarterbacks this season. So much to love about Jackson Dart. He's my guy.
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12: As Patrick Mahomes returns to action, and the Kansas City Chiefs look to take back the division.
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And look at that. SEC, SEC, SEC. You know, you can't say enough good things about the SEC, especially right here on the SEC Network. Let's continue. Oh, a big announcement. Friday will be in Lexington, Kentucky, the big Alabama game against Kentucky. Alabama and Keelan Russell go on the road, and the first SEC game for new coach Will Stein. We'll have it all for you Friday afternoon. We are in New York today, in case you were wondering. I don't know why you would be, but because it looks the same. But we just did all the morning shows, hanging out with our close friend Stephen A. Smith and company. And let's get to another close friend who I wish would had been here up there, because had he been up here, I would probably be eating better. Let's.

0: check in with, are our guests ready? I've lost track of where we are on the show. Oh, we got calls here. Let me, I was ready to, I thought Bratton was already going to be here. You can show you how well I, you can show you how close I've been paying attention to the show today. John is up next in Louisville.
1: Hey, good afternoon, Paul, and thank you for showing up for all of us listeners this Labor Day holiday.
0: Thank you.
1: And thank you as well to your leadership council that convinced you to come in. So, Paul, some takeaways from the games last weekend. First, what a difference 1 second makes if you can feed the ball 60-some yards. Agree?
0: Yeah, and for all, I mean, they did get a mulligan, but they did complete the pass, so I give them credit for that.
1: Yeah, I think it's reasonable for an official clock to be a split second off from stadium and TV clocks. I didn't think that was a big deal. And, Paul, does the 41-point defeat suggest Dabo is done and Chris from South Carolina can start his farewell misery tour early this year?
0: I think so.
1: Yeah. And you were right about Kip, and he is a child. He did cave. And, by the way, waiting for the 11th hour to pull the NFL players off the roster just seems symptomatic of an enlarged or inflated ego, agree?
0: Yeah, but here's the deal. The LSU people act like they beat down the SEC. I would offer this as a warning, though. Everything that I said the other day is still operational. The relationship between the league and LSU is at DEFCON 2. It's very serious.
1: And you're at rat poison level. So, Paul, from this weekend's games, I like Georgia, then Ohio State, then Texas. I think your Oregon has slipped out of the top four. And, Paul, based on what I saw from USC and Michigan, both are still both still have to play Indiana, Oregon, and Ohio State. I kind of see Penn State slipping into that fourth slot. And as far as the SEC is concerned, I think the last two slots are wide open for Texas A&M, Alabama, or LSU. What's your thoughts?
0: I totally agree.
1: Well, thank you for coming in today, Paul. Appreciate it.
0: Well, thank you for recognizing that. I wish we all had made a sacrifice, but I would have felt pretty bereft hanging out at home today and walking the dog. Let me check in with Wright in Florida. Hello, Wright.
2: Hey, good afternoon, Paul. Thanks for having me on today.
0: Thank you.
2: Hey, so I want to talk about Ole Miss after that epic win last night. We could have scheduled, you know, Ferris State, and we could have won by 60 and learned absolutely nothing. But instead, I mean, we played a legitimate Louisville team. You know, we got tested immediately. They exposed our problems. And, you know, there's plenty of time to fix them before, you know, 2 weeks from now, which is what everyone's waiting to roll around. We had those turnovers in the first half. You know, I didn't really agree with some of the play calling that I saw in the first half. And then a lack of communication with the defense in the last 15 minutes of the game. But other than that, we looked pretty impressive. JD shook up the soda at halftime. The offense exploded, and we lost one of the best running backs and one of the best receivers in the country, you know, for stretches that time. So let's not forget that Louisville won on the road at Miami last year, got better through the portal. I mean, they are a legitimate team. I think they had a top 10 portal class. And then Ole Miss at the same time won 6-1 possession games last year. Three of those were against Arkansas, Kentucky, and Washington State. So I don't know why everyone's treating this close win like a loss. You know, we got punched in the mouth. We found out exactly what we need to fix, and we still found a way to win. So what did you see last night that makes you believe Ole Miss has a problem that cannot be fixed?
0: Well, I don't think it's an unfixable problem, but and I'm well aware of Jeff Fromm, but I was a little concerned about the defensive side of the ball. But I am also willing to take a breath, and I'm one of those who I really don't care how you get a win on the opening weekend when you play a competitive team as opposed to cupcake.
2: Right.
0: You've gained something, and you're ahead. Right now, LSU and Ole Miss, I dare say, would be ahead of everybody else in the league because, you know, playing Tennessee Tech and playing East Carolina and a bunch of cream puffs like that makes you feel better about yourself, but it doesn't really make you any better. Thanks for the call. Up against the break. More to come. We'll talk to Mike Bratton at the top of the next hour. Staying with your phone calls.
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1: And on this Labor Day, Outlaw is up next.
2: Paul.
1: Yes, sir.
2: Howdy, Toddy.
1: Howdy, Toddy.
2: Hey, I'm a rebel. My daughter's a rebel, but I think I'm about to make some people mad. I know we got the win, and everybody's happy, and it's supposedly a quality team, and everybody has their opinion. But let's look at some facts, right? There was some bad decision-making by Trinidad. He didn't protect the ball. He had some very bad ball placement and almost had more than one interception, right? I know he had 400 yards, rushing touchdown, all these great things. But also the play calling was not good. Did we call more than the 10 same plays over and over? I don't know. And then on the defensive side, let's just go with some facts. Our two best defenders had one tackle between the two of them. And I'm talking about Perkins and Echols. One tackle between the two of them. That's bad. That tackling was atrocious. And I know tackling can be fixed, but if we're going up against a quality team and this is how we tackle, what's going to happen later in the season? If they don't fix these things, we'll be lucky to be bowl eligible.
1: Yeah, I mean, I can tell you, and I spent the whole morning with people like Stephen A. Smith and Dan Orlowski and Kevin Clark. I mean, pretty knowledgeable people in the college football world. And I didn't talk to anybody, and this is overreaction Monday, but I didn't talk to any of those people who thought Ole Miss could beat LSU in 2 weeks. Now, we know circumstances change. But the thing that I kept hearing, I'll quote Orlowski at our meeting early this morning. He said that what impresses him about LSU is that it's their cockiness and just absolute violent defense. And that these are combinations which don't necessitate perhaps winning on the road, but it makes it more complex if this team just has no fear, and the pressure is going to be on Ole Miss in that game.
2: Well, you're talking about LSU. I'm talking about Texas, OU, Florida. I mean, it's not.
1: Yeah, no. Well, you got to get past one game because. I think you're being a fan, which is fine. That's where we are. I think you just have to wait and measure the LSU game. And just see which way it goes. And I'll tell you why. If that game goes badly, watch out for the next week. Because suddenly you've got a trap game at Florida. You got Texas. I mean, I don't know whether Missouri will be good or typically mediocre. OU very likely is going to walk into the big house and just destroy that team. So there's some real issues. Thank you so much for your call. But everybody wants to have fun. We waited the entire offseason to get to this point, but I thought the most important thing was accomplished last night. It wasn't easy, but Ole Miss got a win against a pretty pesky team. This was going to be a good game. Jim is in Memphis.
3: Hey, good afternoon, Paul. Thanks for taking my call. I appreciate it.
1: Thank you. You bet.
3: A couple of different observations. I played for Bear Bryant's only Heisman Trophy winner at ULM, and I grew up a Mississippi State. I grew up a Mississippi State fan. You can let your listeners figure out who that Heisman Trophy winner is. I know.
1: Yeah,
3: you know.
1: I sure do, because I got a chance to know him, and what a class act.
3: Oh, no doubt, no doubt. And when I was at Monroe, we had some pretty good football teams, but what became glaringly obvious to me early on, and I grew up a Bulldog. I was born in Starkville. Dad played ball there. Mother was most beautiful there. Anyway, beside the point, you just got a really good observation of the haves versus the have-nots and, you know, the SEC level of play and with the NIL money and everything like that. And I really want my hats off to Kamario Taylor. He had a phenomenal game, and he's a special, special talent that I don't think has gotten the recognition that he is going to deserve as the year goes on. And I'd just like to get your feel on that.
1: Yeah, I talked to a good friend of mine, Larry Templeton. You know him from Mississippi State. And I talked to him this afternoon on the way over back over to the studio, and he was telling me what he saw from Camargo. And I think he has a chance to be one of the greatest. And we talked a couple of days ago about that with the person doing the game, Harry Philpott, Roy Philpott, Tom Luganville. I'll get it right. But ultimately, I'm still a little concerned about the lack of depth on that team. But thank you for the call. Let me move on and check in with Doug in South Carolina. Hey, Doug.
0: Hey.
1: Are you there?
0: I'm waiting to see if Paul is going to have time to talk to me. I'm just going.
1: Doug, you're talking to me. You're on the air right now.
0: Oh, okay. Well, Dabo's got a war chest up here. He just needs to use it. He's got to use it. I mean, he's getting left behind. I mean, I'm admiring for wanting to have good players and good morals and that kind of thing. And people up here in South Carolina, we admire that. But you got to be competitive.
1: Yeah, listen, Doug, I understand the speciality of Dabo Sweeney. I mean, I don't know if they're in the last 30 years, if a coach has meant as much to his program other than maybe Nick Saban, Urban Meyer to Florida, a couple of other people. But Clemson fans have to be realistic about what they have right now. And again, I'm not in charge of that program. But I know one thing: the people that are, and you have a relatively new athletic director and a brand new president. They'll be looking around Saturday night the Georgia Southern game and see if anybody shows up. Because I don't know what I mean. Other than the fact that it's the first game of the year at home, I would say the stock of Clemson today has hit a recent new low. It hasn't been this low since the day Tommy Bowden was fired and Dabo Sweeney was given that job. Dabo Sweeney is a coordinator coach. He's not. Yeah, you know, I know it sounds crazy because of what he has accomplished, but he made a disastrous decision going out and bringing Chad Morris in. Chad Morris has just been a flop the last couple of times he's been hired, and you saw evidence of it. I mean, the decision to go with Vizzini at quarterback will be one of the Dabo's worst of all time.
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0: This is a day of labor, and we thought it'd make it easy for you. You don't have to get mad. You just have to listen to Michael Bratton, who joins us now for his first take. We haven't seen you in a while, Brat. What are you so happy about? I mean, is Lane Quinton calling you out, too?
1: Not yet, Paul. I'm just so happy the SEC started out 16-0 in the Big Ten. I'm going to start calling them the beaten because, man, they are taking a beating early in the season.
0: Let's talk about that clock management. It was a misunderstanding, wasn't it?
1: Yeah. I mean, my word, Paul. I mean, we are literally a week into the season. We've already had the screw job of the season. So shout out Michigan. We all know them as the biggest cheaters in college football. They've done it yet again. New coach, same old cheating Michigan. I think they're in for a real hurting with Oklahoma coming to town.
0: Yeah, well, some of you were sleeping earlier. I was with Stephen A. Smith, and he said, I do not recognize that as a victory, just like the two of us didn't recognize Michigan's national championship as legit. So, I mentioned this morning somewhere, I said, was Connor Stallions the clock operator? I mean, that's how screwed up it was.
1: I mean, there's no other way to say it, Paul. I mean, Michigan needed a miracle to beat a directional school right out the gate. I thought they upgraded, Paul. I think they're paying their quarterback about $12 million. I think he's the most overpaid athlete in maybe of all time, professional included, which I guess this is kind of professional now. But, yeah, I just can't wait for them to lose by about 40 or 50 this weekend.
0: Good chance that will happen. Let me get to poor old Dabo. Before we get to Lane Quinton, because I mean, I've heard. Well, you know, he just needs a little time to get things worked out. I mean, old Dabo, he won two national championships. His last one coming, I don't know, about 8 years ago. I'm trying to figure out. I said today the last big win he had was over Rhett Lashley at SMU, and somebody sitting next to me fell out of their chair laughing.
1: Yeah, I mean, I think he should have been fired for cause the moment he returned Chad Morris as his offensive coordinator, Paul. I mean, what were people expecting with the two dunces, Dabo and Chad, coming to town? Lane Kiffin, I mean, I'm trying to figure out if maybe he was, manufacturing that behind the scenes to make himself look good, because that was comical. I still can't believe Dabo is still employed, but I guess they're going to let him finish out the season for all the years he's done up there.
0: Might be time to let Tyler from Spartanburg back on the show again.
1: That would be pure comedy, Paul. Let all the Clemson... Are there Clemson fans still existing? I don't know, but...
0: No proof of life so far. We have a couple that call this show, as you probably know. Okay, let me get to Lane Kiffin. He mentioned a media member today at his news conference as the reason why they're being so successful. That, you know, when somebody criticizes, I mean, it's now like your fault, my fault. It has nothing to do with the fact, as I said on SEC Nation Saturday morning, that if there was a vote today, and I'm not just saying this to be hyperbolic, if there was a vote today proposed in the right fashion, 15 presidents would vote to kick them out of the SEC. That's how bad it is.
1: Yeah, and how quickly that all went out the window, Paul. I mean, literally nobody's talking about that anymore. LSU, a national championship contender. Lane Kiffin, early front runner for coach of the year. I'm trying to figure out if he's going to be suspended for the second half of the season, if he ends up being crazy enough to play these NFL players, which I don't think he is, but he surprised me before. So, hey, credit to him. He shut us all up in a matter of 60 minutes. Well, really, he did it in about 5 minutes because Clemson is so inept. But that team he put on the field, they look like $1 million, Paul. And dare I say, Ole Miss looks like they've taken a step back without him.
0: So they have two big games this month at Ole Miss. You probably have heard about that game and the one against A&M. Do you think they'll continue at this high level?
1: Well, again, I think I don't want to take away anything from LSU, but the opponent was so pathetic, Paul. I mean, it's hard to, Tennessee's beating Furman. That's about as good as beating Clemson these days, in my opinion. So I'm trying not to read too much into it, but I do think they should be about a 10-point favorite on the road against Ole Miss now that we've seen them each take the field. But that I think is perfect for Ole Miss. You're discounted. People saying you're nothing but Lane Kiffin. You can't do it anymore. That's going to be a huge game, obviously. And then A&M, I think that's the real test right there. So that's when we'll get a better indication of what LSU is. But I don't see how you can have them as anything other than a legitimate SEC championship contender right now.
0: With Michael Bratton on this Labor Day, what else stood out in the SEC? We've talked about Ole Miss, obviously, LSU. What about Alabama's back? Kewan Russell putting a beatdown on, I don't even remember who they played, but they won big.
1: Yeah, they beat East Carolina, and Kewan Russell, he looked really good, Paul. He's a lot more athletic than I gave him credit for. We all knew the arm talent he had, but I think more impressively for Alabama, they rushed for over 200 yards, and they limited East Carolina, I believe, to only 3 rushing yards. So that's Nick Saban football right there. So, hey, credit to DeBoering. That was not too bad of a win right there, but can they keep it going? Because he always whiffs on one too, Paul, and they got a big game with Kentucky, which I thought was impressive. You can't slip up on this Kentucky. This ain't Mark Stoops' Kentucky. I think this is a new-look Kentucky team here.
0: And how about them Auburn Tigers? They faced a guy who I think is a worse coach than Dabo Swinney, and that's Dave Aranda.
1: Yeah, shout out to old friend DJ Lagway, Byron Brown. You know, I hyped him up to no end. It was like it was a duel of quarterbacks trying to give the game away. And the last one to do it was DJ Lagway, of course. Had he just led his receiver a little bit, I think they would have walked in and they would have beaten Auburn. But shoulda, coulda, woulda. In years past, Auburn would have dropped that game, so I'm proud of them for getting that win, a close win, Paul. They literally only did that a one-possession win once every season under Hugh Freeze. They did it in game one against Alex Golish. So how could you not be impressed with the final result? Maybe not impressed with how it happened, but I was impressed with them getting the win, something we haven't seen enough of from the Tigers.
0: Another Hugh Freeze mention on this Labor Day.
1: You think he's playing a full 18 today, Paul? He's definitely on the green right now.
0: No, I mean, on Labor Day, I suspect he plays 36.
1: I have no doubt.
0: Because you have to remember, most of the people he's playing with have to get back to work. He doesn't.
1: Right. Well, he's going to be golfing with Dabo here pretty soon, I have a feeling.
0: Yes. And Dave Aranda, so who will be the fourth for that group?
1: Bill Belichick? Belichick will be right there, and based on week one, I think Ryan Silverfield might not be far behind him.
0: I'm told I can't comment on that. Let me get to Texas hosting Ohio State. Stark said a minute ago, I'm sure you heard it, we're not gonna focus on this game. I mean, we got a bunch of other games. That doesn't sound like it. That did not exude confidence to me.
1: No, and I don't know if you caught this, Paul, but leading up to the mighty Texas State, I didn't know that was a program till last week, but Sark said, hey, this Texas State, they're going to be in the playoff hunt come November. You watch, and Texas just completely dismantled them. I was wildly impressed. Arch Manning was the Arch Manning we saw at the end of last year, not the beginning, so he carried that over. Cam Coleman, of course, looks like one of the best, if not the best, receiver in the conference, and then Will Muschamp's defense looked fantastic, but these are the games, Paul, that are going to define Texas. Sark has come up time and time again short in these elite matchups. I kind of favor Ohio State still until Sarkisian proves me wrong, but Texas looked like $1 million. They should win this game, but if they don't, I think it's because Sarkisian can't get it done in a big game.
0: Yeah, other than that, again, I don't want to go through every, but it's so hard, I think, Michael, to glean much. In terms of the meter, not so much LSU or Ole Miss because they played in allegedly significant games. We've talked about Auburn, but of all the 50, 60, 70, 80-point wins, give us the highs and the lows just quickly on who you came away impressed with and who you already mentioned one who you were underwhelmed with, and we're going to cut that out on the replay. But other than that, what did you see?
1: How about South Carolina, Paul, which, again, I realize they're playing Kent State, not exactly an impressive opponent, but For years, we've been told how much talent they have in Columbia, and we finally got to see that. Lenore Sellers looked fantastic, getting Nick Harbor involved early and often. They, by all the advanced analytics, they're the most impressive team in the country in week one. So shout out Carolina. I thought Mississippi State and everything we've heard about Kamario Taylor has turned out to be accurate. He looks fantastic. I think he's going to make Mississippi State a week-in, week-out contender in this conference. And then how about Tennessee? Faison Brandon, the true freshman, 5 touchdowns, Paul, the first quarterback to score 3 touchdowns passing, 2 rushing in his SEC debut since Cam Newton. So there was a lot to like around the SEC. Very few complaints when you go 16-0.
0: And one more, we really haven't talked about the story, but Bill Belichick came out today defending the firing of Michael Lombardi. There's also a report on from WRAL, a Raleigh TV station, around potential drug use from his son. Things are really going well for Belichick. Belichick says, we don't have a cultural problem at UNC.
1: Well, I believe when they got down there, Paul, they said this was going to be the 33rd NFL franchise, and maybe he was referring to the early 90s Cowboys, where there was just arrest after arrest, and now the winning has yet to follow, but they've certainly got the renegade ways up there in North Carolina. So if this is what happens in the NFL, maybe I'm not that surprised, but I think Belichick, he's got about 6 more games in him, and I think maybe there's going to be another scandal yet to unfold based on everything we've seen up to this point.
0: Well, again, give him credit. When he was at the Patriots, there was never scandal. So this is something new for Bill Belichick at UNC. Michael, so great to see you on this Labor Day. Cousin Shane, is he still alive? I haven't heard from him lately.
1: Yeah, Cousin Shane is touring the SEC this fall. Paul, he was down in Gainesville last week. Okay. Shout out Camping World. And he's going to be in Lexington. I think I might join him up there this weekend, so he's pretty excited.
0: Hold on, you just given me an idea. So we will be there Friday, as you probably know.
1: Yeah, he's pulling up the RV right behind the set. So watch out for Cousin Shane. Make sure you leave your space back there.
0: I probably should ask this off the air, but this new SEC Nation crew, they don't include me in their rooming and lodging. So is there any chance I could bunk with you guys at the RV?
1: Yeah, we've got plenty of space in the RV. You're always welcome, Paul.
0: I'll bring the beer. See you guys soon. Thank you. Cousin Shane, possibly Friday afternoon in Lexington with Brett, and we'll take a short break. We are coming right back.
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0: players of the week, and there are a number of them. Sam Levitt, he's back in the win column. Deuce Alexander, he had a phenomenal game. Winners from Auburn. Wow, what a tackle at the end. Raheem Biles, the co-defensive player of the week. Faison looked pretty good. Speaking of, Arian Carter turns NCAA punishment into a heartfelt pledge. Remember the idiotic decision by the NCAA to put him out for two games? He has decided to make a donation. Here's Heupel.
1: He's the strongest leader in our locker room. He represents Tennessee the exact way that I and our administration, our staff, would want somebody to represent Tennessee. So it was a no-brainer on Saturday to have him be the guy out there. I think it's indicative of who he is, right? He's passionate about a cause for multiple reasons, obviously his girlfriend, but his family history as well. Guy that cares about community, and so I think it's just indicative of who he is as a person, you know. The dollar amount is certainly keeps the story alive, too.
0: And a moment we've been waiting for, because when Georgia destroyed Clemson 3 years ago, and then last year, and now this year, the same guy who'll probably be predicting whatever he's predicting. Not that anybody cares anymore. Chris is up next.
2: Oh, it's hard out here for a pimp. Well, it's one thing to get beat, but it's one thing to get your ass whooped. And that's what we did. No excuses.
0: First of all, you curse, so we had to let you go. I think it really makes a lot of sense when you're when your weasel predictions nauseate pretty much everybody every single year, and you turn it on somebody else missing predictions. Of all your calls, Chris, I mean, most of them have been more mundane than that one, but none of them have ever been any dumber. Trey is up next. Good afternoon.
3: Well, Paul, at least Dabo's doing it the right way. Is that not what he always says?
0: Yes, sir. You better believe it.
3: I guess that was the right way Saturday night. Hey, Paul, two things about the Alabama game Saturday. Ryan Williams, two drop passes and a fumble on a end around. I know he made some catches during the game, Paul, but you know as well as I know, against teams like Georgia, LSU, and Tennessee, you lose those valuable possessions. Fans are not going to remember the catches you make. They're going to remember the drop that you have if this team loses a football game. So that was a little concerning to me. I thought Russell looked really good. But, Paul, I'm not so sure why he was in the game with 5 minutes to go, and it looked like he ran two quarterback draws with about 5 minutes to go. Is that just a little concerning to me? What's your thoughts on that, Paul?
0: Yeah, I mean, it didn't make any sense. Maybe he wanted him to get more reality, but when you consider what it's close to 110 degrees out there and the game is over, it's time to make sure. I just didn't understand it. Thanks for the call. Appreciate it. Why don't we continue here with more of your phone calls? We have a lot happening, and let me go to Virginia Beach, and Ron is up next.
4: Paul, Virginia is for lovers of college football. Paul, it's nice to hear from Michael Bratton. And it brings back memories, and I know you'll remember this. Larry from Shelby, Alabama, would be so – he was one of your bracket callers, Paul Feinbaum, bracket callers, and did well, and I enjoyed listening to him. He called him Michael Bratt, and he made a bet with him, Paul, help me out here, like, what was it, a 12-pack of beer, and he won it, and Michael Bratt paid it. And that
0: he most certainly did, Ron. Yeah. Hey, thank you for the call. That's great. Rusty is up next in Gulf Shores, Alabama. Hello, Rusty.
5: Hey, Mr. Feinbaum. How you doing this evening or this afternoon?
0: We are well. Thank you very much.
5: Good. I'm freaking diving in. So, first of all, we got Mill Road 2.0. Well, no, wait, time out. First of all, I got to congratulate LSU for winning their phenomenal game, being a few players down. Like, yeah, I know it was a struggle for them, but they accomplished that. Dabo needs to retire. That's number one. Auburn, really impressed with their coach. My wife's an Auburn grad, so it, like, pains me to say that. But, like, they were very disciplined. But here's the daggum thing. We are the same team this year as we were 2 years ago because our offensive line is not settled, for one. For two, you got effort plays. You've got, I'm not going to name out receivers, like, but like you got some high-end NIL receivers that drop passes and they don't block and there probably could have been another pickup on a play or whatever. This is a mentality. And the mentality is, like, freaking gone. Like, oh, we're just going to throw cash at some players because they got a big name or whatever. I hope our quarterback quits looking down receivers. Every freaking play, he looked down receivers. Every single play. You know what? And I got a prediction. I don't know why the film guy does not have a head coaching job or at least a coordinating job somewhere because he dices us up. He picks it out every year. Like every year, every game, every single game. And Paul, appreciate you being on Labor Day. And my dog Tango thinks he needs to get a pitcher up there, you know, because like the last time you denied him his meal at the proper time. Anyway, roll tide, Paul.
0: Thank you. Yeah, we'll talk to the film guy in about an hour. Why don't we take a break? Busy afternoon. We've already had a number of guests, a lot to deal with, a lot to unpack. We are coming right back.
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9: Here is our weather in Middle Tennessee. Tonight will be partly cloudy with a low near 72 and light winds. Tuesday brings sunny skies and a high near 94 with heat index values up to 100. Tuesday night stays mostly clear with a low around 72. Wednesday remains sunny with a high near 96 and heat index values reaching 102. 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
2: I commend Adam Silver and the NBA. I was dead wrong. 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I commend them for doing it because, partner, you got caught with your hand in the cookie jar. And as my grandma used to do, slam that sucker shut right on your pinky. $30 million, 5 first-round draft picks. You're away from the team for a year. I am stunned the NBA came down this hard on the Clippers.
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0: And now it's time for Fansville, brought to you by Dr. Pepper.
1: Kuen Russell is the man. Debut as Alabama's starting quarterback. Look at this. Compared to Bryce Young, one was against Miami. Not a very good Miami team. The other was against East Carolina. Equally not very good. Bryce won the Heisman that year. Will Keelan do that? Jason is up next.
2: Hey, Paul.
1: Hey, Jason.
2: Hey, I got an honest question for you. Who sucks worse, Dabo as a coach or Chris from South Carolina?
1: I'm going to pay Dabo that rare compliment. It is Chris from South Carolina. I mean, Dabo at least is a first-rate guy. He's done a lot of tremendous things. He's helped a lot of people. He stands for what he believes in. Chris is just, well, I was about to unload on him in a curse. Chris is the worst possible type of caller. To me, a great caller, you defend your team, but you show an ounce of objectivity. He is incapable of that. He did what a cornered animal does. He just turns on whatever he can. And I mean, I was so disappointed because I thought Chris might make a mildly intelligent call today about his own program, which has been the talk of the country all day long on ESPN. Instead, he just did what he always does. He throws up on himself.
2: But he's always on you, Paul.
1: Yeah. I don't have anything to do with it. I was not coaching on Saturday night.
2: Dabo wasn't either.
1: Well said. Well said. Edwin is in North Carolina. Hello, Edwin.
3: Yeah.
1: Yeah. Go ahead, Edwin.
3: Yeah. I'm getting tired of hearing y'all all down on Sweeney and all that. Now the man's a good coach. He's not had the personnel that and the money that a lot of these other schools had, and he's done the best he can do with it. But I'm gonna
1: Edwin, hold on a second, okay? I'm not going to let you. Edwin, you got a program there that ran the sport in that part of the country in that league. I don't know how they were able to do it, but look at this stat, and we realize who the salvation was. Clemson, before Brent Venables showed up, 32-22. Clemson with Brent Venables, 2 national championships, 10 first round picks, 121-17. And Clemson after Brent Venables, 37-18. Leave no doubt that Brent Venables was the reason

0: for those national championships. Brent Venables getting there saved the program and saved Dabo Swinney, and Brent Venables leaving will likely cost Dabo Swinney his career. Dabo Swinney gave up 51 points Saturday. And as Stephen A. said earlier when we were sitting together, they got a gift on the first 3 points, a mistake in the first series, and they got a garbage touchdown at the end when the LSU football players had already left the stadium, and they let a fraternity finish the game. Let's check in with Mark in Baton Rouge.
1: How you doing, Mr. Paul? Thanks for taking my call.
0: Thank you.
1: You doing pretty good?
0: I am.
1: Listen, I'm straightforward with you, Mr. Paul. Last time we talked, thanks for taking my call again. Last time we talked, I'll get straight to it. The distractions were everybody thought LSU was going to be distracted because of the players we're supposed to be getting from the NFL, supposedly. What are your thoughts about LSU's performance against Clemson? And also, a lot of people are saying Clemson is not a good team, but how much of that do you have to credit LSU for? Because after all, we did line up on the other side of them, and we was a part in making them look bad. What's your thoughts on that?
0: Yeah, I mean, I think Clemson's a average team, capable of winning games. I think LSU so severely outmaneuvered them, outmanned them, out-physicaled them, out-coached them, that they were, 10 minutes into the game, they were like a boxer who had been knocked out, and he couldn't find it. He didn't even know what corner to go back to at the end of the round. It was sad. It was pathetic. And anybody that wants to defend Dabo Swinney and say, well, he doesn't have the same resources, that's absurd. He didn't want to deal with the portal for the first 3 years. He thought he knew more. What really stood out was Lane Kiffin is the embodiment of 2026. Anything goes. Use any advantage you can. Dabo Swinney is stuck in the mud, old fashioned. There are 4 years difference in age, but it looked like 100 years Saturday night.
1: Right. How much of a difference from me to you, Paul? How much of a difference do you think those transfer players would actually make? After all, it's only what, 2 or 3 guys. So how much of a difference would they make if they are allowed to play and if Lane decides to play them?
0: I tell you what, Mark, I think the depth could be a factor mid to late year. It won't matter until then. But, again, I've had Lane Kiffin explain this to me. He's explained it to everybody else. It really isn't a matter of explanation. It's just a matter of where the SEC sits in all this, where college football sits. And for that reason, Lane is on an island. But it doesn't matter right now. It only matters if they push the issue, which I don't think they will do.
1: I don't think so either. One more question. I'm going to hang up and let you answer this. How far do you think the potential this team has in them, barring any injury, they can go? What's the peak for this team without any injuries? Thanks for taking my call, Paul.
0: Thank you. Yeah, and before I answer, I want to remind everybody, a year ago, Heather Dinich and I sat in the exact same studio we were in this morning in New York. And she was at the LSU Clemson game last year, and she came and said, "I think they're the LSU beat Clemson by 7 points." She said, and she's the most knowledgeable person I'm around. She said, "I think LSU is the best team in the country today." That I say that not to scare anybody off of LSU. I didn't think they looked that great a year ago, but I tell you what, I thought they did. I thought they beat a team that was a top 5 team. We found out how fraudulent that was. Even if Clemson is a bigger fraud than we think they are right now, it doesn't matter. LSU is an elite team, and as of this Labor Day, I think they're among a handful of schools in the national championship race. I didn't before. I thought they were a playoff team a week ago. I think they're a potential Final Four national championship team today. That's a big step up for a program that we thought we knew a lot about, but most of it was speculation. We'll take a short break. Plenty more to do. Guests will be dropping by, your phone calls as well.
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0: So we are heading to the Bluegrass, and what a time to be there. Remember we had the young reporter from the Colonel who joined us about 3 weeks ago during our back to school, and she said this would be the biggest home game in maybe 15 years, and I agree with her. I know some of you go like, okay, please, Kentucky has been terrible lately, but early game in Lexington on the calendar, they are really excited about Will Stein. That's going to be a scene that, and they had a big win as well. Let me check in with Adrian. Go right ahead.
1: I have to say that you can compare that both Clemson teams were abysmal, but the difference that I saw with the Lane Kiffin team is that there was anger and hunger and just full-blown medieval treatment of another team last or Saturday night that you didn't have in a BK team. So we've got to watch a lot more games and some SEC play, but there is certainly a feeling, you know, if the eye test means anything, there is a very different feel watching what that team did to dismantle Dabo's anemic team compared to when Brian Kelly did it last year.
0: Yeah, I don't want to compare everything to this individual, Adrian, but I'll tell you, it reminded me a little bit of when Saban got to Alabama, and he said, we are at his first press conference, and I'm sure you remember it. He said, our goal is literally to cause the other team to submit. Just say, we don't want anything. We want nothing more to do with this other, with the opponent or the game. And that's what happened early on. I mean, it was a vicious, violent takedown. And Clemson, a team that used to do that to others,
1: right.
0: Just look. I mean, they that game would have been called in 10 minutes with the pick six. And that's why I think the criticism is coming down so heavily. And I'll quote what Dan Orlowski said about, I don't know, 10 hours ago, 12 hours ago, where he talked about the confidence level. It was one thing to be confident. Saban's teams were confident. They knew they were going to be, but they were never cocky and arrogant. This team reminded me of the Miami teams of the 90s, to early 2000s, when they scared you to death. I mean, you didn't know if you would ever walk again after they tackled you.
1: And that violent is the word that I would use, and it came with just this feeling of invincibility. And the word cocky can conjure up the idea that it's coming with inflated self-esteem. This is more that confident, like, I just have decided, almost like manifestation. I've just decided this is how it's going to be, and I'm just executing it. And that, to me, is almost like Viking level.
0: Adrian, I'll share this now after the fact, because I never like to do this before a game. But Kiffin sent me a voicemail. He had seen me talking with some other people, and everybody was going back and forth on the distractions. And he said, "Listen, they're not going to be any distractions." He said, "I don't need to. These guys know what they need to do. This is the first game of the year is the easiest one to prepare for if you're on the right side of the game." He said, "They are as loose and as relaxed as any team I've ever seen."
1: I mean, I think he's correct, and I've said it before, and I'll own the fact that you say what you want about how, quote, distracting the media was maybe for him and his personal experience, but the man has got some sort of secret formula that he has honed and crafted and has succeeded with in pulling teams together, even when it's all these, you know, different pieces coming from all these different places, and that is why he honestly is, in my opinion, one of the brightest minds in college football. Because he's able to do something to pick the right people who will come together in a locker room, even though they haven't had a lot of time to know each other. And that, to me, is that secret sauce in this era of college football, comparing it to a Dabo who feels like you've got to build a locker room from high school or from bringing all the people or keeping all the people. And a lot of teams are obviously struggling with how do you keep that culture alive. And Lane has figured out every year with a brand new roster, rebuilding it from essentially only having 10, 20, 30, 40% of it, and putting out a team that buys in and believes in it, And that's what is making him successful. And he deserves kudos for that, I got to say, because it's not easy to do or everybody would be doing it.
0: No, Adrian, thank you very much. And what you also have to do in today's era, you have to pick and choose correctly, and you better have a quarterback. You're not going to win with a middling quarterback, and you need somebody with the potential of Keelan Russell or the ability that we saw of Sam Leavitt or Trinidad Chambliss. Let me check in with Jeremy, who is in Alabama. Hey, Jeremy.
2: What's going on, Mr. Feinbaum? I appreciate you taking my call.
0: Thank you very much.
2: I just wanted to talk about Alabama a little bit. You know, they're fairly young on both sides of the ball, but especially on offense. They did a lot of good things, which had some bad too, but ECU threw a lot, everything. I mean, all kind of different packages, and I liked how Ryan Grubb called the offense. You know, he had him under center. He probably 75% of the playbook or whatever. But anyways, I'm real excited about him, man, and I want to give kudos to Kiffin and LSU, man. That was an awesome ball game. I enjoyed that. And Ole Miss, man, that couldn't stop a nosebleed. It reminded me of Golden's defenses at Alabama a little bit. But I just wanted to tune in, man, and to make a few comments about Bama.
0: Well, thank you very, very much, Jeremy. You take care of yourself. Have a good Labor Day. And Matt is up next. Hey, Matt, go right ahead.
3: Hey, brother. How you been doing, Paul?
0: Very well.
3: I wanted to tell you that I have a few more steps to go to get me find a job. But I wanted to say, like, you guys have been friends. You guys are like my family. And you see me in my worst times of my life, but you didn't run away. But I liked what I saw out of Marcel Reed in Texas A&M, how we just completely destroyed him. You know, it's a Division II slack team. I'm not buying the LSU hype still, and I'm not saying Lane Kiffin ain't a good coach, but Lane Kiffin's not going against Jimbo Fisher. He's going against Mike Elko, who understands Lane Kiffin's offense and how he thinks now he draws up plays. Mike Elko is not one of those coaches. He's thinking, do a trick play, you won't see it coming.
0: Matt, thank you. We'll find out very quickly when those two meet. We'll be right back.
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0: second half of the program. We mentioned earlier we are live in New York today. Not that that really matters, but some of you may have seen me this morning on First Take and Get Up. And it's not easy to I don't have the Stephen A. Smith playing at my disposal, so we are doing the show up here today. It's a little bit discombobulated compared to normal. But why don't we continue? A lot happening here, and Roman is up next in Gainesville. Go right ahead.
1: Hey, Paul, appreciate you taking the call here. 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
2: Thank you.
1: Just wanted to call in and ask you about the Gators. I wanted to see what your opinions are. I watched the game the other day, and I saw Philo light it up. Summerall, he looks real good. I think we're going to make the playoff. What do you think?
0: I disagree. I think it was a great start, but let's check. Let's see how Florida does on the road in 2 weeks. If they can get that win, they still have a lot to navigate. I just think the schedule is too challenging. I'm all for being excited. I'm all for being optimistic. It's the first time in a while, but slow down just a little bit. Mary is up next in Lake Charles.
3: Hey, wow, Paul, 16-0. I'm just so excited. We're going to have a phenomenal season this year. Don't you think?
0: I most certainly do. Mary, listen, it could not be off to a better start on the field. Thank you very, very much. Let me check in with I-Man, who is up next in Montgomery, Alabama. Hey, I-Man.
4: Hey, Paul, thank you for taking my call. I watched a little bit of the Alabama and Indiana games. Imagine that. I'm actually tuning in to watch Indiana play. And those games went about like I thought. I only switched between those games for a little bit. And then, but from the Auburn game, the LSU Ole Miss games, those were just fascinating games to watch. I mean, I know people are going to be, real critical and that kind of thing because they're expecting perfection. But I found them completely entertaining and kept me glued to the seat. I mean, it's week one for them, you know, and I'm fine with that. What a great defensive play by Auburn. I mean, I believe they made the right choice to go for two, and I would have too because they looked like the better team. But Auburn found a way to win, and LSU just blew me away. I mean, I was expecting them to win, but they were completely dominant, and I don't know what that says about Clemson. I just know what it looks like it leans towards with LSU. And I thought Ole Miss had a really good game, too. I found them all fascinating. They kept me glued, kept me entertained. And that's what college football is supposed to be. It's not all this whining and moaning and groaning that so many want to do. But I thought Lane Kiffin had a very good discussion about you. I mean, he understands you got a job to do, and you call him like you see him. And we appreciate you, Paul. And War Damn Eagle, and y'all have a great day.
0: Thank you very much, Iman. Great to have you back on the show. And let me check in with Fred in Texas. Haven't heard from Fred in some time. Wonder why.
5: My man, Paul. Paul Feinbaum, my brother. You know, the one thing I'm not going to ask you is how you're doing, because what's the answer to that question always, Paul?
0: Good.
5: And you are doing good. And, brother, it was great to hear my man, I-Man, on the call just now, brother. Great hearing your voice. Paul, I got up like a lot of people today, Labor Day, got up early and grilled. And let me tell you, I was looking back over some old photos, some old posts, and I saw some names that the longtime callers will remember. Of course, Tammy, Miss Phyllis. And then there's some may not have. You got to go deep dive. You remember Lou Ann, of course, and Selena. And then, of course, my buddy Larry from Shelby. So many of our buddies. And Paul, I have not called in since Larry passed. And it was extremely hard for me to take that one. Larry was one of the callers that I kept in touch with offline. We'd talk on the phone and we'd communicate, and he was just such a wonderful man. And it got me to thinking about the SEC media days, because so many of these people I met there, including I-Man, where I met, and Larry, and Rich from Atlanta, and Jerome, Jay Rome, I know you're out there, brother. And it was just so many wonderful people, and Ashley and Lou from Memphis, I can't forget, but so many. And I got to say this for the powers that be, Paul. When they started clamping down on the fans being able to participate in SEC Media Days, to me that took a little bit of the heart out of it, because people look forward to seeing these other people, the people that you call berserks and you're crazy. What are you talking about? You know anything about sports. We got the best team ever. And, Paul, I tell you what, it's so good today to be able to relax. My schedule doesn't allow me regularly to call in as much as I used to, but to see so many of the faces, to hear the love, and I just had to call and tell you, Paul, I appreciate everything you do. I appreciate you throwing out the rat poison for LSU. Congrats to my Tigers and to Virge Osborne for putting a wonderful coaching staff together for all of our teams. And, Paul, I got to tell you, brother, I love you. And I hope that they bring back people at SEC Media Days. But today, Paul, it's all about the SEC. It's about 16-0. It's about love. It's about the SEC esprit de corps. And you, Paul Feinbaum, bringing us all together. That's why you, Paul Feinbaum, are a great American. I love you, brother. I love you all. Have a wonderful Labor Day. I look forward to talking to you soon, brother. Take
0: care. Brian is up next in Tulsa. Hey, Brian.
2: Hey, Paul Boomer. I'm gonna make statements, and I'm gonna talk about the game on Saturday. What made me so sick Saturday night was seeing a team like Western Michigan. To me, in my opinion, they won that game. That was the worst screw job, Paul, I have ever seen when it comes to replay since that 2006 Oklahoma Oregon game, when the Pac-10 officials and the replay crew pretty much gave Oregon that football game. That's what the Big Ten did. They just pretty much gave Michigan that game. So to everybody in Western Michigan, in my opinion, you're 1-0. Michigan's 0-1. Now, Paul, Michigan, if you play like that on Saturday, there is a chance Oklahoma is going to put 60 or 70 on you. So, yeah, continue to play like that. And when Oklahoma comes in there, you won't be hearing hail to the victors. You're just going to be hearing the boomer suit in your head, in your ears, and in Ann Arbor all night long. So, Paul, you have a wonderful, wonderful holiday. Everybody else, too, stay safe. Boomer Sooner, I'm out. I'll talk to you tomorrow.
0: Cornbread is up next. Good afternoon.
6: Hey, Paul, how you doing? Well, I can say how you doing. I know you're doing good. I'm glad that you're here on this Labor Day. You know, this is Cornbread, the LSU fan up here in the lonely state of Ohio. And, you know, just been real busy. You know, Paul, you know, I've been in school, you know, working on my doctorate degree and published a book and everything. But I decided that I wanted to take the low roll since my coach is kind of the low roll guy. And, Chris, I just want to say this. Man, man, boom, boom. The real Death Valley is in Baton Rouge. Y'all have a blessed day. And I just want to say thank you to all the people and all the encouragement. And lastly, go Tigers.
0: That might be my favorite call of the day. That was pretty funny. Thank you, Cornbread. Max is up next in Tennessee. Hello, Max. Tony is up next in Fort Worth, Texas. So hello, Tony.
7: Hey, Paul, WDNG. How are you?
0: We are doing great.
7: Hey, man, listen, that game Saturday, for everything through the whole week that built up, everybody was expecting to see Lane Kiffin and that team just come out maybe kind of flat, even with that rain delay. But, you know, from the start when the ESPN was there, the whole day it was like a promotion, like a recruitment tool that I think really Lane just used it to his advantage. And when he got out there, he didn't only kick Clemson's ass, he kicked the other everybody else in the SEC, because they better wake up. You know, I'm a Bama guy, but we need to wake up because Lane's got something working in LSU.
0: You know, you're right about that, and I have been as critical of him as anyone in terms of all the off the field. But I say this, and I'll say it again, for all that want to criticize his move, Saturday night showed that he knew what he was doing, and he saw the opportunity, and he took advantage of it.
7: Paul, did you see him get off the bus? Did you see that later? That drip?
0: I did not miss anything. I saw it all.
7: And then he just and he's out there throwing the passes on the sideline with the guys. He used that to his advantage, and he just kicked everybody's ass.
0: No, it is, and Kiffin has had big wins. The win over Kirby Smart a couple years ago was as big as he has ever had. But this felt different. At Ole Miss, it was always a little bit awkward. He never felt in his element. But I think down there, and I would have never placed Lane in the culture of Louisiana, but he fits in about as well because he likes to spit in the eye of the establishment, which is really the embodiment of that culture down there.
7: There you go, Paul. Thank you.
0: No, and listen, I say this to all my LSU friends. Yeah. I mean, you can be mad at me over here, but I get what Kiffin is doing, and you can see it. And I really owe all this to Lane, to his credit, and he addressed it today, and we played it. We've got this really weird relationship that's too complicated. But as much as we go back and forth, he is smart enough to try to help people that have voices like we have here and others to at least understand. And he said something to me last week. He said, I think a lot of you guys are looking at the wrong thing. This chaos is not getting into the locker room. And he was right. 100% right. Thanks for the call. Up against the break, we have the film guy dropping by here shortly. More of your phone calls. Busy, busy Labor Day as we celebrate the beginning of the college football season.
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0: Hey, welcome back. More guests to come. Lynn in Louisiana is up next.
1: Hey, ho! Hey, Paul.
0: Hey.
1: I just want to thank you for your years and years of support of LSU. You've always been there for us, and I appreciate that, along with all the fans. You are a little tough on us this past week, but it's okay. I mean, you came through for us, and you were right. I mean, we shouldn't have played those two players, and we didn't, and it all worked out for the best.
0: You know something, Lynn, as much as I was critical of certain things Lane Kiffin did, he did something for me the other day that I will forever be in his debt. He finally stuffed Dabo Swinney in a locker that you will not be able to open again. I am so sick of Clemson fans trying to convince us that they're still legitimate. They're not. Everybody knows that. You don't need me. So Lane knows how I feel. He sent me a note Sunday morning really, really early when he saw me on TV, and I just said, I'm fairly disappointed with you. I was hoping you would shut out Clemson, so you let me down once again.
1: But the thing is, a lot of people who didn't watch the whole game because it was so late because of the rain, they didn't realize at the end of the third quarter, we didn't even play Sam Leavitt anymore.
0: No. It was a 48-point game. LSU gave that touchdown at the end because they were just bored. I think they genuinely felt sorry for those poor Clemson players who were getting their teeth kicked in.
1: If we would have Sam in there, it would have been 80-3.
0: It could have easily been. Lynn, so good to hear from you. You take care of yourself. Let me hear from you.
1: Too.
0: Let me check
1: you.
0: In. You bet. Billy D is up next.
2: Hey, Paul. Hey, Paul, I'm talking to the king of rat poison. Is that how I heard Lane refer to you?
0: That's the quote of the day so far. My fault.
2: I love it, man. I love it. Well, you're just the voice of reality is what you are. And then whenever all these kind of other things unfold, it's just because you know that's knowledgeable about the sport and everything else. But let me kind of change gears. What do you think about my Mississippi State Bulldogs, Paul? Give me the honest.
0: I spoke to somebody. It was just too hard to keep up with. I flipped over there a couple of times, but I did talk to a friend who sat through the whole game. He felt really good about Kamario Taylor. I hate to pass the buck to this weekend, but I think Mississippi State should go to Minnesota and win this game. If they do that, I'm going to feel a lot better. They're beating a bottom feeder in the Big Ten, and I think they can do it.
2: Paul, I mean, yeah, look, I think we've turned the corner. Do you know what I mean by that? I mean, last year I thought we turned the corner, and we did. There was just a couple of drop plays, you know, of course, right? Drop passes, drop plays. But, man, I feel, and I mean this, and you heard it from me first, Mississippi State Bulldogs have turned the corner. I expect more out of this team than any other team since Dak. And I hope everybody else feels the same, Paul.
0: I think they do because it's it's tough for Mississippi State to compete at this kind of level with this kind of money, and it's a money game. It's affecting everyone. But I give Jeff Lebby credit for making some smart decisions, and I think he will be rewarded for that. Hey Billy, thank you very much for the call. Let me check in with Tyler in Kentucky. Hey Tyler.
3: Hi Paul. Hey, Paul, it's Stein time from Kentucky, man. The cats look good. This is the first time I've ever got through on the show with you, man. I love your show. Go cats.
0: Thank you. Vance is up next. Vance in Georgia.
4: Hey, Paul. I want to be real quick here if I can, which is hard for me. You had a caller call up and say, thankfully, that somebody... should that East Carolina did some pretty neat things defensively. Just for anyone that watched that game, and if you're a coach or an AD and you need a new defensive coordinator, this guy at East Carolina was pretty damn good. How he knew to attack the left side of that offensive line prior to, no, I don't know what he knew. But yeah, he made some great, he did a great job defensively. I just want to say that. What he couldn't contain was that quarterback. That's what he couldn't contain, and he didn't count on that. Because they got after him a lot, Paul. You've got to admit that.
0: But yeah, I mean, and the one thing is, I mean, his speed is so effective. I mean, I think it will be a while because Alabama, I think, has a ridiculously easy schedule. And when you start, when they get matched up against much faster defensive teams, and if Russell gets past them, then we really have something to talk about. Quick break. We have our film guy in here on a Monday to break it all down, and we are coming right back.
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8: Here is our weather in Middle Tennessee. Tonight will be partly cloudy with a low near 72 and light winds. Tuesday brings sunny skies and a high near 94 with heat index values up to 100. Tuesday night stays mostly clear with a low around 72. Wednesday remains sunny with a high near 96 and heat index values reaching 102. 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

0: Study Time with Brooks. Got a new job while we were out for summer break. Brooks Austin joining us now with On Three. Man, Brooks, don't forget us poor folks back here at the Feinbaum Show as you are climbing through stardom.
1: Oh yeah, Paul. I think I got about 30 years to catch you. By the way, I need you to say something negative about me. Apparently, that's the positive rat poison. Did you hear this spin from Lane today? I love this. He was like, hey, it's always good when Paul's talking bad about you. That means you're about to win a national championship. I'm going to need some negative spin from you before we get done today, if you could,
0: please. Listen, I am, at this point in my career, I'm available for hire. So you send some cash this way. We'll spread it out among our friends like you. And let's get to the tape. We've talked about all the good things. What did you see over the weekend that concerns you a little bit?
1: All right, so we watched it today, and I don't actually have the film for you today because I didn't want to throw my iPad on your channel, Paul, because I got really frustrated watching Alabama this weekend. Everybody knows about the Ryan Coleman Williams drops, and those are a problem. Don't get me wrong. His general effort off the ball, though, was, for lack of a better term, pretty disgusting. That would be the stuff that Paul, it was really bad.
0: Because we have Bama fans calling in ready to claim a 29th national or whatever it is, 19, I've lost track.
1: And look, I know it was, what, five catches for 130 yards, but there was stuff that you can't allow if you're a football coach in that building when it comes to effort, right? Like the play that, Keelan Russell is beyond the line of scrimmage and throws a ball down the field and Eastern Carolina's safety almost intercepts it. That's a scramble drill. Everybody's supposed to be like running towards the quarterback to help him out. And Williams is just back there jogging around. He's just jogging and not really accelerating and not really giving a lot of effort to get back to the football. And it almost goes back the other way because the ECU player's playing hard. There's another play a couple, plays later in the red zone where, your job is to go inside the box and cut the safety's face off. And Ryan just kind of jogs off the line of scrimmage and kind of just avoids contact. And we get tackled at the 3-yard line instead of scoring a touchdown. Just stuff like that over and over and over again on the film. And, of course, the drops are there, too. I know Alabama fans look at the final score and they see 48-10, and they look at the box score and they're like, hey, we ran for more than 200 yards and we only allowed 2 yards rushing. I thought that was a relatively sloppy football game, Paul. And I talked about it in our film study. I think that's good for Alabama football coaches because you don't want people to, quote-unquote, feel like they've arrived. You want to be able to still coach them hard when they come in on Sunday after beating a team 48-10. And as a football observer and as a film watcher, there's plenty on that tape from ECU's game to really coach the team hard before you go up to or welcome in Kentucky. Are they in Lexington? They go to Lexington this weekend. So
0: Lexington at 3:30.
1: Yeah, no chance to sleep into that one. You can't sleepwalk into Kentucky football. I know Mark Stoops isn't there anymore, but that's one of those environments where if you're not careful, you'll find yourself in a fourth quarter football game against a team that you're supposed to beat pretty handily. So, like I said, if I were an Alabama coach, I would look at that tape and realize, hey, man, we got a lot to clean up. Especially from an offensive standpoint, the defense was phenomenal, and I think the defense will remain phenomenal all year long.
0: Speaking of defenses that didn't look phenomenal, I want you to break down what you saw last night with Ole Miss's defense.
1: It's hard to even tell you. I haven't had a chance to actually look at that film. I was watching TV copy like everybody else. But explosives mean busted coverages usually, and what I could attribute that to is Pete Golding's defense is

0: relatively complex from a, I call it picture matching, Paul. Like, if the offense does this, if they line up in this formation, we're going to play this coverage, right? If they motion to this, we're going to check into this type of coverage, right? And when you have a bunch of new faces and a bunch of new people on that defense, which they do, if you look at their additions during the transfer portal, and I don't think it's any coincidence, they have a defensive head football coach. Most of their high-dollar acquisitions came on the defensive side of the football this offseason, and they kind of let Trinidad and Kiwan be the and Deuce Alexander be the stars of that offense. You know, it's Makai Barreau, it's Jonelle Aguero, a couple of new corners, and a couple of new linebackers. Like, it could be relatively difficult and lead to a lot of explosives if we're not on the same page, playing the right coverage against the right look. I think Pete's ultimately going to get that cleaned up. I looked at them this year as a team that should take a step on the defensive side of the football, and we didn't really see that last night, particularly late in the fourth quarter, allowing multiple scores. And I think that's that what that is. That's a I'm attributing that to that defense is rather complex, and they'll eventually get better because they'll eventually be a little bit more aware of what those pictures are supposed to be when we get them from the opposition.
1: Talking to the film guy, Brooks, let me get to Baton Rouge. That has been the game everybody has been dissecting on both sides. What did you see?
0: Well, that LSU offense is going to be a problem for everybody, right? That quarterback, Sam Leavitt, played exceptionally well on Saturday night. But and I know we're a show that likes to crush Dabo Swinney, you and I both. But I do think they got a little bad draw right there. Getting those guys that early is not ideal. That is not your Ole Miss offense from a year ago. They've tweaked a lot. They've changed a lot. They do a lot more pre-snap on Saturday night with regards to motions and shifts and different formations, and doing it still playing with a lot of pace. So I think Clemson's defensive staff got caught off guard quite a bit, not just because of the pacing, but because of the new formations that LSU's offensive coaching staff was giving them. I listened to Sam Leavitt's post-game press conference, and the thing that stood out most to me, he was like, man, they couldn't even line up on the defensive side of the football. They weren't even set. They didn't even have their cleats in the grass. And when that's the case, you're going to get absolutely shredded by that LSU offensive coaching staff nowadays. I do think their future opponents are actually going to have the new catalog that is this offensive system. So that was tough. I do think watching Tre'Davious Green buy into doing some of the dirty stuff that he's going to have to do if they don't have Daquan Wright on this stat or on this roster. You know, being an inline tight end, being an H-back, being a blocker, that's what the NFL wants to see him do. I don't think that's what he's necessarily comfortable doing right now. But, Paul, he bought in, man. He was playing physical on Saturday in that football game while still doing the alien-type stuff that he does as a ball catcher at 6'7", 245 pounds. I do expect that to be Sam Leavitt all year long. They got to keep him healthy. But that kid plays football, man. He is a football player. He's willing to take hits. He's willing to dive into the end zone. He's willing to extend plays with his legs. We just got to protect him from hurting himself because he will. He plays with reckless abandon.
1: Before you go, we had a caller the other day that said, listen, we love that guy, Brooks Austin, but why isn't he working on some staff somewhere? Any response to that?
0: You kind of have to, you have to know somebody normally, like to get a GA job, like your dad had to have coached somewhere or you had to have played somewhere. And so that path wasn't available for me. And when I got out of school playing football at a Division II school, Paul, I was done with football. I was cooked. I wanted nothing to do with it. So my path to coaching got cut off pretty quickly due to my own unwillingness to do so. But no, man, like, look, I know how to educate football really well. I don't know football at the rate that these guys do that are actually coaching these jobs and doing these things at a high rate. I think my gift is educating football to people who don't know it at a really, really high rate. And I'm certainly really good at that. I'm gifted at that. Maybe one day I get into like a general manager type role at one of these Power Five schools. But no, I'm not arrogant enough. And trust me, I'm arrogant in a lot of areas of my life. I'm not arrogant enough to think that I could go be an offensive coordinator or anything like that. But I do know football at a high rate, and I love it. And I think that's what people, you know, can hear and feel when they watch my content. But no, I have not. You know, the job offers that I get calls for, Paul, are like, hey, do you want to be a recruiting coordinator and come sit in an office and, like, watch hours and hours of film and never leave the building? No, I'm good. I'll do that from my basement. I'm all right. We like what we do right here.
1: Listen, Brooks, be careful what you say, because you say you're not arrogant enough. I'm arrogant enough to say that right now you would be better at Clemson than what I saw from Chad Morris on Saturday night.
0: Ugh, it's almost like that guy hadn't called offensive plays since COVID, Paul. That's the reality. I don't know what they were doing hiring him. I know he had a good run in this first stint with legendary, historical levels of quarterback play. But, Paul, the guy hasn't called offensive plays since 2020. He was out of college football last year, Paul. He wasn't doing anything. He was sitting at home. In 2024, he was a pass game coordinator for, I believe, Texas State. And Dabo Swinney's like, hey, we just had our worst season here in decades. You want to come call plays, Chad? And that offense looked like it had been stuck in 2020. And that's not okay, because defense has changed quite a bit. I heard a caller just before us talking about all the fancy stuff ECU was doing on the defensive side of the football. Guys, everybody's doing what ECU is doing on the defensive side of the football nowadays. Everybody's doing a bunch of crazy stuff at the line of scrimmage with defensive linemen. Everybody. The game of football on the defensive side has changed dramatically over the last 3 or 4 years.
1: Great stuff. Thank you, Brooks. What you said about a number of things, but especially Ryan Coleman-Williams, is going to resonate with a lot of fans. Quick break. Plenty of time for you to get in. We've had the guests already. It's Labor Day. We'll spend the rest of the time doing what we do best, taking your phone calls.
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0: Feinbaum is in, Feinbaum Friday. I wasn't sure I understood that. Live in Lexington, Ray is up next. I'd like to have Ray with me up there. That would be entertaining. Good afternoon.
1: Hello.
0: Raymond.
1: Hey.
0: Ray. It sounds like your connection's a little bit fuzzy, but give it a shot.
1: I apologize. Can we take a minute to get over this false outrage about Michigan and their practice game Saturday? And you know, Paul, that's all that was. It was just a practice game. And Michigan was paying the bill. You know, Michigan paid for all that. Michigan paid for Western Michigan to be there. And those Western Michigan people cashed that check, didn't they?
0: Sure did.
1: Yeah, yeah. But you had a caller earlier was talking about old callers or vintage callers. You remember King?
0: Oh, yeah.
1: Yeah. King used to call any show that would take his call.
0: Oh,
1: and
0: yeah.
1: His thing was female umpires in Major League Baseball.
0: Oh, I forgot about that guy. Wow.
1: Yeah. Yeah. And I'm telling you, he would rail on to anybody that would take his call. And I'm going to be that guy now about instant replay. And, you know, we've talked about this before, Paul. But when are we going to say it's a failed experiment? I'm asking you this question again. I mean,
0: well, I tell you, but Ray, the thing, you know, I don't really know anymore. It doesn't matter. But the fact that the people that broadcast the game are not transparent, saying, listen, there could be, they didn't know there was an issue. But that was an after the fact revelation that the clock's not always in sync. Have you ever heard that mentioned before?
1: Nope, never. Never heard anything like that. But, you know, it's just when it goes bad, Paul, it goes really bad. And I you know, I remember the days before instant replay. I remember pressing one of the most famous plays that Alabama ever made.
0: You better believe it.
1: Cornelius Bennett, you know, hit Burline and caused a fumble that wasn't a fumble. So I remember those days. But I'm just telling you, it was better before. And speaking of before, you know, a long time ago, you made a call on Labor Day and invited me to your show. And, you know, I was a young, stupid kid back then, Paul, but, you know, that will always be. And you've done it several times. And I can't tell you how much I appreciate it. And it'll always be a high point in my life. And that may be a good or a bad thing. Who knows? Thank you, buddy.
0: Well, thank you, Ray. And I do remember that. And I wish we were together today. That it's a little bit lonely up here in the Big Apple. Hey, thank you very much for the call. Appreciate it. And that was so fun. Ray is just one of my. You're not supposed to like identify. But it's one of my favorite people of all time. Handsome Joe checks in.
2: Roll Tide, roll, Paul Feinbaum. Hey, it's a beautiful day in Red Bay today. And Paul, happy Labor Day to everybody out there, especially people like you and people that's out here working on today, Paul, because you know what? Shout out to everybody out there busting ass, you know, to make ends meet. But Paul, it was good to hear Fred call back in. I've actually missed him. He's always been one of my favorite callers. I like him, but I like to do, you know, I've liked all of his calls. He's just always been one of my favorites. Paul Big the Wig of the Deadly was closed, but I had to go to Florence anyway, and I went to Zaxby's, and I swear, there was a guy, he looked like Lane Kiffin, but he had the voice of expired. And it just didn't, the voice just didn't match the person. And then there was some police officers sitting there, Paul, and they were sitting there when I got there. And I sat down, you know, when I got my meal, I started eating. And that one come over there to me, and I kind of got leery because the other one was looking over there, and he said, your name wouldn't happen to be Joe, would it? And I'm like, okay, what did I do a few years ago when I lived up this way? But they watched your show. Hey, a lot of police officers watch your show, but Paul, they said that they don't. Every one of them guys, they come over, took pictures, and they, you know, said, "Hey, we never miss it. We record it all the time." And they told me that if I get a chance to tell you that the Florence Police Department said a big shout out to the Paul Fine Mom show and to you.
0: Well, so, hey, listen, you guys up there in the police department, stay safe on this holiday. We'll take a short break. We have one more hour to go.
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0: day, and we head across the country to Bash.
1: Ah, thank you so much, Paul. I'm glad to be on the show on this Labor Day Monday, and what a hell of a weekend. And I want your help, Paul, if you want, if you can indulge me for this first question. I'm going to present an award to one of the winners of the games this weekend, and you're going to announce the winner. And we haven't talked about this at all, but once I tell you what the award is for, you'll know instantly who it goes to. Because this question was always subjective before last Saturday, but after what happened, it's objectively only one answer. The award for the sorriest field rush in the history of college football goes to...
0: We're talking callers here, Bash, is that right?
1: No. I'm saying... Of all the field rushes we've seen in college football, what is the sorriest one of all time?
0: The one Saturday night at Ann Arbor, I heard, and again, I'm sure he was kidding, but it was early Sunday morning. I was trying to get ready for SportsCenter, and I saw a video from Dave Portnoy, and he said that win was on the Mount Rushmore of Michigan wins. And, you know, I took him seriously because they really haven't had many big wins in so long. Friends of mine said he was kidding. The fact that I didn't know makes the joke somewhat interpretive.
1: Yeah, I guess it makes it a little more interpretive, like you said. But did you see what your buddy Rich Eisen, he did like an instant reaction on like his Instagram or
0: Twitter. You know what? I've lost track of Rich Eisen since he got to ESPN.
1: That's a good point. I think he said something about that he had stopped drinking before the Western Michigan game, and during the game, he started drinking again. So while he was on live recording himself, you could just tell how inebriated he was, how he was trying to answer the question, like, what did he just see? And he kept repeating himself. He's like, I have no idea what I just saw.
0: Help me with something. I'm a big fan of Rich until he starts wearing his Michigan on his sleeve. Because we went through that with Connor Stallion, who got a big mention today on Get Up, and I don't know if you saw
1: and
0: it or
1: first
0: not.
1: Take.
0: But my point is that, and I realize I'm in a different generation, but I have a hard enough time texting, let alone holding my phone while I'm celebrating a win. You need to explain that to your elder here.
1: I will do my best. So I guess Rich was, you know, that he's ESPN-ized. He's trying to be more hip like his co-worker Stephen A. Smith, you know, after he just celebrated winning the NBA championship. This is Michigan's year, right? This was a lot of experts saying Michigan will be one of the 10, 11, 12 seed teams that makes it into the college playoffs instead of teams like my Alabama Crimson Tide. And we were favored 28.5 points against ECU, right, Paul? And so was Michigan against Western Michigan. Now, I'm not saying we won the argument in week one, but I will say, Paul, we have turned it into our favor in just 1 week of football against these sorry-ass programs. But let me just say one last thing about the Clemson and LSU blowout we watched Saturday night. I've said this numerous times, Paul, on this show, and I'll say it again. Elzebub Satan incarnate is Jimmy Sexton, and Jimmy gave some of his demonic powers to Lane Kiffin. Lane Kiffin, Paul, now has the ability to cause storms, summon floods and lightning, and he used his power, Paul, to put his opponents in his visiting locker room for 2 hours. He kidnapped them, Paul. He held them hostage while the whole time it was going on. He then released them into the field like a Roman Colosseum in the gladiator days and absolutely massacred them in front of the whole world. Now, I will say, Paul, I have said a lot of bad things about Lane Kiffin before last Saturday. But what I will say now, I don't agree with Stacy that Alabama should have picked him over Cameron DeBoer. But, man... we're going to find out that answer in a few months, aren't we, Paul?
0: Yeah, and I want to go back to your point a minute ago, because my wife asked me, she said, don't you think the delay helps the road team? I said, no. She said, why? I said, you never covered sports. You've never been to the visiting locker room. Almost every visiting locker room is a dump. They're not about to spend any money. Meanwhile, you know this, Bash, every home locker room is a Taj Mahal. That's how you bring players. So, I mean, Dabo Dabo's team was probably sitting there in what's tantamount to a high school locker room, and Lane was over there, you know, texting all of his friends and trashing the people he doesn't like. Thank you very much for the call. Appreciate it. Mine too. And JD is up next. Good afternoon, JD. Dan is up next in North Carolina.
2: Thank you, sir. The University of Florida got a new president, Dr. Bell, who said he wanted to bringing back the Gator Bait chant that they evidently played. And so I'd like to bring up, you know, he wanted to discuss it, so I'd like to discuss it. They stopped playing it in 2020 after George Floyd was murdered out of respect for the man's life. And now 6 years later, he's bringing it back, and it seems like the cruelty is the point.
0: Well, vaguely remember that, but let's also remember after George Floyd, COVID, we all made a lot of decisions in the moment. And remember, Stuart Bell was at Alabama as president when they started playing Dixieland, the light again. Stuart Bell is a Texas A&M graduate. He's someone with tremendous integrity. He just retired at Alabama because he was ready to move on. And then, if you remember, Michigan or Florida originally hired the Michigan president after Ben Sasse stepped down a couple of years ago. And he flamed out. They brought in the old president back. And Bell was a surprising choice, but I think he was an excellent choice because he's not afraid to move on from some of the policies. I don't think it means very much. A lot of people are trying to make it out to be. I'm not one of them. Johnny B. is up next.
3: Hey, Paul. Thanks for taking my call. And happy Labor Day. I've been down to the Coondog Cemetery in Freedom Hills, Alabama. It's a pretty cool place. I try to get down there every Labor Day. It's just out in the middle of the boonies to see all those monuments to these people and their coon dogs, and then the good time music. You know how it is. A lot of good food and things, but I had a coon dog experience probably only one time. It was me and this friend of mine, you know, a long time ago. When you're younger, you ride around, you like scout out places to park, because if you're on a date, you know, if she wants to go somewhere, you need to have somewhere in mind. So me and this buddy of mine was riding around one night, and we come to this Y in the road, and there's several trucks there. Well, this guy with this snap thing on his head with this giant flashlight comes walking over there to the truck. He looks at us and says, "What are you boys doing?" We're looking for a place to park. He looked at him, and he looked at me, and he jumped back like lightning and hit him. He said, "You boys need to get on out of here." The guy driving said, "Not for us, you old fool. We're trying to find a place to take women." But we scratched off, slung dust, and got out of there before the shooting commenced. But that's as far as my coon dog hunt never went. And I like Nicole's point earlier in the game about seems like we just over and over have these plays that just drive us crazy, and everybody's not on a common theme. And, you know, I still go back to, I got a little small TV. It just the whole replay thing and the referee, we shouldn't have to deal with this. But as far as Alabama, after seeing the prayer earlier in the show with the coach, I can just see why we've got 3 years and nothing's changed. We're not blocking any better. Still making dumb penalties. You know, the running stats were skewed, if you ask me, because a lot of that was for busted knees and he had to run. We only had about four or five really good block plays. I think we'll see them this week. You know, I wasn't impressed with them, but I will see this Auburn fan.
0: Hey, for some reason, Johnny, we're having a hard time hearing you. Maybe we can get you back, but why don't we take a break? We still have time on a Labor Day. Quick break. Back with your phone calls after this.
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0: It's back for another week. The award-winning Marty and McGee and SEC Nation live from Lexington. Remember, the new start time, 9 a.m. Eastern time. Let's check in with Augie on this Labor Day. Good afternoon.
1: Good afternoon, Paul. Paul, what a difference a game makes, doesn't it? I mean, it was all, we hate LSU, we hate Lane Kiffin, and now it's like everybody's, you know, what to him. And, Paul, what was your impression? Is LSU that good, or is Clemson that bad, or a combination of the two?
0: Well, I mean, Clemson's a joke, but I think even factoring that in, if you just look at film, and I'm relying on the people that study this stuff, not me, they came away thinking LSU was pretty much elite, especially on defense.
1: The defense was incredible. And, you know, in the old days, Paul, and you covered LSU, LSU's strength was always its defense. Can you imagine if we had this defense with Jaden Daniels that year he won the Heisman?
0: No doubt.
1: I don't think anybody would have touched us with that kind of team. But, Paul, and I know everybody else played cupcake teams, and you really can't tell a lot from week one. But what was your takeaway across the board in college football? What did you take from that Oregon game? I thought that was a little stunning, if you ask me. I know Boise's good.
0: Yeah, I was pretty glued. I was watching two games at one time. I was watching that in the Auburn game, and it was tense. It was tough to watch, but Boise has done that before, and I'm not smart enough to try to go down in the matchups. But the one thing I'm not concerned about is Dante Moore and his receivers. They came in the clutch. I'm not going to overreact on that one game because I thought the competition was a little bit better there than a lot of places. I mean, Boise would have beaten Michigan on Saturday. They would have beaten Clemson. They would have beaten a lot of pretty good teams.
1: Do you see Clemson winning more than six games this year, Paul? I mean, I know we're all throwing dirt onto their coffin as it's in the hole, but do you see them winning six games?
0: And as crazy as this sounds, it's possible. I've studied their schedule pretty closely for the same reason that you just brought up, and it's embarrassing. Now, I mean, Georgia Southern's, I mean, I don't know. I mean, if they struggle against Georgia Southern, then I change my mind. But Miami, again, it's hard to answer that question until tonight. I'm really interested, is Florida State still that bad, or are they capable of beating what I think is a respected program right now in SMU? So
1: they're not. They're not, Paul.
0: I can't tell you that Clemson will not have a fairly, and that's the worst thing that could happen, by the way. If Dabo pulls out seven or eight wins, and he talks about how they fought their guts out to bring this season back, they could win seven or eight games unless they come out next week in front of Chris from South Carolina and his mother, and look equally as bad.
1: Well, one last thing, Paul. For Clemson fans, don't worry. BK is still out there. You can hire him. Thanks, Paul.
0: Hey, listen. I mean, I had a friend tell me today. Remember the is this correct, Jamari? The Georgia provost just went to Clemson. The reason I bring that up is that the agents are already buzzing about the Clemson job. And anybody with a connection to the new AD there, the president, the provost, it's spinning up and down. I mean, the reason I brought up the Georgia provost going there as the president is he apparently has a relationship with Glenn Schumann. I'm just telling you what you're going to hear. In a massive way. Let me check in with Dylan in Jasper. Go right ahead.
2: Good afternoon, Paul. Thank you for taking my call. You know, I watched the film guy before your show come on, and I mean, he's absolutely right about Ryan Williams. But one thing I notice about Ryan Williams is every time the ball is thrown his way, it seems like he's got to jump to try to make the catch. And you know this, and this has been the problem. I mean, he still has that habit of trapping the ball between his hands and his shoulder pads. He don't use his hands. It don't matter if the guy doesn't wear gloves. It doesn't matter. It doesn't matter. I mean, I'm telling you, I'll be honest with you on this right here. I think Ryan Williams is one of the biggest busts coming out of high school that I've ever seen. I mean, this guy right here, he's supposed to be Hollywood, all this. But, I mean, the guy cannot catch. The only time he'll ever catch a football is if it's blown coverage, no one is around him. And, hell, I still don't trust him if that's the case. But going to, you know, we're going to just go over to Clemson and Dabo real quick. You know, back in 2017 and, you know, when they was on top and everything, that's when Dabo reached his peak. When you come off of that peak right there and start spiraling down, you can't get that back. It's hard. It is hard to get that back and going in the right direction. And be honest with you, I think this is the last year for Dabo, to be honest with you. I hate it for you, Chrissy Poo, but that's the thing. But one more thing, though, I will say, and I noticed this weekend. You know, you got two callers that look just alike. And I'm going to say Bash and AJ. They need to – I mean, I think that is a long-lost father and son right there. And, you know – And it's funny because, you know, they could be a hell of a pair. You got the Unabomber and the Unabrowler. Have a nice day, Paul.
0: Thank you very, very much. I'm going to have a hard time getting through the show. Let me check in with G-Man next in Georgia. G-Man, you there?
3: Hello?
0: Yeah, we're here. Go right ahead. Thank you, G-Man. Really enjoyed that call. Let me check in with Stimp next. Hey, Stimp.
4: Hey, Paul. Does Dylan want to run on a treadmill while he's on his call? Because, I mean, he always sounds like he's out of breath. But, you know, anyways, thanks for taking my call. And I tried buzzing in last Friday, but ended up being too late. Because I had just got off my shift where I worked 96 hours a week at a coffee shop. And I'm only allowed one free cup of coffee a day. But, you know, between me and you, Paul, I had about 10 extra shots of espresso to that one cup. And another thing that slowed me down last week was the wrestling match I got into with the hippopotamus that thought he was going to get away with giving Stimp a dirty look at the zoo. And you know what, Paul? One more thing I want to say is I want to implement a rule change. Since these kids are now getting paid in college football and they're practically professionals, I think the pass catchers should have to get 2 feet down now when they attempt to catch a pass. And the real meaning behind this call is to say I'm glad that Gray and Stanky finally pulled the nose plugs out, Paul. I mean, it took him that long to catch a whiff of what's going on down there in Baton Rouge. I don't know if the word is irony or maybe it's just hilarious, Paul, that the SEC sued a university that's in their own conference for doing something the conference deems illegal. And you know what else is amazing? That Ole Miss quarterback, Trinidad Chambliss, saying his football IQ increased after 1 year of SEC play. Well, I mean, that's not a shocker there, buddy. What other kind of IQ can you increase when you're part of the Skip Every Class Conference? And also, tell Farty and Magoo they got the worst show I've never seen. Irish, fire thing in there.
0: Brad is up next in Macon, GA. Hello, Brad.
5: Paul, thanks for taking my call. Yeah, you might be allowed one cup of coffee where you work, but I guess you just steal the other 99 that you just drank right before you call in this show. But, Paul, great, great week for the SEC, 16-0. Real proud of that. And everybody can say they want to about Auburn. Auburn got the W, and you get a first chance to make a one chance to make a first impression. Golish did it. The win wasn't a flashy win, but at least Auburn had the guts to play a worthy opponent. It beats a win against another team that you beat the brakes off of, that it don't mean anything. And it created, this weekend created more questions than not answers for me. It is like Augie said, LSU that good, or is Clemson that bad. I think it's a little bit of mix, but here's the deal, Paul. Clemson's got one more game to play against Miami, and they could easily make the playoff. LSU, you still got a lot of good teams to play. The jury's still out. Paul, if there was a coach's rehab where coaches had to go back and get reprogrammed, give me your two coaches that would have to put themselves in there. Who you got?
0: Why don't you answer first, Brad?
5: I got Dabo Swinney in there, and I got Lincoln Riley coming in right behind him, and then Luke Fickell's going to be coming right in behind him. Because evidently they have forgotten how to coach. They have forgotten how to develop. And
0: Brad, I was with a bunch of people today on shows, and they said Dabo Swinney, it's a cliche, but everybody says Dabo Swinney hasn't forgotten how to coach. That is irrelevant to the question. A lot of great coaches are going to fail in this current era. That's why Kiffin's doing so well. That's why Dabo is about to be out at Clemson. I would say I think Lincoln Riley's got a chance this year. Yeah. He's got a great quarterback, but he still can't ever seem to win a big game.
5: Do we agree on the Western Michigan? I saw some of that today. Do we agree that they shouldn't have gotten the last play of the game?
0: No, but what really bothered me, though, was...
5: Yeah.
0: I tried to defend Kyle Whittingham, and Stephen A. Smith like bit my ear off because I don't blame him for the end of the game. That was just they made a mistake, and the Big Ten covered it up, and then they got NBC as a willing conspirator, and then they got the MAC commissioner and the coach Lance Taylor at Western to go along, and the reason they went along is that Western Michigan which is a good school. I have a friend that graduated there. They picked up $1.5 million. That doesn't sound like much in SEC. That's a big deal if you're a MAC school.
5: Well, you're not going to bite the hand that feeds you. So that whole questioning with them, you know, that game will sit there and subsidize a lot of their other sport programs, and these universities that play these games. That's the reason they do it, and you can't blame them.
0: And thanks for the call, Matt. As we are, and the MAC has a good relationship with that league. They play a lot of games. It's good for the MAC, and it's just too bad. It was like having a prenup. If we get divorced, you can't ever say a word about me. And that's what they said. The whole thing was pathetic. But then again, it's Michigan. None of us should be surprised that treachery and deceit follow that university everywhere. Paul Feinbaum here. 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
9: Here is our weather in Middle Tennessee. Tonight will be partly cloudy with a low near 72 and light winds. Tuesday brings sunny skies and a high near 94 with heat index values up to 100. Tuesday night stays mostly clear with a low around 72. Wednesday remains sunny with a high near 96 and heat index values reaching 102. 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
8: 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It's the NCAA's fault for ruling one way in March and reversing it in June, going, oh, our bad, class of 2022, you do deserve a fifth year. 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
9: Jackson Dart's my guy at quarterback. I want him as often as I can get him. 8 top 10 fantasy weeks last season in just 12 games. That was fifth most among quarterbacks last season. Again, he did not have near the supporting cast that he's set up with right now, including Malik Nabers. Isaiah Likely has been his most targeted player this offseason by far. They have the fifth easiest projected schedule for quarterbacks this season. So much to love about Jackson Dart. He's my guy.
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0: Yeah, we're back. And AJ, read and react right after us. AJ is up next.
1: It's the most wonderful time of the year. Reaction Monday. It doesn't get any better, ladies and gentlemen. Reaction Monday, week one. Everybody gets to tell the truth about everything, and that's what the Pine Bomb Show's all about. And I'm going to start off with I don't agree with Cole Kublick giving Byron Brown those C-minus or C-whatever plus or whatever it was, because I don't know if that's Ray Charles we got taking snaps or what, Paul. Byron Brown, you can't see or read a field to save my life. I couldn't tell you how many times you threw in the 95 triple coverages over there, pick after pick after pick. And Alex Golish, you let me down because you told me at the media days that I have one of the best quarterbacks in the country. And where is he? Where is he at, Alex Golish? Where's he at? Champ Anthony, you get a D-minus. Rashawn Pleasant, you get an A-plus because you a dog in that secondary. Secondary looked like absolute garbage, Paul. I mean, I felt like I was watching Clemson for a minute. But, I mean, you know, I mean, and we didn't utilize Cobb enough running the ball. It was just a poor performance. Nothing. I left with more questions than answers, and I didn't think we were going to do that this year. Offensive line, super suspect. Quarterback, Ray Charles' little brother with his glasses on, and we got a long way to go, Auburn. We got a long way to go, ladies and gentlemen. So let me just get that on out of the way and clear the slate on the facts. All right? Not happy. Not pleased. Well, let's act. Let's come.

0: there. The big marshmallow head. Are you still there?
1: Yeah, AJ, I am. I don't ever leave during your calls.
0: I heard a ding. That was my bad. But Chris. Chris, Marshmallow Head, you might as well get that unsanctified saint out of that head coaching position over there, because y'all are doomed. He won't see week six if y'all got the kahunas and the fortitude to stand in there and put him on the road like he needs to go. And then you got Lane Kiffin over there. You know, congratulations, Lane. Paul actually said something good about you today. You don't deserve it, but I can tell you this, you got a long way to go, because Clemson sucks, complete suck. I watched their offensive line stand around and look at people. I mean, it was ridiculous. They just stand up and look the other way and let people sack the quarterback. And I mean, it's pathetic, terrible. I don't know what y'all was doing all offseason, Clemson, but she wasn't doing much. And let's see who else. Oh, you got that Neanderthal Dylan over there. He's been trying to grow a beard, that same beard, since he was 8 years old. I mean, trim that thing up, because you know you're talking about Ryan Williams jumping and stuff. Well, you're going to be jumping off of a bridge here when you actually play a team other than East Carolina, because Alabama – legend said Alabama's the real deal. Give me a break and let me take a pill. War Damn Eagle.
1: Chris is up next in Mountain Brook.
2: Always great to talk to you. Boy, but you, a lot of the callers seem to be hyped up on something. They must be having a good Labor Day. Paul, I want to thank you for your hospitality over the weekend. It was great to see you. Very impressive to watch that show work out in that environment, especially as hot as it was and the number of guests you had. It was, I wish a lot of people could see that, to see the professionalism and everything that you do that with, Paul. So it was great to see. I appreciate the opportunity. Paul, I had at the game, you know, like I said, we won. That's great. I had seats down like the ninth row. So I was like, man, this would be great. I could really see the players, the line go against each other. I wish I'd set about 50 rows up, so I didn't have to see what I saw, because that defensive line for Baylor, especially in the first half, is a little better in the second half, pushed our offensive line around. And, you know, that's one of the things we said was going to be key to the season. You know, we got brought all these guys in. And that was just really concerning, Paul, from somebody that was sitting right there seeing it. And I was like, what is going on? We couldn't protect or get anything open for Jeremiah Cobb. And that's why they went away from him. They started running Byron Brown so much. And, yes, those interceptions were definitely concerning. But, I mean, DJ Lagway luckily did what he's always done. He looks good for a minute and then blew up. But, Paul, it was a great weekend. One of my friends after the game said, oh, man, I'm so glad we won. Can you imagine what would have happened if we'd have lost? I said, I don't have to imagine. I've lived it for the last 4 or 5 years. That happened in, you know, 90% of the games we played. So winning is great. But I'll agree with AJ, there's a lot of concerns and a lot of work that needs to be done. But I will say, we won the game, so that's good. Paul, great to talk to you. Look forward to seeing you again.
1: Thank you very much. JD is up next.
3: Hey, Paul, I'm going to have to agree with Chris and AJ. There's a lot of work to do, man. I don't even know if I give them a C-plus or D. But we still got offensive line woes. We got secondary woes. Can't get off the field on third down. Quarterback play wasn't great. I was real disappointed. About as disappointed as when I hear the Pukateers make a call. That's a new club Long started. He's got Elliott and Stemp, and they recruiting Chris from South Carolina real hard. And they call themselves the Pukateers because you want to puke every time they make a call. But yeah, I wasn't real happy with the performance. We got another week. We got hopefully a cupcake. We can get some things worked out, but not happy at all. W is a W, but not happy.
1: Thank you very much. Appreciate it, JD. Dog is up next in Atlanta. Hello, Dog.
4: Happy Monday, Mr. Paul. How we doing?
1: Thank you. We're doing great.
4: Excellent. I've learned in business over 30 years to be brief or brilliant. It's hard to be both, so maybe this will be the brief category. I would like to offer some unsolicited wardrobe advice on the entire SEC Nation staff. Are you ready for it?
1: Sure. I would love to hear it, I think.
4: how in the world, like, who is dressing y'all in 117 degree heat wearing wool blended sport coats so I can watch everybody sweat and wipe their faces for 3 hours? Can you tell me that? Like, where's the linen cotton mix? I don't get it.
1: Good point. I concur on point one.
4: I mean, you were the only one who looked halfway comfortable. Maybe it's your thin blood. I don't know. You tell me.
1: No, I listen, it was. We've had hotter, but it was in the top five. But I don't know what it is. Maybe it's the cold blood or whatever. I don't know what it is. But I mean, Tebow sweats when it's 50 degrees. It almost has to be 100, but I was sweating just a little bit, but those other guys, though, and again, they're athletes, and they probably have a lot more expensive clothes than I do, but it was pretty unbearable, but so it was for everybody, though.
4: Totally. I know Roman has his own tailor, but I'll leave you with this. I'll happily be your wardrobe consultant if you need some fine haberdashery recommendations in Atlanta. You just let me know, okay?
1: Hey, by the way, I'm always looking for new clothes. I'm up in New York today, and that was my biggest disappointment because we were doing stuff all day. I didn't get a chance to go shopping.
4: You just give me a call. I'll help you out anytime.
1: You are now my new stylist. Thank you. Appreciate it. We'll take a short break. We are coming right back. A couple more minutes right after this.
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20: 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And at the U.S. Open, greatness finds its championship groove. 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

0: Well, we've got one of the all-time greats coming by tomorrow. Vince Young, the Heisman winner, national champion. He knows what it's like to beat Ohio State. He'll get us ready for the biggest game of next weekend, because we've already awarded Oklahoma the win against Michigan. I mean, we don't need to pick that game. Sheila, who's a Michigan State grad, had to be watching Saturday night with great interest. Good afternoon.
1: Good afternoon, Paul. Bomb on this fine bomb day. Let me be clear. I was at Michigan State. Yeah, I was in there. Yeah, it was not that great. But they were playing their second string quarterback, I was told. I kept asking that. But, you know, I was in Michigan State. I was there. Michigan, you said it. You throw the best shade. Let's go to the shade room where Paul Feinbaum said this morning on Get Up. I watched you on two shows on Get Up. I think you said this. It's Michigan. Remember when, I'm going to take you back to Paul, to Harbaugh. Remember when I said on this show what that was going to be, and it was, it's just Michigan, and you said it right, Western is not going to challenge that because, you know, they're just not. It's just, an unwritten rule. Let me go to Auburn real quick. I'm going to be very brief. I know you got to go. Y'all got to get together. And then remember the dab. Dabo got to go. But you better look at the contract because that buyout is serious. Send him back to Pelham, where he needs to be. Pelham, Alabama, where they need a high school coach, because that's the way he looked. I'm just saying. And Golish, please, we're going to give you one more shot. Week one! Week one, baby! Week one! The Eagle has landed. War, damn, Eagle. I'm going to let y'all have Alabama. I'm out.
0: Tim is up next in Arkansas. Hey, Tim.
2: Well, hey, Paul. Thanks for talking to me. And I guess normally I'd just be discussing Arkansas, but Silverfield, I'm sorry. Okay, Paul, listen. Mike Ratton kind of threw Silverfield under the bus after only one game in one win. I was
0: kind of
2: taken.
0: Well, Tim, I would agree. I didn't see the Arkansas game. I'll catch up when this weekend when they play at whatever they're playing, but Utah. Utah is not a good team. If Arkansas was ever going to steal a game, it's this weekend. Equalizer in North Carolina is up next.
3: Hey, Paul. It's been a while. Just wanted to, as I watched the LSU game last night, something stuck in my head about kind of how college football has evolved. I think we've gone from a non-parity when you had coaches that recruited well and developed players over 4 years, and then we've gone to more of a parity system, and I think we're in a disparity system right now. And to me, disparity means it's not parity, but you have an unequal advantage, and it may be the most obvious thing to everybody. It's money. And Lane Kiffin's Bolt spent, what, $50 million. One outlier, I think, is Indiana. Last year, they took in 17 transfer portal and under 10 left. I don't know that that's going to happen very much anymore. I think it's just about how much money you can spend, and to me, it's not even parody.
0: You know, Equalizer, anymore. I ran into an Alabama person yesterday, I mean, a prominent guy, and he was relating a story that he had seen somebody way up in the food chain, and they were complaining that they are short on money right now in comparison to Texas Tech and Texas and LSU, just to make an example. It's fascinating. Where the game, it's a game of finance right now. Football games ought to be on CNBC as opposed to ESPN, because if you don't have the money, you're not going to compete. Why don't we leave it there? It's been a busy day on this Labor Day.
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7: SMU perhaps putting themselves on the radar for the college football playoff after week one. Ditto for Boise State, even though they ultimately lose by a touchdown at number two, Oregon. Ducks escape with a win. Notre Dame dominant, at least in the second half, in their win over Wisconsin. LSU just plain dominant. More on that next. SportsCenter All Night continues. It's ESPN Radio.
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7: 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Monday, of course, being Labor Day, and what better way to spotlight the labor folks than have everything in their hands. Been a long weekend full of college football. Florida State, SMU being the primetime matchup for Labor Day, but just before kickoff.
26: Turn off the lights. Light a candle.
7: Well, candle's not really practical, but neither is playing football in a dark stadium. Power outage in Tallahassee, a transformer going out on the west side of the stadium. So we waited for nearly 2 hours while crews worked on the issue. When they did start, not everything was restored. Scoreboard wasn't functioning. No replay reviews available. Time was being kept on the field. But they played. And as for the game itself, national spotlight on the ACC. Seminoles hosting SMU. And it would mean something.
27: It is massive for Florida State here tonight. I mean, this is a fan base that is looking for a team that's going to win football games. Back-to-back losing seasons, just not good enough. All the country here to watch tonight on Monday night. A very good SMU team coming in. I mean, it is vital that Florida State performs well.
7: ESPN analyst Dusty Dvorak, who was on the call in Tallahassee, Seminoles needing a good showing, yet they were trailing early. SMU first on the board with a touchdown on their second drive. Florida State would answer with a 13-play touchdown drive of their own, but SMU scores another 10 points in the second quarter. They led 17-10 at halftime. Third quarter, Florida State punts on its first two drives, but the second one is muffed by the Mustangs. So the Seminoles recover at the 30. Seminole fans, though, a little antsy to see the team taking advantage.
28: Fourth down and two. Play of the night for Florida State. Late in the third. And now a timeout by the Seminoles with a play clock down to 5. More boos raining down from the fans at Doak Campbell, directed at their head coach.
7: Seminoles come out of the timeout, though. They ultimately get the touchdown. Then came the fourth quarter. SMU was not done.
29: Let's look for Florida State. Here they come. Jennings delivers. Quickly caught. First down at the 30. Still going across the 35, 40. Still going. Breaking a tackle to the 30, to the 20, to the 10. Touchdown, Yannick Smith. What a play to Yannick Smith, the ECU transfer. Just a quick little slant against pressure by Kevin Jennings, and Smith makes the rest happen.
7: Turns into a 79-yard touchdown strike for SMU. Big play for them, but FSU responds.
30: Third and 8 at our own 4 at the SMU 41-yard line. Daniels is under pressure, under duress, flips it down the flat, caught. Singleton up the far sideline, 20, 50, 10, 5 over the 2-1. There he goes. Sweet feet. Just trot in there, baby. Touchdown, Florida State. Touchdown, FSU.
7: Let's go, baby. Florida State able to respond and tie the game at 24. SMU intercepted on its ensuing possession, but the Seminoles were forced to punt on their possession. And then SMU follows with a 9-play drive.
29: Morgan Trimmett, the snapper. Wade McSperrin is the holder. And Nick Reed, last year's FCS All-American kicker from New Hampshire, is on for a 20-yard field goal to try to take the lead against Florida State. Snap back, hold down, kick on the way, and it is good! And SMU takes the lead, 27-24, with 21 seconds to play.
7: And that would give Florida State 21 seconds with which to work. But it would come down to what our Scott Van Pelt calls the old pitchy-pitchy-woo-woo.
29: SMU has three guys beyond midfield already, two more at the 40. And Daniels brings it down. He's going to run. Are they going to try to run a hook and ladder play here or something? He keeps running. Now he throws a lateral back to Deuce Robinson, who throws it in the middle of the field, and it's going to be picked off by a Mustang. A lateral, and it goes right into the hands of LaMondrick Spencer to finish off the SMU 27-24 win at Florida State.
7: Rich Phillips from Learfield. Florida State calls on the Seminole Sports Network. As the Seminoles lose at home, SMU comes in, gets the 27-24 win in Tallahassee. Kevin Jennings shaking off a couple of interceptions, and SMU gets the win, capped by Nick Reed's 20-yard field goal with 21 seconds to go. ESPN analyst Dusty Dvorak.
0: Well, I like the way they move the football, to be honest with you, Scott. Almost 600 yards of offense on the road against Florida State. So Kevin Jennings had a ton of success tonight. He's got to take better care of the football. If you win a football game and essentially you're minus four in the turnovers, I know in the pitchy-pitchy-woo-woo they count that as a Florida State turnover, but it was 4-0.
1: Yep.
0: And you win that game, that's impressive. You don't typically win that. I think teams are 1-4, 1-40, minus four last year in the turnover department. Yeah, their secondary looks better. Ashton Daniels had struggles, never really pushed the ball down the field. So, here's the thing. Look, Rhett Lashley's done a tremendous job now, 15-2 in ACC play since they've moved to this league. And they've got a mantra. It was, blue blood, they had crossed out, and it's new blood. They want to show the country that they're here, they're for real, and they're looking to stay on the top of the ACC and the top of college football. They knew it was going to be tough. They knew it was going to be hard. They just knew they had to find a way to win this game, and that's exactly what they did here tonight.
7: SMU with the 27-24 win, their eighth straight season opening win, longest streak since winning 15 straight in the 70s and 80s. SportsCenter All Night, ESPN Radio.
2: This can't be a surprise. Look, 51-10. Dabo had to know that they were going to get trucked.
3: Is Dabo the right leader of this team? It's a fair question to ask.
4: It is over for Dabo Swinney. He is no more. The game has passed him by.
7: The SMU win at Florida State, one of a few notable moments over the Labor Day weekend. We had Michigan winning on a do-over. Notre Dame maybe sending a message. And, of course, LSU blowing out Clemson 51-10. 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
5: I was struck coming into the game, before the game even started, Dabo Swinney was asked about LSU was potentially looking past Clemson. And Dabo's response was to get indignant. He was like, nobody would ever look past Clemson or overlook Clemson. You know, we've got too many wins, too many championships. You know, we're going to get everybody's best game because we're Clemson. And at the time, I was thinking, I don't know that that's certainly not how I look at this Clemson program anymore. Deshaun Watson's not walking through that door. You know, Trevor Lawrence isn't walking through that door. And so I don't see them that way anymore, even before they got blown out. And then, of course, they got on the field and got shellacked. And I think that if anybody didn't have their eyes open as to what Clemson's become, I think after that game, the whole nation was like, oh, yeah, they're not them anymore. That wasn't a game that said, okay, these are two powerhouse major programs and one just got the better of the other that day. This was Clemson didn't have any business on the field with LSU. And that has to reflect on their head coach, Dabo Swinney, particularly because he was so vocal about being the last hard line about, he's not using the transfer portal and he would retire before he ever paid players. Well, that's the game today. And if you're not going to do that, then ultimately your team ends up looking like it looked on Saturday night. He's still in his coaching prime, so to speak. It's just that the game changed. And if you just fundamentally are not in your heart, you don't feel like this is the way that you want to coach a program, it's going to be hard to just switch that in midstream, even after it's become clear that your way is not working.
7: Clemson going under the microscope with the way in which it lost to LSU this week. Clemson under the microscope. A lot of folks looking with some side eye at Michigan. The way that game ended, Wolverines get the Hail Mary on the do-over to beat Western Michigan. Earlier on the Pat McAfee Show, or Reese Davis.
1: I understand everybody wants to get it right. I understand 18's foot was out of bounds, and technically the clock is over when, you know, when someone who's been out of bounds touches the ball. But there are a couple of things here. One, I feel like there ought to be a natural conclusion to a play that we get to before we start splitting hairs over a clock. But even bigger than that, we can't have some secret synchronized clock and cameras that nobody knows about. There has to be one clock. Now, and then present it to the television audience. And in addition to that, let's hear what, if we're going to get down to this kind of thing and super synchronized secret strobe synced clocks, I need to hear what everybody's talking about in real time when it happens.
7: A lot of folks talking about the Michigan ending. A lot of folks talking about what we saw out of Ole Miss. They outlast Louisville 41-38. ESPN analyst Dusty Dvorak.
27: Trinidad Chambliss is just as special this year as we saw him last year down the stretch in the playoffs. So from that perspective, I have no concern whatsoever. He was masterful, dropping dimes all over the field, pushing the football down the field with accuracy, precision, the escapability, all still there. But defensively, blown coverages on the back end, poor tackling. It's got to have Pete Golding very frustrated. You escape Nashville with a victory, but as you look forward just a couple of weeks with that LSU offense coming to town, they better get some things figured out and figured out very quickly.
7: Speaking of things coming at us quickly, on to week two, and we've got that huge matchup, Ohio State and Texas this week. ESPN's Heather Dinich.
6: I'm expecting 500 NFL scouts.
5: I think your expectation will be right.
8: You might be short 100.
6: It is going to be a showcase of NFL talent all over that field. It is going to be awesome. I hope the game lives up to the hype because these are two uber talented teams. And, you know, one of the things that I've noticed that I've said before is that one of the biggest reasons both of them are national title contenders is because their best players aren't even their Heisman Trophy candidate quarterbacks. You know, you look at Ohio State, Julian saying Jeremiah Smith to me is the best player on that team. You look at Arch Manning, Heisman Trophy candidate, best player is Colin Simmons on the defensive line, probably the top player in the SEC to be drafted out of there. So, you know, these guys have talent all over the field. But Sark said this after the game, if they don't shore some things up on their offensive line and run the ball a little bit better, it's going to be tricky. They went through some growing pains, I think, on the O-line. But Arch Manning is just, he grew up in front of a college football audience through the back half of last season, played extremely well, and I expect him to continue that.
7: Ohio State, Texas, Saturday, 7:30 Eastern. We'll see it on ABC. Right now, SportsCenter all night.
9: Tua will start.
10: Tua Tagovailoa was always going to be the starter in week one.
11: Yeah, unless Tua just like takes the job and runs with it and they win a bunch of games, I believe we'll see Penix at some point this year.
12: Tua was better than people have led on the media. I think they're pretty happy with him. They were fine with Tua. They thought he did a good job. Penix also did not have a chance to really distinguish himself. And I think that Penix at some point in time, you're probably sooner rather than later, will get his crack and get his turn to be the starter.
7: Sooner rather than later, it's week one of the NFL. Pro football finally returning this week. Every team in the NFL now has a starting quarterback, at least for week one. Falcons naming Tua Tagovailoa as their starter for the matchup against the Steelers. ESPN's Dan Graziano.
13: Tua Tagovailoa did not have a great camp or preseason, and the Falcons did start to work Michael Penix Jr. into practice more in recent weeks. It just, as you said, didn't get to a point where they feel like he's ready. He's coming off of the third ACL reconstruction of his lifetime, and he knows how it feels to rehab this injury, and he didn't feel like he was at a point where he could push it to a game. So, again, he could play well enough. If they win, he plays well enough. He could roll as the starter for the foreseeable future. If not, the Falcons probably do want to get a look at Penix at some point this year. It's the third year. It's a new regime there, and they may have to make some long-term decisions about the quarterback position. So I would say, unless Tua really plays lights out and they win a lot of games, you'll see Penix at some point this season.
7: Penix won't be seen in week one. He'll be inactive. When will he be ready?
9: As of right now, like, I feel like it's still things that, you know, I want to get better at. I'm sorry. You know, obviously, just having that week of practice felt real good. I felt real comfortable, confident. But we still got a little bit of ways to go.
15: What hurdles do you have to clear, do you think?
9: Strength-wise, I want to be stronger. I want to be able to be out there and give the team 100%. And if I don't feel like I can do that, I don't want to. That's not fair for this team. That's not fair for this organization. I want to make sure whenever I am out there, I'm 100%. And there's no doubt in my mind that, you know, I trust my knee and I trust to go out there and help this team win a football game.
7: Michael Penix, be ready at some point. But for now, Tua Tagovailoa getting the start for the Falcons for week one. Straight ahead, the win streaks continue. SportsCenter All Night continues. It's ESPN Radio.
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0: three teams in the league. Two of them are out of one division. Well, there's another team that has become the media darling in many ways.
1: They're always the media darling this time.
0: But even more so because of Mike McDaniel. I agree with you, but there's no one that has hyped up Jim Harbaugh more than me. So much so that like Vegas East gets so annoyed with the hype. And I would have to take a major step back because I have this whole thing. Well, Jim Harbaugh is good wherever he goes. And the numbers do prove as such. But is he going to be a third place finisher this year? And would a third place finisher mean no playoffs? It's on the board. Now, we have had divisions with three playoff teams, obviously. So that is certainly a possibility there. But, and I don't, the Raiders in last place, that's where they should be. That's where they're going to be. Nobody's going to go crazy about that. And I don't mean that in an insulting way. I mean, like,
1: it sounds it, though.
0: Okay, you're right. It does.
1: That's where they should be.
0: Yeah, I could say I don't mean that insulting. That is so insulting. It's ridiculous. Sorry, Tom. I'll call you later. Anyway, but the reality is, like, my biggest takeaway is what happens to Jim Harbaugh and Justin Herbert if two of the top three teams in the NFL are in their division and they are a clear-cut third-place non-playoff team?
2: Can you call him a top-10 quarterback then?
0: Who?
2: Justin Herbert. He's always in the mix.
0: I wouldn't call him
2: that now. He's... According to any ranking system,
1: cue
2: we have,
1: the first take music, please.
2: He's there.
0: Somebody's wearing a tie, and it's not
1: cue
0: me.
1: It.
0: You guys,
2: is that a pre-take?
1: He's not wearing a tie, but he has a tie in his car. He's ready to go.
2: He's always ready.
1: He has it ready to go.
2: Is it because he wasn't on the list for first take today, so he's giving a spicy take so that maybe they tap him in? Is
0: you
2: this what he's doing? A pre-take?
0: You know
1: how to get down at first take.
2: Uh-huh.
1: If you say something here on Unsportsmanlike, they will bring your ass down there in that studio at 10 a.m. to give that same take and to start the conversation.
0: September 1st.
1: Evan Cohen said it at 6:40 this morning. Justin Herbert is not a top 10 quarterback.
0: He's not. I don't know how people could, but September 1st, 2023. First time all three of us were ever in a room together.
2: Our right? Photo shoot. Same outfit?
0: Same outfit.
2: See, I forgot because you brought so many outfits that day.
0: I figured I'd start year four the same way I start year one. We're in the exact same thing.
2: Very good.
0: Mm.
2: How sentimental.
0: But I'd be thrilled to put on a suit if you need me. I'd be thrilled to put on a suit if you need me.
3: Oh, Nuno's getting a call. Nuno's getting a call from someone. It must be first take. They want you on.
0: Mm. Well, say something remotely interesting.
1: That was interesting.
2: That was interesting.
0: He destroyed me. When I was on with Stephen A. couple of days ago, he's like, you know, I thought I was loud. And then I heard you. He said, well, you are loud. And he's the best.
1: My doctor, when I had my surgery, said the same thing. They reviewed the tapes of our show.
0: I'm too loud.
1: And they said that, yeah, you're going to be fine if you talk in your normal tones. But if you try to talk over that Evan Cohen guy.
0: So now I'm getting blamed for your vocal surgery?
1: We're gonna have to have another surgery. That's what I was told.
0: And it's on my insurance this time.
1: That's what I was told.
0: 888-SAY-ESPN, 888-729-3776. That is your telephone number to jump in. Errors, omissions. Who did CC leave out? Top five teams heading into the NFL season, which begins tomorrow night. Seattle 1, Denver 2, KC 3, the Rams 4, Texans 5. We'll get your phone calls in coming up. 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
5: And welcome into the Tuesday edition. Robbie and Rex Road, 102.5 The Game. 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Hope everybody had a very good long weekend, for those who had a long weekend. Joe Rexroad, good morning. How are you?
6: Good. I feel like we haven't been here in a while, man. I got so many takes. I don't know if we can get to all the takes today.
5: May not be able to. Couldn't get to them all in the pre-show meeting, so that's generally not a good sign that we're going to get to all the takes.
6: Yeah, you know, my doozy starts popping off, and it's, you know, yes, your quarterback threw for 7 touchdowns and like 480 yards. Pat, just calm down. Calm down, buddy.
5: I don't think he feels like he's being respected enough.
6: No, he may not be. They actually might be kind of a wagon. We'll see.
5: We will.
6: There's another take.
5: Watch out for Pitt football this year.
6: That's right, baby.
5: Watch
6: H2P.
5: Out.
6: H2P. Hail to Pitt.
5: That's right. Ian, how are we doing? What's going on?
7: Good morning. Doing just fine, thanks. Happy Tuesday. Hope everybody had a nice long weekend. Was good, you know, hanging out with the fam. Had some games on Saturday. Went to the pool. Went to my buddy's house on Sunday, a little Labor Day barbecue pool party, hanging out yesterday. So, it was a nice weekend. And I was thinking about this, now that we're here, Tuesday, it's game week. It's go, go, go. It's nonstop here. All of a sudden, it feels like you just turn the fire hose on and you start this Tuesday. And there's games, the Titans start. It's nonstop until Super Bowl, pretty much.
5: Yeah, I mean, we're full-fledged football this week, you know. Got college football that just got underway this past weekend with everybody. Got the NFL regular season ball starting tomorrow. So we'll see what the Wednesday-Thursday combo looks like this week in the NFL.
6: Yeah.
5: But Titans in action for the game of the century on Sunday against the Jets. Can't wait for that.
6: Yeah. Well, don't forget the fantasy draft tonight. Well, so, yeah. I mean, our fantasy draft, Big Row hits the field tomorrow.
5: Yeah.
6: You got some Australian crap. Did you see, like... Is it Raheem Morris? Is he the DC for LA or San Fran? He's one of those guys, DC, right?
7: I want to say San Fran.
6: So they left the day before his birthday for Australia, and they landed the day after his birthday. He never celebrated his 50th birthday. He didn't. He never was on the earth for his 50th birthday. Yeah,
5: that's just flying over a bunch of time zones. It was fun.
6: Yeah, hopefully he got like a nice, you know, frittata or something on the plane.
5: There's like 3 hurricanes in the Pacific Ocean, too. You think as they were flying over, they were like just waving at it down there? Like, hey, guys, how's it going?
6: That's freaky.
5: Yeah.
6: Man, glad they.
5: What was that a 17-hour flight? I think it's like 17-hour
7: flight. I think that's what I read.
6: I'm sure. Yeah, I'm sure it's something like
5: that's
6: that.
5: That's a long time.
6: Yeah.
7: Apparently, Shanahan's been having fun with the injury report.
6: Right.
7: Hey.
6: Because he doesn't have to give it.
7: It's like time traveling.
6: Yeah, exactly. Yeah. But I mean, those games are. I mean, those are good games, Wednesday, Thursday. I don't know if we have anything, you know. I mean, Friday should be for high school football anyway. And then, a better Saturday. Although, I must say, week one, I mean, I joked last night on Twitter that it's like the greatest week one ever when the freaking power went out and Florida State couldn't pay its electric bill. But I will say, week one, as crappy as it looked going in, it was much more eventful than we thought.
5: It was. It was eventful. And then again, there's plenty of bad games that didn't work out to really do anything. But, some very eventful happenings in college football over the weekend. Starting, of course, I guess, with the Michigan game. I mean, there's a few games that really jump out from the past few days of college football, and you were at one of them that we'll get into here in just a few minutes. But we got to start there. What's your take on the whole Western Michigan-Michigan fiasco, where it looked like Western Michigan had won the game until, of course, they didn't, and they put a second back on the clock, and Michigan scores, and that was all she wrote.
6: Yeah. Well, I think that in the year 2026, we should be able to watch a football game and see the clock and feel like it's the clock. Like, that'd be good. You know?
5: I would agree.
6: That'd be pretty sweet. Most of my life, that's actually been the case.
5: A secret clock over here. No one knows about.
6: I mean, man, let me tell you something. Like, you know, obviously I'm friends with a lot of Michigan State people. So the joke spinning off this, here's one from Reddit College Football Sources. Michigan has formally applied for ACC membership after hearing tonight's contest would be played without a game clock on the field. We got a Where's Waldo thing where it's like, hey, see if you can find, where's the secret Big Ten clock? Here you go. It's like a Where's Waldo thing. Hey, where's the secret Big Ten clock? There's a t-shirt that was made. Michigan men only need 1 second to finish. I mean, you know, on and on and on. I love this one. You know, and now this is, yeah, sorry. Yeah, first segment. Well, this one is about Bryce Underwood. We don't even need to get into that whole thing. It's ridiculous. And the thing is, there's so many conspiracy theories about it. And some of it is even like tied to Western Michigan, how they're like, thank you, sir. May I have another? It was very fine and we have no problems. We love you. It's like, you guys aren't mad? You don't want to yell about this? Are you sure? Like, I think you should be mad. My understanding, and believe me, when I say we, the Athletic got a lot of reaction from a lot of people around the sport in terms of like basically saying, guys, this is total BS.
5: Yeah.
6: Everybody knows that you default to, you know, you don't go with it. So is it some humongous conspiracy where Tony Petit's like, gosh, we got to add a second? I mean, it's ridiculous that they scored on the next play, right? Like, you still have to hit a Hail Mary. I think there was incompetence, and I think it's a weird bunch of explanations. And when it comes down to it, Mike Pereira talked to Bruce Feldman. He said, you're supposed to go you're supposed to default to that clock. That is the NFL official rule. That clock is the clock. It's not officially in the college football rule book. It is, as we've been told by a lot of people, that's what people do, though. That's what you're supposed to do. It's the unwritten rule. Well, okay. So now it becomes a written rule. And in the meantime, Western Michigan gets screwed. I mean, you watch that play, and he didn't touch the ball until the clock at zero.
5: Michigan fans stormed the field after beating Western Michigan, too,
6: yeah,
5: which was also
6: that's another one
5: objectively
6: too.
5: Hilarious.
6: Yeah.
5: I understand it was a dramatic win.
6: Yeah, exactly.
5: It's Western Michigan. If Tennessee stormed the field after beating Furman, I would have lost it.
6: I'm trying to think. What was like what's the most dramatic, like Tennessee went over a crappy team where they almost lost?
5: Oh, God. And I'd probably have to go back to like the Pruitt days.
6: Like, it happens.
5: Dooley.
6: Yeah, it happens.
5: They got just an absolute barn burner with Troy one time. That was fun. That was when I knew Dooley was screwed.
6: Yeah.
5: Like, well, great.
6: I think
5: 40-40 between Troy and Tennessee.
6: Now those orange pants treating you there, buddy.
5: Yeah.
6: Yeah, that was people are making fun of that, and I get making fun of it. I'm not surprised, though, because for one thing, I feel like these kids now, it's like
5: they just want to storm
6: the field. They just want to storm the field. Yeah. Exactly. They just want to storm the field. They have their phones out, and it's like, yay! I mean, it was a Hail Mary. Like, you won on a Hail Mary, so it was quite dramatic. Did you see Taylor Lewan's reaction?
5: No.
6: Oh, God. Look that up.
5: Okay. I'll look it up.
6: Let me tell you something. Dave Portnoy's reaction. Oh, these Michigan fans. Boy, they just got one hell of a crew. Matthew from Jolton, our resident Michigan fan. I do want to say.
5: Portnoy and Lewan.
6: I want to see. Yeah. That's a hell of a crew. I do want to say Matthew from Jolton, who said they're going to win it all and Bryce Underwood's going to win the Heisman. I wrote a column today in defense of Bryce Underwood. Just basically, like, people are giving up on a 19-year-old who played for a coach last year who was sliding into DMs instead of coaching, and like people are like giving up on him. Like, maybe calm down. However, I think Matthew from Jolton, your Heisman prediction may be a bit off. I don't think he will win the Heisman this year.
5: I don't think he will either.
6: Holy crap.
5: Did not go well. Perhaps the biggest loser of the weekend, Joe. I mean, we could get into some different contenders for this. Did not go well for our friend Dabo this weekend. 51-10, the final between LSU and Clemson. I mean, you had Lane at halftime talking about, oh, just imagine we had pro players out here, just how this thing would be going. I mean, Lane's shooting a basketball as his team's kicking an extra point. That did not go well for Mr. Sweeney this weekend.
6: Yeah, man. I was so excited for Dabo last week. He's like taking shots at Lane. He's like, man, we're just going to stay in our lane. And
5: they did.
6: Just goes
5: and
6: down
5: there.
6: They
5: got there. Run over.
6: Yeah. Hey, that's a semi coming for you, Dabo. Please swerve the car. Good God. No, I mean, the thing is, it absolutely is like Dabo. It's, you know, they're not good. But I don't know for sure. Like, does that game tell us that LSU is like an absolute wagon? Like, holy crap, watch out. Like, this team could win it? Or was it, I mean, LSU's really good. We know.
5: Sure.
6: And if Sam Leavitt is that healthy and can move like that, and they're going to run the ball like that, yeah, they're really good. And they got a lot of guys on defense. But also, yeah, Clemson stinks. So, very embarrassing. That's the thing. If you told me going into the week that game is going to be that bad, I would have been like, oh, wow, so this will be the worst week of college football ever.
5: Yeah, exactly.
6: We had some other stuff that was better.
5: Louisville, Ole Miss, a thriller here in Nashville. Ole Miss wins 41-38 on a last-second field goal. Trinidad Chambliss, 21-36, 336 yards, three touchdowns. The crowd was really good from Louisville. Not a bad drive down here. Ole Miss, obviously, had a healthy contingent inside Nissan Stadium. And you were at that game. What did you make of that one between Louisville and Ole Miss?
6: Yeah, Mitch Light and I had fun in there. Big Joe was there. Of course, Big Joe rolls into the Pete Golding presser. And what did he ask me? He was like, I forget what the question was. It was like, do you feel like you're in a dream now that you're actually coaching football or something like that? But Golden gave a great answer. Good job, Big Joe. I think you should have asked him, why are you going to win the Super Bowl this year?
5: I agree.
6: But it was a great game. Great game. A lot of fun. Terrible defense. I mean, Ole Miss, the defensive mistake. The thing about that game is Louisville actually, I think, did a lot of good things on defense. And Trinidad Chambliss just was better and made plays like in tight windows at times on a rope. I'll tell you what. To me, he's right there, and there's a lot of contenders, and it's the first week. But he could win the Heisman. I believe in him as an NFL guy. I absolutely. He's small, but, man, that ball, absolutely. I'm going to read Daniel Jeremiah tweeted this during the game. He says, the ball jumps out of Chambliss' hand. I don't see a perfect comp. He's like a mix of Baker, Russell, and Kyler. I'm like, oh, Baker Mayfield, Russell Wilson, and Kyler Murray. Okay, but actually – when I thought about it, I was like, yeah, I kind of do see those guys. I mean, I think it's more – I think he actually is – I think Baker Mayfield's a pretty good comp for him. It's a pretty good comp for him because he just can run around. He's little, but, man, when he wants to let it rip, he's good. So he did special stuff, and they should have blown them out. The Ole Miss defense – was some of the most Keystone's Cops crap I've seen. I know it's week one, but I'm watching that, and I'm like, dude, you better strap up. Lane's coming in 2 weeks, and my goodness, buddy, you better figure out what coverage you're in, and oh, no, you don't tackle a guy with your butt. I mean, what are we doing here?
5: 615-737-1025 is our phone number. Interesting week one of college football, and Tennessee and Vanderbilt in action. We'll get some thoughts on what we saw from the Vols and the Doors in week one coming up next. 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
5: 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Taking your thoughts at 615-737-1025. We will get into the Titans and the Jets coming up here in just a few minutes. Are we overhyping this game in week one? Because, boy, there's a lot of hype heading into this game between the Titans and Jets. We'll get into that coming up here in just a few minutes. Discussing week one of college football. Joe, the Vols and the Commodores in action this past weekend. Let's start on the Tennessee front. 56-9, the final for the Vols against Furman. Look, the opponent is what the opponent is in that discussion, so I'm not going to spend too much time breaking the game down. But Faison Brandon, the headline in that, making his first career start as a true freshman. He ends up 13 of 17, 226 yards, 3 touchdowns through the air. He added 2 more touchdowns on the ground and an additional 68 yards. So 5 total touchdowns for Tennessee's quarterback as a true freshman. He's the youngest quarterback, I think, to ever play for Tennessee. I think Adam Sparks and a bunch of other people did the math on that this weekend. And I think he's the first player to make an SEC debut with 5 touchdowns since Cam Newton in 2010. So pretty good stuff from Faison Brandon over the weekend. What'd you make of what you saw from the Vols' true freshman quarterback?
6: Yeah, look, he looked really good. And it actually reminded me a little bit of like that Nico game. Who the heck was that against? Was that against Furman, too, or against
5: his first one ever?
6: Well, it was like his redshirt freshman season debut.
18: Yeah, they played like
6: they beat somebody 70-3, and it was like Dante Thornton. Like, oh my God! Look, yeah. It reminded some of that reminded me of that. Like that Mike Matthews pass was like, well, that was an interesting throw and great adjustment by Mike Matthews on the fly, and also no defender within 40 yards of anything.
18: Could see a single Furman defender on the TV screen.
6: Like I watched I'm watching that on the all 22 view, and it's like it looked like he was kind of crossing, and then he turned it up, but it's like, but no one was covering him doing that either. No one was covering him doing
18: strategy from Furman.
6: Anything. Yeah,
18: Mike Matthews, he won't catch it. Just leave him open.
6: But that was like when you watch that from that view, Brandon throws over here, and he just kind of shrews. It was a nice adjustment, but like some throws that were like okay, and some runs too that were like man. He's a weapon. It's like this week will be obviously much more interesting.
18: Yes.
6: You know, Georgia Tech totally blew it and lost to Deion in Colorado at home. That's still like a much more, obviously much more credible opponent. But yeah, just about everything you'd want. I think you also saw because, McIntyre played. I mean, you see the difference. I mean, you could see the difference even in a game like that between those two. Brandon's, he pops off the screen. I mean, it's going to be really fun, I think. And this is where, look, I could see this team. I mean, look, do you react to Xavier Gilliam looking like freaking Reggie White, getting like whatever 8 sacks in this game, the Penn State D tackle transfer? I'm like, well, looks like Rodney Garner has some dudes again. Maybe not because it's Furman, but yeah. He did look pretty freaking active.
18: He did.
6: It's gonna. This is where this is the Brandon aspect of it is just again where I we'll see with this team. I mean, I'm keeping an open mind. They could be good, but I also think like what his future could be. I do think is one of those things that can make us. If you lose some close games this year that knock you out of the playoff, I think you still feel a lot better. Like that, if he continues to develop, and if he's gonna look like a guy who might be one of the best quarterbacks in the game next year.
18: Yeah, he looked really good. And again, it's Furman, so we'll see what that looks like. I mean, it's a different test this week going on the road against the Georgia Tech team that I mean, frankly, I don't think is very good. We're gonna find out on Saturday, but like I think Tennessee should probably handle Georgia Tech, but we'll see what that looks like. But certainly a much bigger test on the road than you saw at home against Furman. So I'm interested to see how Brandon follows that up. But you got to feel really good about what you saw if you're a Tennessee fan on that front. Vanderbilt with a 28-9 win against Austin Peay. It was pretty interesting for a while in that game. Like Austin Peay hung in there through the first half, and then Vanderbilt created some separation in the second half. You saw a little bit of Jared Curtis. He ended up 7-9 in the game for 60 yards. He also ran for 22 yards. Blaze Berlewitz, 11-16, 149 yards. And Cedric Alexander, 10 carries, 60 yards on the ground. But an interesting first half, anyway, between Vanderbilt and Austin Peay, and then Vanderbilt pulled away there in the second half.
6: Yeah. Brennan Rexroad, a little bit off the prediction. But, yeah, Chris Parson is a nice player for sure, and it was interesting, longer than Vanderbilt fans wanted to be interesting, and I think overall it was kind of a meh opener for them. And of course we're into the well, we're gonna have Gentry on later. He wrote a column. He's written 3 or 4 columns. Like Jared Curtis needs to start. I mean, you watch him and it's you can see to me. I think you can see why Berlowitz would start. They are more like their offense that we're used to in the last couple of years with him. But then Curtis will let one rip to the sideline. You're like, okay, that's different. Curtis will run over a dude. And the Vandy fans love that one. Of course, they're chanting for him. I love Clark Lee. Coaches will say some variation of, well, if you listen to the fans enough, you'll be sitting with them, right? That's like the old Floyd Reese. And Clark was very kind in his like, guys, really appreciate your energy and all that. And, I'm the coach. That's not what he said. But
18: I will be making
6: I'm paraphrasing. Yeah. So I have my own theories on that, on when I think it might change and all that. But it is interesting because you get into bigger games. Now you don't get right into them. You got Delaware, so you should be able to
18: watch
6: do whatever. What the heck is that? Be the Blue Hens? Is that right? Delaware Blue Hens?
7: That sounds right.
6: Is that right? Yep. I think so. Yeah. Watch out for the Blue Hens.
18: The Fighting Blue Hens.
6: Really?
18: Yeah.
6: FBH, man. Yeah. Okay.
18: Fighting Blue Hens.
6: Oh, well, ESPN just says Delaware Blue Hens.
18: I'm looking at the dadgum. we got the official website right here from Fighting Blue Hens, man.
6: Wow. Okay. I need. Well, that's interesting. Well, Delaware, they did beat Merrimack 42-7, so just, you know.
18: Well,
6: be aware.
18: Study the film this weekend.
6: Beware Delaware. But, yeah, you're going to be able to. You'll be able to mess around and do whatever you want with the quarterbacks, but then it's like you get into at what point do you say like one of these guys should get all the reps when you're preparing for NC State, you know, splitting reps in practice. You have so many of them. Quarterbacks who don't get them all, especially young quarterbacks who don't get them all. I mean, that's, you know, that's essentially reducing development time. So it gets interesting. NC State, at Auburn, at Georgia, you know, after the Delaware. So it starts getting real. It ramps up for them. So I don't know. I don't know how that's going to work out. But I think right now they're, like, it's a competition, and they're overall pretty close to equal. Curtis, much more talented, obviously.
18: Well, when do you think it's going to happen? I mean, we've got people already, you know, a texter says, you know, Gentry's endorsed Jared Curtis. What say you, Vandy Joe, who's from Doubledore in Memphis?
6: Well, I think Jared Curtis should be the starter before the year's out. I think he will be the starter before the year's out. This is just my little, you know, maybe because, you know, all the Big Ten, you know, hey guys, yeah, let's pretend there's a second on the clock. All the conspiracies going on. Maybe this is, but I just have a, I think I've said this before. I just have this feeling that, like, Clark Lee, one, I think there's a loyalty to Blaze Berlowitz. I think that's a factor here, okay? And, he's good. It's not like it's like he stinks and this guy's so much better. It's like, what are you doing? It's not that. Like, there are things about Berlowitz playing that you can do that you can't. Also, I do. I think that game at Georgia, I don't know that Vandy wants to start him in that game.
18: Wow. I could see that.
6: And so, you know, you bring off the bench in that game, you take the pressure off him there, you know, because they're going to be all over him. And I'm just have a little theory that's about when we're going to start to see it shift. But again, he also has to make it shift, you know. I mean, we know he's talented, but there's also a little bit, there's a loyalty, but there's also, okay, Jared, take a step. Like, leave no doubt about it, you know. There's no doubt about the talent. Leave no doubt about it with your preparation, with your performance.
18: Faison Brandon has not moved into the Heisman contender list. That's disappointing to see after week one.
6: Whose list are you looking at?
18: I'm just looking at the odds on FanDuel. He's nowhere to be found.
6: BS. Come on, Vegas. Get a clue.
18: You got to get
6: watch
18: this thing updated.
6: Touch grass, Vegas.
18: Come on. 615-737-1025 is our phone number. 615-737-1025. We have made it to week one in the National Football League. We got a big one coming up in this city on Sunday between the Titans and the Jets. Is it possible that we're overhyping this game? We'll get into that coming up next. Robbie and Rex Road, 102.5 The Game.
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5: Robbie and Rex Road, 102.5 The Game, taking your thoughts at 615-737-1025. We've made it to week one in the National Football League. Gets underway tomorrow, and it's Sunday. We've got the Titans and the Jets coming up at Nissan Stadium in a highly anticipated opener for the Tennessee Titans. Joe, ever since the schedule came out and we saw that it was the Titans and the Jets in week one, we've talked about it. Both fan bases are going to look at this game and they're going to say, well, you got to have this. On the Jets side, it's, well, the Titans have been horrible the last few years. It's Robert Saleh that you're going up against, who you just fired. And on the Titans side, it's, hey, you're playing the New York Jets. Probably need to go out there and beat them in week one at home to display some sort of progress that's been made by this group. So we've talked for weeks now at this point about the importance of week one, what this game looks like, how many judgments are going to be made off of the result of this week one game. And I was thinking about this yesterday. It's like, you know, what happens if they lose the Jets and they, like, beat the Eagles? Does that matter? Like, does anybody care? Like, what does that look
6: does
5: like?
6: Does a tree fall in the woods?
5: At that point, yeah.
6: Like, hear the noise.
5: Yeah. I guess, but it's a roundabout way of, are we overhyping a week one NFL football game where it feels like every year we see some weird things happen in week one in the National Football League?
6: Well, that's true, but I just think that you have to have this one. So no. I mean, it's not that we're not saying, like, I don't think anybody's saying you have to have this one, you know, so that you can, you know, make the playoffs. Yeah. So that win will count for you down the road. Like, you add up your tough games and your easy games and all that stuff. No, it's just as simple as the Jets are absolute buns and you know, you got the coach, you hired the coach who had a terrible record with the Jets, but has a lot of excuses, are absolute buns, and you got the coach, you hired the coach who had a terrible record with the Jets, but has a lot of excuses, and they were just, I mean, just horrific last.

0: you really can't afford to lose. The fact that it is the first game and it's the first impression of this team, and there's all these concerns in the preseason, and some of them will end up probably being overblown, and some of them, maybe some of the things that look good may also be overblown. I don't know. I mean, the preseason gets made irrelevant quickly, but there are concerns. And if you follow that up by losing to the Jets, the reaction of the fan base, which again, this is years in the making. This isn't just like this team, people are, it's years in the making of apathy.
1: Oh yeah.
0: Of anger, of disgust. I mean, this fan base has just been treated to terrible football and mismanagement. And so it's not some big celebration if you beat the Jets, I don't think. It's just like, okay, whew, all right, so this maybe doesn't have to be a complete bleep show all fall. If you lose the game, just bleepity bleep bleep bleep show, man. I mean, I don't think it's an overhype to put so much importance on this game.
1: Yeah, I don't either. You know, I was trying to come up with a question, but I don't either. Like, I think it's going to be I just think you got to have it. I mean, Chris on the YouTube chat says it's a must-win already. George of Murfreesboro says it's a week one toilet bowl. Mm-hmm. Like, it's – I think from a fan base morale standpoint, I don't remember too many quite like this one. Like, just with the storm being what it is of how bad they've been over the last few years, you've got a second-year quarterback that was the number one overall pick that people – are just starving to see something good from heading into this year. And if you go out there, particularly Joe, if you go out there and it's a combination of they lose the game and he plays poorly, that's when it's going to be DEFCON 1. It's like, oh, great. Right. Here we go again. Not only are they going to be awful, but you're going to start to get into the quarterback discussion immediately, like if that's the way that it goes. And look, on the other side of things, like it's the Jets. They've got Geno Smith at quarterback, who was just objectively awful last year. I mean, he was terrible. I mean, he threw, what do you have, 19 touchdowns, 17 picks. So you've got Geno Smith on the other side. It's not exactly like you're going up against Peyton Manning, right? So there's just so many things about it that if you're the Titans and you're going to display some progress, in some ways, I guess if they win it, you could say, well, it's great you got this game week one. You can start the season off on the right foot. If you lose it, it's like, oh, great. You lost to the Jets in week one. What's that going to mean the rest of the year? Like, it's a – I don't remember too many quite like this just from the – not even the franchise. Like, again, they could lose to the Jets and they could go and be 7-10 at the end of the year and people would still be like, okay, we'll see kind of what that looks like. I think
0: from plenty of time to make up for it.
1: Yeah, like I think from a fan base morale standpoint, I don't remember too many like this one. For the Titans fan base.
0: Right. Like, go back 5 years when, if you remember, they were really good. That was whoever the opener was against. You know, it was just like, cannot wait to see this team. Oh, my gosh. We finally get to see this team. And they come out and just get throttled by the Cardinals. Kyler Murray and the Cardinals. And so there's panic, and it's like, oh, my gosh, is it overblown? And Vrabel after the game is like, well, some guy's worried about how sweet their cars are, or whatever the hell he said. I don't remember. And then the next week they go out to Seattle and they beat Russell Wilson. You know, Derrick Henry calls. I mean, like an incredible. And then it's like, okay, maybe things will be okay. But you know, that was like, that's a really good team that you're hoping to be good, and you get disappointed. There's been a lot of disappointing openers, I feel like, for the Titans.
1: Yeah.
0: And then the occasional. Then there's the one where they go to that super hyped the Browns team in 19 and crush them. And week one can be, you know, can be deceiving, the 21 team.
1: Finicky.
0: Yep. For the example. But, yeah, this years in the making, and just the fact that you play that team makes it a very unique situation. And you're right, the worst-case scenario is the Cam, you know, the Cam stinks while you lose scenario. If he plays well, but you like lose a shootout, then you could also be like, oh, so our new coach, who's a defensive mastermind, can't figure out how to stop his old crappy team. But that's still better than
1: quarterback.
0: Than you lost and Cam was not good. Yes,
1: yeah, for sure. Brian says, I think from a fan's perspective, Sunday is very important because we've been told repeatedly through the bad preseason play that they're going to turn it on the regular season. By the way, I'm also expecting Cam Ward to give the Jets an easy.

0: interception or two during the game, and the boos will be loud. Well, look, at some point the Jets are going to intercept the football in an NFL regular season game again. Like, it's almost impossible to do what they did last year and not have one.
1: But don't be that guy.
0: Please don't be that guy.
1: Don't be that guy.
0: It would be great if you could extend this another week out of them not intercepting a ball. Yeah, you know, I guess it's one thing if it's like a Hail Mary at the end of the half or something like that. But particularly if it's like a crucial interception, don't be the guy, Cam. Yeah. Extend that thing out another week.
1: Yeah, that would. But hey, if you throw three picks and you win, well, that would also still be. You know, if they win some horrible game and Cam's bad, it's still, again, it'll be like, okay, sure. Cam, of course. Cam is the most important thing by far. And I'm just so glad we can finally get past it's vanilla. It was this starter, that starter, blah, blah, blah. Okay, here we go. Let's just go ahead and watch him play.
0: In all seriousness, I mean, people have brought this up, and it's now a very interesting development. So Cedric Gray is in concussion protocol for the Titans after a UTV accident. So, frankly, sounds very Titans-like that something like this would happen the week before the game. But Cedric Gray in concussion protocol after the UTV accident, and I guess we'll see later this week as to what that means for his status in the game against the Jets. I saw that yesterday, Joe, and I was like, you got to be kidding me. Like, is this real? I had to check it three times to make sure it wasn't fake.
1: It's just like bad franchise stuff, man. And this is where, if you're a Titans fan who's like, we're just cursed, at some point I stopped arguing. What the hell are you doing the week before a game? Look, you know, people go out on a boat. I'm not saying you need to, like, put yourself in bubble wrap and watch film, you know, have your eyelids pried open like Clockwork Orange. But what are you doing on a UTV? This is why teams have all this stuff in these contracts.
0: Yeah.
1: You know? Just, my God.
0: I saw it. I was like, so Cedric Gray is going to miss the game. Like, Breece Hall is going to run for like a $140 in this game. Like, oh, great. Awesome. Good stuff.
1: Yeah, I mean, he really is, I think, one of their best players. I think he's probably one of their. I mean, he's one of their. I feel confident off the cuff saying he's one of their top seven players. And he's probably going to miss this game because he was on a freaking UTV.
0: I mean, hopefully the concussion protocol, he gets better as the week goes, but yeah.
1: Yeah, I don't know how I don't know how UTV concussions work as opposed to football. No, I mean, you know, it could be a month. I mean, who knows? I'm sorry, Titans fans. And your team hasn't even played a game yet. I'm sorry.
0: 615-737-1025. A lot more of your thoughts to get to on the Titans and the Jets. Robbie and Rex Road, 1025 the game.
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0: Robbie and Rex Road, 102.5 The Game. Your thoughts on the Titans and the Jets. Sometimes the text line is just a wonderful place. Dennis said when he first saw the news yesterday, he thought Cedric Gray had a UTI. One texter says, Cedric taking all gas, no brakes in all aspects of his life. That's how things are going right now.
1: Oh, boy.
0: The Titans heading into this game.
8: Robert, would you call this all gas, no brakes? Is that what you're talking about?
9: Would you like to see him maybe use his brakes on the UTV, Robert?
1: Oh, God. That's a good one. Good job, texter. Tell us your name so we can give you credit.
0: Yeah, it's good stuff there. One texter says, I think if the Titans win by 14+, there will be a collective sigh of relief from the fan base.
1: Calm down.
0: Now we're just, if they don't win by 2 touchdowns, it'll still be a little tough out there.
1: Yeah. Take any win.
0: Yeah.
1: Take any win.
0: I mean, look, I'm not naive enough to say, like, if they win the game and it's basically, hey, Geno Smith threw 4 picks and Cam Ward threw 3 and the Titans won 12-10 against the Jets, there's going to be a lot of talk about the quarterback play the next day. So I understand that. So not all wins are created equal. But from a team that's won 6 games in the past 2 years combined, yeah, you'll take any win the way you can get it right now until proven otherwise.
1: Yeah, don't set the bar like we need to blow them out. Don't set the bar there. I mean, like, take any win. But, yeah, you just a win, a convincing win. Would be really nice. A convincing win with your quarterback playing well would be. And again, even if that happens, you know, next Monday we will be sitting here saying, "Well, guys, it was the Jets." But that's again, that's the conversation you want to have. You want to have more conversations of calming people down and like, let's keep it in perspective. You know, that team stinks and they'll probably win like 3 games this year. as opposed to, oh my God, are we really going to do this again this fall? Because that's what it'll be. Like, yeah. If they lose, half of our texts on Monday will be about draft picks in the 2027 NFL draft. I'm telling you.
0: I'm not ready for that.
1: I know. Either am I. I Surely don't want not. It. I'm Surely. Not asking for it.
10: Half? You think it'll be that many?
1: Well, 29%. That's high. Okay?
0: That's way too high. Oh, man. Yeah. I mean, I think if you win the game, it's more like relief, right? If you win the game, it's like, oh. Okay.
1: Right.
0: So you started this thing off. They've won a season opener for the first time in forever. So you've got that, you know, the simplicity of that part of it. And then you just avoid embarrassment. Like, it feels like the Titans have not missed very many opportunities over the past 4 or 5 years. Like, anytime they have the opportunity to be embarrassed, it's like, yeah, let's see if we can do that. Like,
1: Malik Willis
0: coming in here looking like a second coming of Michael Vick. I'm like, oh, great. Awesome. Looks great out there. Like, the Titans have jumped on every opportunity over the last few years to just totally embarrass themselves. It would be nice if this opportunity that they've got laid out on a platter for them on Sunday, that they would go the opposite route and take care of some business in a game that you should win. Like, I'm sorry. Like, I understand the Titans have been bad. The Jets are bad. It's not like there's a whole lot of difference between the two teams. But the Titans are at home. You got a second-year quarterback as the number one overall pick. You've revamped a lot of your roster. You need to win this game. I'm sorry. You do.
1: I truly don't know. I don't know. Don't tell me what the line is. I agree with you, but then I think about it. It's like, what? How does the NFL, how does Vegas look at this game? Don't tell me. I haven't looked. I'm going to guess. It's like, see, like, I could see people, you know, like thinking, like, just what you said. And again, I don't disagree with you, but then that sounds like, okay, a game where you should be favored by 4 or 5 points or something. The NFL, the lines are smaller. I'm going to guess 2.5, Titans by 2.5.
0: My guess was 3.5. I've just looked at it. It's 1.5.
1: 1.5? Oh, boy. So Vegas is like, yeah.
10: I think it's gone from 3 to 1.5. I think it used to be 3.
1: Oh, okay. The money's on the Jets. The money's coming in on the Jets. Vegas is like, double buns. Here we go. Let's just call to pick them. Pick 'em, double buns. Thank you.
0: Boy.
1: Wow. 1.5. So there you go. Maybe we are homers. Maybe we're homers thinking that the Titans should just handle this game. Yeah, Jared is making fun of Jared and Spring Hill making fun of my shootout. I'm just saying, any weird stuff happens in games. You know, you get a punt return, you get a pick. So maybe a shootout could be like the scoreboard's high, but it's because of weird crap and not actually like good offense. I think it will probably be like 20 to something, right? Getting to 20.
0: Yeah,
1: can you get to 20? First one to 20, something like that.
0: Great. Some more of those.
1: I know.
10: So it feels like the only way the Titans can actually win this game is a blowout. As far as like, not necessarily win-win, but perception with
0: perception,
10: the fans.
0: Yeah.
10: Yeah, like it's a lose-lose win. Like you got three. Like, even if you barely win.
1: If you barely win and can play as well, I think people will be all
10: right. It'll be okay.
1: I think so, right? I mean, people, you got to be realistic. Again, Vegas is telling you it's damn near a pick 'em, okay? So, in your home stadium against that team. So, yeah. Yeah, I think that's, yeah, don't set the bar so high, please. Any win, but especially any win in tandem with decent Cam Ward play. All right, we can keep moving forward and talk about another football game.
0: Yeah.
1: Great. Here come the Eagles. Oh, God, cover your eyes. But no, we can't get to that yet. I don't want to get ahead of ourselves.
0: I'm not worried about Philadelphia right now.
1: That's
0: you know?
1: Right. That's can't
0: be
1: right.
0: worried. It's one game at a time, Joe.
1: Thank you.
0: One game at a time.
1: We're on to
0: one
1: Philadelphia
0: thing
1: next week.
0: That I am interested to see, you know, we basically walked away with the conclusion in the preseason that the Titans are going to be able to run the ball pretty well. Well, does that happen in week one? Like, you know, people are already talking about T'Vondre Sweat and Jarvis Brownlee on the text line coming in there and making some plays. Like, could the Titans run the ball against the Jets? Like, in all seriousness, I know everybody wants to see Cam Ward slinging around for 400 yards. That's not going to happen. Like, he's not going to do that. So, if you're going to win this game, a big part of it, in my opinion, is going to have to be, can you run the ball with some pretty good success? And Pollard's going to be a big part of that. But the offensive line, like, what does that look like by the time week one actually comes around and it's real football?
1: Yeah, that's, I mean, to me, it's this game, but it's as big a part of like the season you know, going well and having a chance to be competitive is, and giving Cam Ward as much support as possible as this team run the ball. And I really think that they got a shot. I think that there are pieces in place for them to, you know, to do that. So you got to do it this week for sure. We had, I'm trying to find this, we had our, like, bold predictions at The Athletic, and mine was, did you see mine?
0: No.
1: Tony Pollard career year.
0: Ooh.
1: 29 years old, eighth year in the NFL. Now, granted, even though he's had, what, four straight, he and Derrick Henry, the only guys with four straight 1,000-yard seasons, looking for a fifth straight. Now, he's never even hit 1,100. So he's always like 1,030, 1,080, but... So it doesn't. He doesn't have to have 1,600 to have a career year, but yeah, I think he looks like a 1,000-yard back. At where he is in his career with this offensive line, we'll see. Carmona was a good development. Latham looks kind of nasty and is talking kind of nasty, which I like. And I think they are going to be able to run the football.
0: Somebody asking about Levis. Do we know if he is he going to sign with the Jets? It worked out for the Jets.
1: Ooh, a little bring that playbook, Will. Bring that playbook.
0: I mean, that was four days ago at this point, and I don't think I've heard anything else about it. So I guess the tryout didn't go well. Wow, he just threw the ball over the fence. I don't guess we need to sign him, huh?
10: They got any lakes on that practice field?
0: You didn't know the plays? You didn't know the Titans playbook? All right, cool.
1: So go back 2 years. The Titans have just traded Malik Willis, right? Go back 2 years and tell us, like, we have something from the future. This is an actual fact. Then in 2 years from now, Malik Willis will be a starting quarterback in the NFL.
0: Yep.
1: And Will Levis will not be able to get a practice squad job.
0: Yeah, he's basically out of the league for the time being.
1: I mean, we would have laughed, right?
0: We would. Here we are.
1: Yes, and this is actually what's. I mean, unless. It's like he's intentionally trying to hold out for a particular team or something like that.
0: I feel like that would be pretty stupid, but maybe.
1: At this point, I feel like it's like, yeah, get a job. Be in the league with a job. So it's actually mind-boggling. Like, no one will even – what am I missing here?
0: He sucks. That's what he's bad.
1: No, I understand. He's not someone you want to be your starting quarterback. There's no way. So, again, top 32, let's all have top 32. Top 96? No? You sure?
10: Charles brought it up on Thursday. There are more and more teams carrying 3-4 quarterbacks and just keeping their own draft picks and just stocking them up on the practice squad.
1: Yeah. I mean, that's a
10: and
1: right.
10: So no one, you know, that does not fit in the Levis category.
1: Right, but I mean, but still, like 96 dudes. Or again, if you're going to four, we're now into triple digits. Like, he sucks that much?
0: I mean, yes. Have you watched him play?
1: Yes.
0: It's awful.
1: Dude, yeah, I've watched him play. No one's saying to start for an NFL team. I'm saying Hendon Hooker is in the league and Will Levis isn't?
0: Hooker was better than Will Levis in the preseason.
1: They couldn't give him a practice snap.
0: I understand that.
1: I mean,
0: Will Levis sucks.
1: Yeah,
0: the league is speaking loud and clear. Right. The guy is awful.
1: Right. But again, I'm talking about, are you in the top 100?
0: He's not.
1: Okay.
0: Clearly, he's not.
1: Okay.
0: I mean, what more does the league need to tell you?
1: Well, yeah. Well, I have eyes, too.
0: I understand.
1: Yeah. So my eyes tell me that's a guy with talent to be in the NFL. I know he's not. But yes, that's what my eyes tell me.
0: So because he throws a ball hard? He's got a good arm?
1: I mean, dude, two years ago, he was their starting quarterback. He wasn't good.
0: Yeah.
1: Right.
0: I understand.
1: He was a starting quarterback.
0: He's gotten worse since then.
1: Well, yeah, that may be true. But he was a starting quarterback in the NFL who won some games and played well at times. Like, that's, you know, that's not like some dude who is arm punting backward. I mean, like.
0: He literally did arm punt backward.
1: Yeah, well, I guess that's true.
0: 6'1" 5"
1: I'm not trying to cape for Will Levis, but I think calling it surprising is not crazy.
0: It's not crazy. It's kind of what I said would happen, but it's not crazy. 615-737-1025. Is our phone number. We have our NFL predictions annually. Robbie and Rex Road to get to coming up next. And I got to tell you, I'm not excited about mine because it could be a bad season for me. Robbie and Rex Road, 102.5 The Game.
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0: 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We are live from our Busy Bee Plumbing, Heating, and Air Conditioning Game Nashville Studios, home of the $99 yearly Beehive membership, where the buzz is always about great service. Dentry Estes from the Tennessean will be with us at 8 o'clock on the program. We will get into the Titans and all things college football with Gentry as well. So looking forward to that here in about an hour on the program. Joe, it is time for our predictions in the National Football League. Tomorrow, we have game one of the NFL season. We have a Thursday game in Australia, so there's that. Coming up later this week, you got the big one between the Titans and the Jets. Week one will be underway. So without any further ado, would you like to get us rolling on our predictions? Let's start on the NFC side of things, build our way up to the Titans and the AFC. Joe, would you like to begin our NFC predictions, starting with the NFC West, which will be in action here in a few days in Australia?
1: Are the Titans going to be mentioned in our AFC predictions? Oh, by the way, the Titans are also in the AFC. I don't know. I can't give it away.
0: I have given them a spot.
20: Probably not
0: in the final rankings of the AFC South. They are in there. They are a team in the AFC South.
1: There we go.
0: There you go.
1: They will. Yes, they will.
0: They
1: not,
0: will be placed.
1: They will not be relegated. Yeah, I'm going to go with the Rams. I know it's granted, the Super Bowl champ is also in the division, but
0: they are.
1: I'm going to have to go. I think regular season. I think the Rams are going to, I don't know if they're going to flirt with undefeated. Probably not. They might lose right away, but they're going to be probably something in that 14-15 win range, I think, when it's all said and done. I don't know how. We have to see, obviously, what Aaron Donald looks like, but like if he's two-thirds, 60% of Aaron Donald at his peak powers in the NFL, in tandem with Myles Garrett and everything else they got going on, man.
0: Did you hear what he said the other day? He was like, my trainer, we were training. He was like, yeah, you haven't lost anything. He's like, oh, good, great.
1: I mean, sometimes people say stuff like that, and it's like, yeah, okay. But, yeah, that is scary.
0: It's a terrifying thought.
1: Jeez. That's the thing. He's been able to, I mean, really, like, he's not been getting his body bludgeoned for, you know.
0: It's
1: for,
0: also
1: for
0: not like he's been sitting on the couch eating bonbons over the last couple of years either.
1: Yeah, so, whew. I saw him at the Pitt football camp a couple summers ago.
0: Did you?
1: Yeah, he had his baby in a stroller. Would never have guessed that he was about to come terrorize quarterbacks again.
0: Okay. So you got the Rams winning the NFC West. I got the Rams as well. It was, you know, I did think about it. I mean, like you said, Seahawks are the defending Super Bowl champs. They're still, I think, going to be pretty good. Apparently, Sam Darnold is just an elite quarterback now. So you got that as well. But I got Rams, Seahawks, Niners, Cardinals in that order. I think the Cardinals, first off, have you seen the Cardinals' schedule? It's like, first off, you're playing against the Rams twice, the Seahawks twice, the Niners twice. But even beyond that, like, they just had terrible luck with their schedule. They're going to be awful. Like, they're going to be absolutely terrible. So that's fun.
1: So they're going to be, they're going to be in position to get their QB.
0: Yes, they are.
1: Without question.
0: They are. NFC South. This one's interesting to me, Joe, because, like, I don't know that any of these teams are great, which is basically what this division has been over the last few years. I got the Saints winning the division. I got New Orleans winning the division. I went back and forth between them and Tampa, but I got the Saints winning this division.
10: I like that.
0: Got Saints too?
1: I think that's a popular pick, and I get it, but I'm going to go with the Bake Show,
0: man. Bake Show.
1: I'm going to go with
0: the
1: Bake Show.
0: He's motivated. He's mad.
1: Yeah, he is. He's mad. It's going to be really interesting to see how that plays out with him and them and the way it has gone to this point, because I think Baker Mayfield is – certainly someone who, I mean, obviously there's a ton of QBs coming out of this draft, but also he's one of those guys that
0: could be talking teams, about on Monday.
1: Yeah, that's there's that too. There is that too, yeah. So, but yeah, I'll go with them. I mean, I like the young guys. Obviously, Mike Evans moves on, but I still like their D. They kept Vita Vea, so give me the Bucks.
0: Ian, who you got in the NFC North?
10: That's the toughest one, I think, in the NFC to pick. I mean, I think you could make a case for any team. Vikings, bringing in Kyler. O'Connell's a good coach. They have a very good defense. Green Bay is also very good with an awesome coach. And you're just missing Mr. Michael Parsons. Other than that, this one's tough. I think I'm going with Chicago, though. I kind of believe in Chicago. I think Ben Johnson might be legit, and I think their offense is good. I think Caleb Williams will take another step. Their defense might take a half step back, but if Ben Johnson wants to score 50 every game,
0: that's what I hear.
10: That's what he says, anyways. I think you know, the Bears are tricky because, but I think I like Ben Johnson. I am going to go with the Bears.
1: Hey, Ben, I want to date with Jessica Alba, too, okay? So, you know, let's calm down, buddy.
0: Joe, you got in the NFC North.
1: I'm going with your Packers. The least talked about to me of the four teams. I agree with Ian. It's you could make a case for all of them. Fascinated by Kyler. Lions in some places look good, but I think there are some big concerns in other spots. Bears. I think the Bears are the classic, and maybe this is just me hoping, you know, in this into the, but I think they are the classic. They won a bunch of close games, and there are some things that point to regression for them. And I just look, Parsons, well, he's supposed to be back. He's on the PUP, right? So he's supposed to be back right after that, though, right? Hopefully.
0: Hoping week six.
1: Yeah.
0: We'll see.
1: And you know what? I think that they're going to take off from there. I think Jordan Love is one of the most under-discussed great players in the league. I think he takes another step. And obviously, you got the issue with the backfield, too, and all that stuff going on with Jacobs. But I think they are the least talked about. And ultimately, because of quarterback and because Micah Parsons, when he comes back, that gives a huge boost to the defense, I'm going with the Packers.
0: I have Lions at 1, Vikings at 2, Bears at 3, Packers at 4 in the NFC North. I think it's going to be basically the same it's been. Like, I think, you know, last year the Lions finished 4th and they were 9-8. I think it's going to be pretty similar. Like, I think the worst team in this division is going to be right around 500. So, but it's not like any of these teams are going to be bad. I just think the Packers, there's way too many question marks. You don't know when Parsons is coming back. Corner, they got a ton of questions at corner.
10: Run game.
0: Nobody
10: now,
0: has any idea what Josh Jacobs is going to be this year, when he's going to play, if he's going to get suspended at some point, like what's that's going to look like. Like, there's, they got the worst coach in the division. There's also that. So, like, there's, you know, there's a lot of questions to me on Green Bay, and I can't shake the feeling. I've had it all off season, and I guess we're going to start to find out on Sunday. For whatever reason, and there's really no logic for it because he's not really been that good of a player in the NFL, I think Kyler is going to work in Minnesota. Like, I think they're going to have a good year. I think they're going to make the playoffs. So I've got Lions at 1, Vikings at 2, Bears at 3, Pack at 4 in the NFC North.
1: I pick your Packers to win the freaking division. You got them last. My goodness.
0: What does that tell you?
1: You say he's the worst coach. Does he go for it on 4th and 17 from his own 20?
0: Sometimes I'd like to see him. I'd like to see him do that. NFC East, before we get into the AFC part of this. Who we got in the East?
1: I'm going with the Eagles. Yeah, feel pretty good about that one.
10: Me too.
1: You know, the Cowboys, I do think, are going to be better this year, and I'm intrigued by them. And I, you know, the Commanders could be a bounce back year for them. I think the Bears are this year's Commanders of last year. So what are the Commanders this year? I don't know, but I got to go with the Eagles. I mean, they still have one of the best rosters. And you take away the, I mean, I don't know if I like taking away the AJ talent, but you take away the AJ drama.
0: I got Dallas. I got Dallas winning the division.
1: Okay.
0: I think Dallas wins. So I think their offense is going to be ridiculous. And I think they've improved on the defensive side of the ball pretty significantly. So I think Dallas is going to win that division. Philly comes into my 7 NFC playoff teams: Rams, Cowboys, Lions, Saints, Seahawks, Vikings, Eagles are my 7 teams that make the playoffs in the NFC.
1: It's just great that we're such Bears haters, because neither of us have the Bears in the playoffs.
0: Nope.
1: Mine are, yeah, Rams, Bucks, Packers, Eagles are my division winners. My wild card teams are Seahawks, Cowboys, 49ers, okay, which means I'm putting them in with that loaded division. And I'm with you on the NFC North. I think that it's going to be very similar. You're going to have a good team that's last, but I also think they're going to beat each other up to the point that you better win the division.
0: Yeah, absolutely. Ian?
1: So Lions, have a seat. Sorry, no playoffs for you.
10: Yep, I went with Philly, New Orleans, Rams, Chicago as the winners, and then Dallas, Seattle, and Green Bay.
0: Okay, there we go. I like it. That's our NFC predictions. We will get into the AFC and the Super Bowl matchup coming up next. 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
0: 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Going through our Robbie and Rex Road NFL predictions, we've run through the NFC, now to the AFC, and we begin the AFC West. Ian Safar, who we got out west in the AFC?
10: I'm going back to KC. I think they turn it around a little bit this year. Mahomes, I'm a little bit worried about him coming back right off the ACL.
0: Sure.
10: And their weapons are a little shaky, but you bring in Kenneth Walker, Snead's back on defense.
1: Oh, he looks amazing.
10: Half the field there on one side. But I think I am going to go back to KC.
1: Did you see the Andy Reid quote on him last
0: week? Oh, yeah.
1: My God.
0: Snead's the eraser out there, baby.
1: And Tavondre Sweat's going to have like four sacks on it. Oh, my God.
0: Good grief. I've got Denver repeating as division champs in the AFC West. I got Denver 1, the Chargers 2. Chiefs at number 3 in that division. Rex Road, who we got in the AFC West?
1: Yeah, I'm with Ian. And I really like the Walker ad. I really do. But I mean, I could also see what you're saying. Like, are they faded? It's such a huge year for them, for Mahomes in particular, yep. Right? Huge year. Like, it kind of looks like he's fading maybe a little bit, but I just feel like he's too good to let that happen. So I'm going to go with them.
0: To the AFC North, which I think could be a very, very fascinating division this year. I got Cincy. I'm buying the Joe Burrow hype. I am. Burrow's hyping it up. He feels like it's 2019 LSU all over again. I think it's going to eventually turn into a two-horse race in the AFC North between them and Baltimore. I think Pittsburgh will fade about halfway through the year. I think Cleveland, it's hard to fade if you're never in it to begin with. But I think Cincy wins the division at the end of the day, and they end up breaking down that door, getting back in the playoffs, all those sort of things. Rexford, who we got in the AFC North?
1: I could definitely see it, but I'm going with the Ravens. New coach, Jesse Minter in there, but Lamar and Derek still believe in that combination, and I'm with you. It's those two, I think, for sure at the top.
0: Ian, who we got in the AFC North?
10: I actually am going with the Ravens as well. I thought about putting Cincy, but it's just too... It's too risky for the Bengals, you know. I'd love to buy in, and I am kind of bought in because Burrow and Chase are legit, and the offense is legit. But they made the move, I guess, on defense. But I still think I'm going to take the Ravens. With the new head coach, Lamar's still there. He's in another prove-it kind of year with his contract situation. So I'm going to go with the Ravens.
0: I mean, it's a little bit this way with both of them, too, but like with Burrow in particular, you're also scared to death he's going to get hurt at some point just because, you know.
1: Yeah,
0: that's kind of
10: what happens. Yeah.
0: So we'll see what happens on that front. Yep. AFC East. I feel like everybody's got a two-team race in this one. Rex Road, start us off. Who we got?
1: Yeah, Bills. I go with the Bills. But yeah, I think the Patriots will take a step back, and boy, that'll be fun for them. It'll be fun for the Braves. I think the Bills.
0: Big row.
1: Yeah, that's right. It's like PJ Fleck. Row, row, row your boat. Give me the Bills.
0: I got the Bills, too. Ian, who you got?
10: Yep, I'm going to go with the Bills.
0: All right.
10: Yeah, this has got to be the year for the Bills. We keep saying that, but...
1: I know.
0: All right, the AFC South. Ian, go ahead and kick us off. Let's go 1-4 in the AFC South. Who we got?
10: You know, I think I'm going to go with...
3: Duval.
10: I think I'm going to go with the Jags. I think they have the best overall team. I'm worried about Houston's offense. The defense is legit, obviously, in the pass rush. I'm worried about their offense, especially. I mean, they got Nico Collins. I don't know. David Montgomery? Is he a real RB1 at this point?
0: I don't know. It's a good question.
10: So what's their run game look like?
1: It's interesting.
10: And they lost, was it Higgins, I think, for the ACL, yep. The other wide receiver they were expecting some big things from? I'm worried about the offense, so I'm going to go Jacksonville.
0: All right. Joe, who we got?
1: I am going to go with the Texans. I hear everything you're saying right there, but that defense might be the best in the NFL, and I'm going to ride with that and some 17-14 wins.
0: I got the Jags, too. We got a little Duval fever. I got the Jags, the Texans. I will be totally honest with you. I considered putting the Titans at 3 over the Colts. I really did. I think the Colts are coming back down, even with Daniel Jones being back in there. I think they're coming back down to earth a little bit this year. I considered heavily putting the Titans at 3 and the Colts at 4. I ultimately could not bring myself to do it. So I've got the Colts at 3, the Titans at 4. But I think it's going to be close between the Colts and the Titans. But I got Jacksonville winning the division.
1: Probably the right call.
0: Yeah,
1: I'm Texans, Jags, Colts, Titans. I think it's a clear top two. The Colts are, it's just hard to know. I do remember how freaking great it was.
0: Story of the league?
1: Yeah. So it's like, can they recapture that? Was that a fever dream? I don't know. But, yeah, they're third for me.
0: My AFC playoff teams, I got the Bills as the one seed, the Bengals, the Broncos, the Jags, the Ravens, the Patriots, and the Chargers are my 7 playoff teams in the AFC. Ian, who we got?
10: My wild card teams are Denver, Chargers, Bengals.
0: Okay.
10: So I got KC, Baltimore, Buffalo, Jacksonville, and then Denver, Chargers, Cincy.
0: There you go. Joe, who we got?
1: I'm writing all these down. So
0: I've got Kansas City missing the playoffs, by the way.
1: Yeah. Okay, I'm sorry.
0: 2 years in a row.
1: Yeah, it could happen. Broncos, Chargers, and who's the third wild card?
10: Broncos, Chargers, Bengals.
1: Bengals, yeah.
10: I am going to take Cincy to make the wild card. Yeah.
1: Yep. So my So again, division winners: Chiefs, Ravens, Texans, Bills. My wild card teams are Broncos, Bengals. Get in there, Big Row. The Pats.
0: Yeah.
1: The Pats get in. Did you read the story, by the way? Did you read the ESPN story?
0: Oh yeah.
1: Yeah, it was interesting.
0: It was.
1: Kalen Kaler, Pocket Mints, my Pocket Mints friend. Good job on the story. She does excellent work.
0: She does. All right. Super Bowl matchup and Super Bowl winner. Joe, start us off. Who we got?
1: So the Rams are going to rip through the regular season. Everybody's going to think that they're going to, you know, get this done. And a little team out of Seattle, Washington is going to roll into that stadium. Have about 35% of the fans in the stadium, even though the Rams are this great. And win the NFC Championship game over their division rival.
0: Okay.
1: After being swept in the regular season.
0: All right. I like that.
1: But they will lose in the Super Bowl to the Buffalo Bills.
0: Whoa.
1: Bills over Seahawks. Mark it down.
0: Wow. So Joe's got the Bills taking down Seattle in the Super Bowl. Ian, your Super Bowl matchup and winner.
10: I don't love this because I also have the Bills beating the Eagles in the Super Bowl this year.
1: Okay.
10: I think the Eagles take I think they're going to be okay. The defense is still legit. You don't have A.J. Brown, so you kind of lost a little bit of the, quote, distraction.
0: Sure.
10: I think they get back to the run game. Could be a big year for Saquon and Hurts running a little bit more. You got your boy Lemon still as a wide receiver, too.
1: I'm excited for Mekhi Lemon. Let me tell you something.
10: So I think I'm going to take Buffalo. I think this is the year for Buffalo.
0: Okay.
10: I keep saying that. One of these years, it's got to be the year. If not, you know, it's going to be big-time failure. So I'm going to go Buffalo over Philly.
0: Okay.
1: We have some Bills fans who listen, and I think a few. And I want to apologize to all of them because we've just guaranteed they're going 9-8 this year.
10: Yep. Yeah,
0: probably so. I do not have the Bills in the Super Bowl, so spoiler alert. I buy the hype. I've got the Rams in the Super Bowl. They will get there. They will get in the Super Bowl. They will be playing against the Denver Broncos in the Super Bowl. And I have the Rams taking down the Broncos to win. So I buy the hype. I think the Rams are going to get it done.
1: Man. So you're telling me.
10: I mean, they are legit good, right? So, I mean, it's hard to find a weakness on the Rams.
1: They're incredible.
10: Yeah.
1: But you're telling me that we're going to have the Shawns. I mean, just
0: McVay and Peyton.
1: McVay and Peyton just absolutely telling us how amazing they are for 2 weeks before that Super Bowl.
0: I think we are.
1: Great. Can't wait.
0: It's going to be awesome. Can't wait for that. Maybe they'll fight. You know, Sean Payton a few weeks ago was talking about like all these fights going on in joint practice. He's like, well, maybe I'll just, if you guys are worried about fighting and not winning, I'll just size up the other coach and we'll just go. Maybe so. That'd be an interesting fight.
1: I think he'd be probably in the bottom five of coaches who would get their ass kicked by just about everybody, isn't he?
0: I don't know. Bottom five?
1: I know who you have 32nd. Don't worry.
0: LaFleur would definitely be 32.
1: The two LaFleurs?
0: Yeah.
1: The LaFleurs at the bottom?
0: 31 and 32 are spoken for.
1: It's interesting because Robert Saleh is like LaFleur's best friend, so and he might be number one at the top of could kick everybody's butt.
0: That's probably why they're good friends.
1: He is his bodyguard.
0: Yeah, exactly.
1: Peyton would be pretty low, man.
0: I mean, now that Mike McDaniel's not a head coach anymore, and that also removes a definite bottom-tier guy off the list, you still got to put Dan Campbell towards the top, right?
1: Yeah.
0: Vrabel toward the top.
1: Yeah.
0: I'm going through the list in my head. I mean,
1: you got Tomlin out of there. That was a guy who could have kicked some butt before.
0: I think Mike McCarthy, if he didn't have to run, could do some damage out there. You know? Just keep it close quarters combat.
1: There's a lot of little dorks coaching the NFL team.
0: How do you feel about Liam Cohen? How would he fare?
1: He's just an absolute. I mean, he better be real kind to Robert Saleh in those handshakes, man.
0: I can't wait. I was thinking about the. I was like, hey, we've made it. I was talking to my wife last night. You know, we made it to football season, and she was just like, you know, what are some of the things you're excited about? And I was rolling through them in my head. I was like, you know, I'm kind of excited to see what Robert Saleh might do to Liam Cohen this year.
1: I will end you.
0: Oh, wow. Saleh just body slammed him right at the 50-yard line. 615-737-1025. That we have made our predictions in the NFL this year. I've got the Rams winning the Super Bowl. Joe and Ian both have the Bills winning the Super Bowl. So shout out to the Bills. We'll take your reaction to that. We'll take more of your thoughts on the Titans at 615-737-1025. We got them finishing fourth in the division. What's their record going to be? We'll get into that coming up next as well. Robbie and Rex Road, 1025 the game.
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8: I'm Fox 17 meteorologist Greg Bobis. Our forecast starting us in the upper 60s and low 70s on our way back to near 90 later on this afternoon. There could be a pop-up rain shower or two on the radar, but most of us will stay dry and be partly cloudy throughout the majority of the afternoon.
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0: 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What award it's won? Don't know, but it's going to one day.
1: Redemption thinks I'm just doing reverse psychology in the Lions. No, man. They suck. They ruined my childhood. I don't want them to ever win a game. I hate them.
0: Yeah. I mostly believe you.
1: I did, though. Like, there's this dude who has, again, Twitter has value.
4: Here we go.
1: This dude, Kevin Gallagher, maybe? And he puts out old-time football, and he put out the video of Billy Sims' rookie debut in 1980 against the Rams. He had, like, four touchdowns. Man, Billy Sims was so awesome.
0: Did that awaken something?
1: I mean, it was absolutely all Billy and Barry. I loved them. Loved the Lions. Once they ruined Barry's career, Barry should have like 10,000 more yards than anyone in the history of the NFL, but the Lions screwed that up too.
0: Yeah, so. But when they made the NFC title game a few years ago, I think we got close. We got close to a return.
1: It was the Grinch heart, but no, it just didn't pop through.
0: And then it totally evaporated.
1: Yeah. Yeah, and then exactly what we all should have known was going to happen happened. And what did Dan Campbell say? You know, we might never get back here. Well, you're right.
0: There we go. All right, so I believe I'm correct in saying we've gone through our AFC predictions here. All of us have the Titans finishing in fourth in the AFC South. So, sorry, Titans fans, about that first off. Joe, do you have any sort of prediction as to

0: the Jets, right? We've established that. They cannot not beat the Jets.
1: Sure.
0: Eagles, that's a loss. I got them with the Giants, 2-1. Ravens lost, 2-2. Texans lost, 2-3. Colts lost, 2-4. Browns win, 3-4. Bengals, 3-5. Jags, 3-6. Cowboys, 3-7. Jags, 3-8. Commanders, 3-9. Lions, 3-10. See? Respect for the Lions.
1: It's going well.
0: Colts, 4-10. Raiders, 5-10. Steelers, 6-10. They get their win in the last one. They're going on an absolute heater late in the season.
1: Okay.
0: And they'll lose to the Texans, 6-11. And that heater will, I'm going to predict, will coincide with better Cam Ward play after a lot of teeth gnashing because it's just not good enough. And so then it'll be a little bit of like, okay, so what does this mean? What does it all mean? So there you go.
1: 6-11 the final. Okay. Ian, you got a record for the Titans?
2: 6 sounds about right. I might go 5.
1: 5's where I ended up.
2: Yeah, I think I might go 5.
0: So basically, I think that's what we were before, right? You guys are both at 5 and I'm at 6. Yeah. I'm a homer. There you go.
2: Yeah, I do agree it'll be better in the second half of the season. Especially on offense, I think there will be some growing pains with the new system early on. But
1: thing is, I'm looking at this. I mean, the Jets game we've talked about all morning. If you don't win that game, you got Philadelphia, which I don't think anybody's going to pick the Titans to win. You know, the Giants, we'll see. I mean, they're on the road, but it's not like the Giants is some unwinnable game up there. But after that, it's Baltimore on the road, Houston at home with that defense. You got Indy on the road, Cleveland and Cincinnati. Like, this is just me. It's the National Football League, so we see crazy stuff happen. But personally, like, I look at Philly, I look at Baltimore, I look at Houston, and I look at Cincinnati, and I say, ain't no way the Titans are winning those games. Like, that's just kind of what I look at right now in the early part of the season, which I think highlights, Joe, what we've been talking about even more. You better win that Jets game, because if you don't, I think there's an early part of the schedule here where they're just – it's going to be tough for them to win some of those games that we're talking about.
0: Yep. No, totally. Now, it is the NFL, so we should save that because they will. They'll randomly win one of them. Yep. But yes.
1: Wow, Titans beating Baltimore by 17. Cool.
0: Derrick Henry?
1: Derrick Henry got negative rushing yards.
0: 9 yards rushing? Derrick Henry? No kidding. Cedric Gray, finally back from his UTV accident, 27 tackles.
1: So you got him at 6 wins, Ian and I've got him at 5 wins. So let's play that out. And without knowing, you know, exactly, I guess, what that looks like from Cam Ward. But my guess is if you're talking about 5 or 6 wins, it's probably not looking great from Cam Ward at that point. So what do you make of all that if that's the way it finishes out and the Titans, I guess in your case, would have doubled their win total from last year.
0: How about that? Yeah, Alex from Montreal is asking if they win 4, will there be a new QB? Again, that's just that the number of wins is so – there's so much context that's lacking, right? But, yeah, like, I mean, a 5-6 win season, to me, that's in line with 4 or 5. Four, you know, of course, each one you go up, it's a little bit better. People are sick of watching them win 3, like they did the last 2 years. But 4, 5, 6, I think that's the range they're going to be in. And it's all about how he plays. But I would definitely say it's not disqualifying, Alex. Now, if they win 4 games with a pretty good defense and a pretty good run game and he's terrible, well, okay, we can talk about it, you know? But I still right now would feel fairly comfortable because of, again, all that's at stake, all that was put into him, all that this particular front office did in saying this is our guy. I'm fairly confident in saying he'll be the starting QB when the new stadium opens.
1: Yeah, it's interesting. Like, it looks like the over-under for the Titans is right around 5.5. So it's kind of exactly where we have them is kind of what the over-under is looking like there. I don't know. Like, I think your scenario is interesting from the standpoint of it's really bad early from a team standpoint, and then they start to heat up at the end of the year. What does that mean in terms of the overall discussion part of it? I don't know. That part of it's going to be interesting to find out. I think if they end the year with 5 wins or 6 wins, and again, not knowing exactly what that looks like from how it plays out, I think you're going to be looking around and you're going to say, all right, the new stadium's coming in next year. There's got to be, to me, if they're in a

0: five wins especially, there's probably at least some pretty dramatic level of inconsistency at the quarterback position there. Like, it's hard for me to imagine Cam Ward ascending to the level this year that Titans fans want him to ascend to, and the Titans just being awful again. I mean, 5-12 is not good. It's hard for me to imagine that being the case. Like, I think their defense, while it may not be top 10, like, it should be okay. Like, that's the probably the biggest thing from the preseason that we never got to see together that I'm most interested to see on Sunday. Exactly how good are John Franklin Myers and Jeffrey Simmons together? Like, I have to think that that combo is going to be a huge difference maker for the defense. I have to think so. If it's not, well, we got a big problem at that point.
1: Yeah. And that's, I mean, if there's an exciting, obviously the number one thing everybody wants to see, you want to see Cam, you want to see Tate make plays, but I mean, that is the thing that we just haven't seen at all, that is probably the most exciting thing that could be really good, right, is that, and then what that does for everybody else who wasn't riding a UTV this last weekend. But what that does for everybody else on that defense, what that does for the guys on the edge, what that does for that secondary that at times has looked like burnt toast against backup quarterbacks. I think it could be a really strong combo, and I expect it to come right out and smack the Jets in the face Sunday.
0: Same. Do you think Cedric Gray was on UTV Fox Hunt with Amy?
1: Oh, hadn't even thought about that one. UTV with a shotgun? Yeah, that sounds really dangerous.
2: Cedric Holt Steele.
0: Okay, I've got him in my crosshairs.
1: Amy's just riding a horse. Well, wow, you brought a UTV to the party.
0: Okay. Great. Well, let's head to our phone line, driven by WilsonCountyHyundai.com. Welcome in Adam in Portland to the program. Adam, good morning. Thank you for calling in.
3: What's up, man? Hey, you guys are so boring. Like, what is this? Y'all are sports talk radio, and you're good sports talk radio.
0: Thank you.
3: And you pick the Bills and the Cowboys. You want to put the Bills? That's garbage, dude. Y'all do any homework? Like I got to find the guy that goes worst to first.
1: No, who is Danny White, the Cowboys quarterback?
3: Yeah,
1: no,
3: DPC. I've done none. It feels like 10 minutes before the show. You're
1: well,
3: like,
1: give us your picks if we're so bored. Give us your exciting
0: what
1: picks,
0: did we pick
1: Adam.
0: The Cowboys to do? We picked them to win the division.
3: Well, I live here, and I'd like to think the Tennessee Titans could do something better than what you guys. But you're like fourth, because that's what all the pundits say. So I'm
0: well, we could, but that would be stupid.
1: Yeah, I mean, no, it's not because that's what the pundits say. It's because we have eyes. What?
3: Dude, this makes me mad. Whatever. You know I'm going to listen. I love y'all, but yeah, it's a terrible day.
0: I mean, so. If you want me to say, hey, the Titans are going to win the division, we can go live in Harry Potter world for a second. But
1: it's the upside down. Hey, you know what? Every year in this league, someone that we all think is going to stink does not. I don't think that'll be the Titans, but hey, it could happen, Adam. I'm sorry. I'm sorry we bored you with our picks that have some rooting in logic.
0: I'll bring it up because he brought it up. Like, he singles out the Cowboys there. I don't know if you watched. The Cowboys weren't very good last year.
1: Yeah, that's a little bit of a, that's kind of a saucy pick.
0: Yeah. I mean,
1: Adam.
0: They had a good offense. They had maybe the worst defense I've ever seen. It was awful.
1: Right. I think we had some really exciting, fun picks.
0: I think so, too. I think we totally screwed the Bills.
1: Two of the three of us have the Bills winning the Super Bowl, which may not be possible.
0: Yeah.
1: Like, they may be, like, the Lions will never even get there. The Bills may just be, like, condemned to never winning it. I don't know.
0: We have the Rex Rant coming up next. Gentry Estes from the Tennessean at 8 o'clock. All that ahead, Robbie and Rex Road, 102.5 The Game.
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5: This week in Vanderbilt history, September 13th, 2025. Another road game to crow about as the Commodores beat 11th-ranked South Carolina 31-7 on a Saturday night at Williams-Brice Stadium. Coach Clark Lee's team jumped out to a fast start, going 73 yards on 9 plays for a touchdown to begin the game. Diego Pavia to Cedric Alexander on an 18-yard pass. The Gamecocks had a quick answer, but the doors went back in front for good on a Pavia TD pass to Junior Sherrill just before the break. James Lassiter ran for a 44-yard score in the third, then Alexander on a short run to go with a pair of Brock Taylor field goals in the fourth. While the Vanderbilt offense had the ball for 35 minutes, the defense was outstanding as well, forcing four turnovers and holding South Carolina scoreless for almost 51 minutes. The win was Vandy's first in an SEC opener since 2011 and the first against Carolina since 2007, ending a 16-game skid. Commodores 31, South Carolina 7 in September 2025. This week in Vanderbilt history, I'm Kevin Ingram.
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4: 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Sometimes he wakes up on the wrong side of the bed. 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
13: Did you know you're my Wonderwall? CPAP well. Update with Joe Rex Road. Well.
14: Hold on there, negative. Mr. Negative. I'm talking to my good friend Joey Rex Road. All right, you pipe down.
13: Robert, would you call this all grass, no breaks? Is that what you're talking about?
15: They're rather loose over there at Michigan State with meth making.
16: I'll give you some. Crawfish etouffee and $1 million per victory.
1: You know that's like probably the most dangerous of all the shellfish for gout.
15: You can't stay away from shellfish meat and meat.
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15: Much prefer a horse.
0: It is that time of the day. Time for the Rex Rant with Joe Rex Road. You can check it out every morning here on the program. Joseph, the floor is yours.
1: I'm glad you threw in that little foghorn leghorn because I am going to talk about Lane Kiffin in this rant.
0: Okay.
1: Because, you know, why the hell not? Let's just talk about him more. It's perfect for him. He loves it. But I was thinking about, like, you know, the governor.
16: Lane, I believe that maybe we should start sacrificing our opponents to the actual tiger. Well, I think Dabo should have gone home with 9 fingers instead of 10. We need to work on that, Lane. But I got to read this. I hate to, you know, single out media people. I don't know this guy. So he's just going to take some shots here. But his name is Preston Guy at PGuy77. Give him a follow on X. He's associate editor for LSU football and recruiting at TigerBait.com. Okay. And he hosts a show, too. So, and again,
1: some of this. I get, like, look, winning football is intoxicating. And if you win in football and you have a coach that other people hate, I think there's something about that that even you love it even more as a fan. So I get this, but there's just one part of this that this is a really long post. Let me read some of it. He says, quote, I'm going to try to not overreact here, but I do want to describe what we saw last night and, more importantly, what it feels like. Tonight it felt like Lane Kiffin was a perfect fit for LSU, for Louisiana, and for everything this place is about. Kiffin has spent his entire career being doubted, criticized, and hated on, and he's never seemed particularly interested in giving a damn. That sounds a lot like Louisiana. And then he is STTDB, made into a football coach. LSU fans get what that means. Long, long, long, all this stuff. Somehow through all of it, back to him, LSU has still felt like college football's sleeping dragon. Well, tonight, the fiddler walked in and woke the dragon. The fiddler's name is Lane Kiffin, end quote. First of all, I understand you cover recruiting site or whatever, like maybe be a little less fanboy, but the big issue I have here is the has spent his entire career being doubted, criticized, and hated on. I mean, first of all, let's go to Lane and McAfee and their weird little interaction on game day. Or that Lane's like, a lot of people doing great things are being hated. You coach a football team that like spent the most money on its roster. So shut up, man. Like please stop. The whole thing with those two was like, what am I watching right now? But let's go through Lane's career a little bit here. Let's see. How old is he when Al Davis made him the?
0: He's 31.
1: Yeah, the head coach of the Raiders. I mean, he's Monty Kiffin's son, so automatically, I mean, he's a Nepo baby from the start. Look, this happens in the NFL, but, like, his entire career was on a platter for him because his dad was a great defensive coordinator in the NFL. He goes to Tennessee, screws that up in a lot of ways. Probably would have had the balls on probation before long, but he bolted for USC. We all know about that. Goes to Alabama. Last week, John Tulte's book comes out, and it's like, well, Nick Saban was like, can we just get Lane to chase women who have jobs or aren't in sororities at Alabama? Is that possible? You guys, make sure you follow him around to the bar, okay? I mean, you have to be kidding me about Lane being doubted or having to overcome. Lane has had more chances, more opportunities than most people get after screwing up in a variety of ways, like Saban actually firing him before a national championship game. And Lane actually may be right. This was also in the book where he may be right that they would have won if he was there. But he screwed it up. And he's a really good coach. But my God, like, we don't need more like mythology with Lane. No. We already talked all last year about the changed man BS. Good for you and your hot yoga. I don't think there's much that's changed, man. I don't think so. So, look, I know it's just haterade at this point. I think all of college football, other than LSU, hates him. And again, if you're an LSU fan, you love that stuff. So I get it, but like, let's at least keep it kind of factual. Like,
0: well, this is not just an LSU thing. Some of these websites that are run by, that are basically just like offshoots of the recruiting staff for some of these programs, are just insufferable. And it's, again, it's all over the SEC. It's all over the Big Ten. It's not exclusive to LSU by any stretch of the imagination. But some of these websites and college football are just like, it's borderline insufferable to read. It really is.
1: By the way,
0: that would qualify as one of them.
1: It would. And that actually brings me to the amazing. So Michigan, I think that Michigan has a particularly special like collection of fanboys. Like it's quite a crew. And there was all this stuff. In fact, I'm not saying this is where Josh Pate got it, but Josh Pate recently has been talking like, guys, I'm hearing stuff about Michigan. Like, you know, a lot of people have kind of been saying like, man, it sounds like Bryce is looking good. Like, watch out for the blue. And it's been all over the fanboy stuff.
0: Yep.
1: And then I had a great time going through the message boards. It's just like, hey, great reports, guys, on how awesome Bryce and the Wolverines look. Thanks so much. Glad I pay for this crap. I mean, it is like, you know, there's insider information that you get. And so a lot of times those folks get stuff first. I mean, there's value in that. But also, like, the trade-off is whenever we want you to say something, whenever you're going to say it.
16: Like, you're basically going to lie for us.
0: Yeah.
16: And sometimes, no, and I'm not with the LSU thing. It's just a, it's just
0: over
16: the top. It's a little much, man. Yeah. It's a little much. But good job, Dabo.
0: Lane's got to work on the jump shot a little bit, though. He's a little off target on the jump shot from the sideline.
16: Yeah, that and that's the thing. As much as Lane is just a miserable, easily hateable person, some of this stuff is pretty funny, man. He turned around taking a shot on the sideline. Or you know, the halftime interview. Just think we had pros. But then there's the – has everybody out there seen the video that leaked?
0: Oh, yeah.
16: Do you believe it leaked? Do you believe that Lane made sure it leaked? Or yes. Was it actually a player? I saw Chris Lowe was like, the locker room is a sacred place. And then people are like, dude, Lane made sure this got out there. Let me just say, if he did, I don't think his self-awareness is very good. Did you? Were you impressed with that? He was just,
0: I don't know
16: just
0: that I was
16: nothing
0: impressed
16: but fart, fart, fart, farty, fart, fart, fart, screaming about how they're going to kill them and feed them to the Tigers, basically.
0: It kind of sounds like something he would do, though. It really does.
16: Like, if you're on that team, does that guy, are you excited about that? About that speech? I mean, it's kind of funny.
0: I mean, they won 51-10.
16: Well, that's the thing. He's a good coach. I mean, he is. So at least these players can be like, that dude's smart, calls good plays, good game. He's a good coach.
0: Yeah.
16: What if he starts winning natties? Good God. Like, college football needs to be any dumber, you know?
0: Gentry Estes from the Tennessee and will be with us coming up next. 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
0: Final hour, Robbie and Rexrode, 1025 The Game. Robbie Stanley, Joe Rexrode, Ian Safar here with you on this Tuesday morning in Nashville, Tennessee. 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And welcome in our friend Gentry Estes to the program from the Tennessean. Gentry, good morning. How are you?
9: I'm doing well, guys. Good morning. Good to be back with you.
0: Good to have you with us. Gentry, we have made it to week one of the NFL. We got the Super Bowl rematch coming up this week. We've got the game in Australia. And then it's Titans and Jets on Sunday, which we've been talking about at this point for weeks. So my question to you is this. You know, we've gone through the schedule. You know, from the moment the schedule came out, everybody looked at the Jets game and was like, well, you probably need to win that game. Is it possible that we're overhyping this Jets game? Rexrode and I believe the answer to that is no. Every Titans fan seems to believe the answer to that is no. What say you, Gentry Estes?
9: Well, if I say yes, it's only because there's 17 of these and one game isn't going to sink your whole season. But I do understand. I mean, clearly, there's a lot to this that would be unique in terms of an opener. Number one, there's not that many teams on the Titans schedule you look at and you go, hey, they can beat that team. Added to the fact that you've got Robert Saleh's old team, I think that's a big aspect here. I think the NFL did the Titans a favor, frankly, by putting the Jets first because you've had an entire offseason. Look, everybody on that team understands what this game means to the head coach. And even if they don't say it, I think they understand. And I do think the Titans will be ready to play. But if you do lose this game, yeah, I mean, you look at the schedule from this point. Guys, I heard you guys picking the records. And I had it at about five wins, but I had a win in this opener followed by like four or five losses.
0: Right.
9: So if you do lose this one, you could envision a pretty rough start from that point.
16: Yeah, and I can envision, like, I mean, I said this earlier, Ginger, but like next week, like, if they lose, then, like, a lot of people will just want to talk about the 2027 draft on Monday. Like, it'll, like, you know, just like, that the whole season, because you're right, of course, there's 17 games, a team can change, teams can improve, you can beat the Eagles the next week, but, like, yeah, it will be, this fan base is so battered now, right, that it's like, it's just the emotional stakes of this one are so high for an opener. And then you have just the Saleh, you know, side of that too. Based on what you've seen and what you know, do you feel good about the Titans in this game?
9: I think it's a classic setup for the Titans to play well and win. I've thought that all along with the mostly the former coach angle, but also you're at home, you're playing a team that, I mean, honestly, if you look at the Jets right now, they shouldn't beat the Titans. And there's not going to be that many games this season where that's the case, where you look at this on paper and go, you know what, the Titans probably should win that game. You know, there's just not that many of those. So, yeah, I mean, I guess so. But I feel like I would have liked Cam Ward to play a little better in the preseason games. I would have liked the offense to, as a whole, to look a little better in that in that second game for sure, when Seattle's backups kind of outplayed the Titans on both sides of the ball, that was alarming to me. But I do feel like in the joint practices, the offense was better. I think in the joint practices, the Titans hung with a couple of pretty good teams that I saw. I wasn't at the one in San Francisco, but the Seahawks and the Bears. So I don't know. I've just seen too many of these preseasons where the narratives that we come up with while watching all these practices do not hold up at all once the games start. And so I think in the NFL especially, you really don't know until you see that first week. And even then, you still don't know, really.
0: All right, so Gentry in a strange story that I didn't think I'd be talking about this morning. The Cedric Gray UTV incident. Let's play this out and say, you know, he's in concussion protocol, and I guess maybe he doesn't go on Sunday. How big of a loss is that for the Titans in this game, in your mind?
9: I mean, you'd rather have him than not have him. I don't think you... Cedric Gray's obviously a very productive player. I felt like he had a good preseason. He's a guy who's going to get a lot of tackles, be very active in the middle of the field. But if this is a pass to get Anthony Hill out there a little quicker, I don't hate that. I think Anthony Hill was coming on there by the end of the preseason. Maybe he isn't quite ready yet, but there's a lot of talent there. And I feel like James Williams could probably step in. There are other positions it would scare me more to lose the top guy than that one.
1: So now you got Cody Burton's slowness and Anthony Hill's rookiness. Jets by three. Yep. Great job, UTV. No, it's one of those things. See, even this, Gentry, it's like things happen, you know, but it's still, it just feels like, oh my God, it's so Titans, you know. Like, what other team has, like, some key guy? I think he's a top seven player on this team. I said that earlier. I might have to go through the list and verify that. But, like, I think he's going to be really good this year, right?
9: Not to speak anything into existence, Joe, but the Titans' move here would have been for it to happen to Carnell Tate.
0: That's true.
9: Before we could even really see him.
1: Carnell Tate doing the Buffalo Bills sailgating. Smashing into tables. Yeah, no, that's a very good point. I don't know. I just feel like this fan base needs like stuff like that to not happen and to stop happening, and like some reason to like think there's something. You know, it just feels like this preseason, and maybe I'm overreacting to this a little bit, but it just feels like not much came out of it that gets fans excited, right? Even though I think there are some things about this team that I think Latham looked better, and there's some guys who Tate looked good, you know, for the most part, but I don't know, man. It just seems like this fan base is down bad. What do you think the crowd's going to look like Sunday?
9: Yeah, that's a good question. They should probably, I don't know, is it going to be like 120 degrees on the field?
1: I think so.
0: It's going to be hot in the 90s.
9: That'll probably affect things, but I feel like, I think where the fans are, at least where I'm at with this, talking about the Cedric Gray thing, you're just tired of the excuses, right? This looms as like, well, that's going to be an excuse when they give up all these yards. No more excuses. This entire franchise, no more excuses. Go win. And I think everyone's just kind of fed up with that at this point. So, yeah, when you see something like this, Cedric, well, there you go. That's going to be the excuse. But all things considered, they came out of the preseason pretty healthy. There really isn't something that you look at and you say, well, gosh, they're not going to be able to overcome this. And that includes Cedric Gray. You know, this team needs to show the ability to overcome something like this. They haven't been able to do it the last couple of years. Seems like anytime there's any sign of adversity, they crumple up and fold. So, you know, let's see someone like Anthony Hill step up and have a game. You know, why not? Why can't that happen?
0: Yeah, I think it's a good point. Now, Gentry, keeping in mind that I realized the opponent was Furman on Saturday. Pretty impressive debut for Faison Brandon. What did you make of that, and what do you make kind of the test coming this weekend for Tennessee as they travel to Georgia Tech?
9: Yeah, I was surprised at Georgia Tech's opener. I think that's going to be a desperate team on the other side now that Tennessee's got to go face, but I think it's definitely a beatable team. I think you have to look at it and say that. This is an interesting game. I've seen teams before, good teams, go play at Georgia Tech and have trouble, even with some teams that they probably shouldn't have. So I actually think this could be a tricky game for Tennessee with a new quarterback and everything. You know, I think maybe a little deceptive how easy it was against a team like Furman, but you expect that going. I think that's the case for most of the SEC this weekend. But I feel like we're going to learn a lot about Tennessee in this game. I think it kind of set up all along to where that was going to be the case. Things are not going to be near as easy for Faison Brandon, although he is a talent. And he is an example to Vanderbilt of why it might make sense to play the freshman. Because there's going to be mistakes, but with the kind of ability he has, he can change a game, and he's scary for a defense. And I feel like, we're going to learn more about him, more about Tennessee, more about the season ahead in this next game. But so far, yeah, it looks pretty good.
16: Wow, I didn't even need to segue. I was going to go there with you. it's very clear your stance on this, Gentry. From reading the Tennessean, I wonder at some point, do you and Clark Lee need to wrestle about this? You know, now I want you to hear my little theory, okay? Which I may have said to you, I don't know, but I feel like one, there's the Berlowitz, loyalty angle, and look, I mean, I think you and I may disagree. I mean, I think that overall, like, it's pretty similar. Like, Kurt is clearly more talented, but there are some things you can do with Berlowitz. They're close right now. Of course, we all know Curtis. It's like if you're even, you're leaving, and eventually he's going to have the job. I have a theory that they want to give him a totally fair shake, and Berlowitz, I mean. Also, I think they don't want Jared Curtis to start in that game at Georgia, which could just be an absolute bloodletting, and then the transition happens after that. Is that a silly take by me? That might be a silly take.
9: Second one was kind of a silly take. I'm not
16: going to lie. I don't think that's
9: really on the table. But I do think there is a lot of loyalty to Berlowitz and what's happening right now. And the fact that I think he's a little more of a known commodity. He's not going to go out there and make a lot of mistakes. It's not unlike what you would see with a lot of programs when you've got an experienced guy versus a hyped freshman. But to me, and look, I've been pretty even keeled on this particular topic. I've been writing since the spring. Don't expect Curtis to be the starter necessarily. And, I've kind of understood where this is going the whole time and said, look, he's still playing. So they hadn't made a decision when everyone was freaking out. And they still haven't made a decision. And that's kind of my point. They need to make one.
16: Yeah.
9: It would be one thing if both of those quarterbacks were very similar, but they're not. They're very different skill sets. So what happens is, when one's in the game versus the other, you're running a different offense. That's not sustainable to me. I think Vanderbilt offensively has been very good the last couple of seasons about building an identity and playing to what they do best in order to win games. A lot of that obviously had to do with their quarterback, but what was interesting about that was in 24, they were very ball control, run heavy, keep it forever, possession kind of team. 25 with Pavia, they started throwing the ball around because they realized they could, and he was able to do that. What's happening is they're kind of, going between those two where based on who the quarterback is. And while I guess that could work, I just feel like for Vanderbilt to reach its ceiling, I think you're better off with a quarterback like Curtis, because I just feel like he gives you something that you haven't already had. When Berlowitz was in the game against Austin Peay, they looked more like the 24 offense. That's fine. But when you play that way, where you try to hold the ball for 40 minutes a game, you're almost admitting that you're not as good as the other side. You're having to do something to kind of even the playing field strategically. And I'm not sure Vanderbilt's really in that case. It has to do that anymore. I feel like with Curtis, that gives you more of an opportunity to do things you haven't done and to take kind of another step, whereas I feel like with a more limited quarterback and a skill set that – maybe leans more toward what you've done a couple years ago, you're just kind of getting by in the hopes of winning the game. Whereas I think with Curtis, you can flourish a little more.
0: All right, so Gentry, last thing for you. Maybe you were there already, because I think a lot of people were, but was Saturday officially confirmation to you that Clemson football being like a powerhouse under Dabo Swinney is done and it's never coming back?
9: I am proud to say I did not watch 1 minute of that game.
0: Nice.
9: One play of that game.
16: Well, Clemson sucks.
9: I looked at the score one time and I just went, nope. I for one am going to take a stand against Lane Kiffin by not even really caring that much. How's that?
0: I like it.
1: How about how about clocks in stadiums? Should we just get rid of that on the TV? Should we just get rid of the TV and just count? It'll be like soccer. The refs just, hey, game's over. Hey, you're good. Extra time's over. Michigan gets one more play. What do you think?
9: Well, yeah, I don't. It's a tough one. Tough one if you're Western Michigan. I don't think they're ever going to have that kind of opportunity again. How do you think that's going over up in Michigan there, Joe? You think that's a bit of a talker right now?
16: Dude, my Sparty wife is still like ruined her whole weekend. I mean, my God, she's still mad about it. I mean, like everybody but Michigan fans, you know, are just completely up in arms. Except like the Western Michigan president, like, thank you. We are very happy with the outcome. It's all fine. I'm like, wow, okay. Not mad about this at all. Very weird situation.
9: Weird. This is almost worse than if Michigan had actually lost the game.
0: Yeah, it kind of is.
1: Right, and their fans are like, oh, by the way, we might totally suck in the meantime. But, yeah. Nobody's happy.
0: Gentry, looking forward to our first full weekend of both college and NFL football coming up this weekend. Thanks for taking time to be with us, and we will talk to you soon, my friend.
9: You bet. Take care, guys.
0: Yep, Gentry Estes from the Tennessee, and our guest will react to what Gentry had to say, your thoughts on the Titans, your thoughts on Vanderbilt and Tennessee. Take it wherever you want to take it. Coming up next, Robbie and Rex Road, 102.5 The Game.
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0: 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It is always about great service. Appreciate Gentry Estes for being on with us in the last segment. Caleb on the text line saying, I know y'all spoke on this a little earlier. But what kind of reports do we have on the Cedric Gray situation? I mean, my goodness, do these people not have brains? Why are we riding a side-by-side the week before the first game? There's an after-the-season activity bleep blows my mind.
1: Well, some teams I absolutely would have this in a contract that you can't even do this at any time.
0: Yeah.
1: You know, anybody remember it's like Jay Williams with Mike Motorcycle, you know, ended his career. Yeah, it's dumb, man. You know, I'm sure that stuff like this happens more than we think, and we just don't hear about it because, you know, like, people don't get hurt. I mean, I don't know. What the heck was Traylon Burks riding now when he's out there shooting hogs? I mean, I have no idea, you know?
0: No clue?
1: I mean, you know, was he, like,
0: also like
1: hand gliding? I don't know.
0: I don't know. I mean, I don't know what happened with the UTV. I don't know if he, like, ran into something or if they flipped it. I don't know. I don't know what happened. I mean, I would say there's... You know, if it's just like riding down your driveway in one of these things, they're pretty safe. So, like, you
1: right,
0: know.
1: Yeah. But usually,
0: you're not doing that.
1: Usually, you're doing stuff that gives you a little bit of a bumpy ride, and it's a little bit of a thrill, and it's just like, yeah, it's
0: maybe
1: not
0: the
1: one
0: best
1: those.
0: Call a week before the season opener.
1: So again, I mean, Austin Huff had a had a great video of like normal NFL player like, I'm gonna grind on this film, the Titans, and it was like him like, woo-hoo-hoo! Or they just. Falls off the screen. You know, it's like a lot of these guys this last weekend, they went to their alma mater, to college football. They went out and got food, got some wings, got some beers, whatever, went on a boat. That's all fine. Like, you have free time. But yeah, like anything that's even like a slightly dangerous activity,
0: maybe avoid.
1: Probably avoid that because it's embarrassing to sit here now. And it is. You know, I hear what Gentry's saying, like, hey, Anthony Hill, but to me, you want, at some point this season, you want Gray and Hill out there together.
0: Agreed.
1: And I think that's going to be your best combination is going to be, I think, a really good combination. I like Cedric Gray a lot. I think he has a chance to be a really good player. I think he's really an ascending player. Again, I think he's a top seven player on this team. I haven't listed the seven. Who are the seven? Okay, Simmons.
0: Sure.
1: Skoronski.
0: Yep.
1: I'm going to put JFM in there.
0: I would put him in there, too.
20: Taylor, corner. Delonte Taylor. Maybe he's in that mix.
0: Could be.
1: I mean, yeah. The thing is, we're already slim pickings right now. So, I mean, I guess Cam and Tate, there's five.
0: You think Cam's a top seven player?
1: Well, I mean, he's the quarterback. I don't know.
0: I don't think
1: this is another way to like hate on Cam Ward.
0: He should be.
1: Yeah, he's easily top seven. In fact, now that I talk about it, Cedric Gray, I think he's a top five.
0: He may be
1: top five player on this team. So it's a loss if he can't get out of the protocol this week and play. It's just like, you know, like Geno Smith is washed, and he's not going to have a good year. They're not going to have a good year. They're going to be drafting one of these quarterbacks very high in the draft next year. They're probably going to have a new coach. But on a particular day, could Geno Smith carve
0: sure.
1: you up? Absolutely. Yeah. Yeah. And just like to take out what I think is a very key piece of this defense and will be all year. Again, Anthony Hill will come in at some point and Barton can sit down. I don't know, man. It's another thing of like if they lose, it's already bad enough if they lose, but then you just throw this on the pile.
0: Well,
1: you know?
0: I mean, hopefully, again, I don't know what the status of this looks like. Hopefully we get to a point this week where he gets through the concussion protocol, he's ready to go on Sunday. I'm still, I guess, holding out some hope from that, but it's not ideal for your linebacker to be in concussion protocol from a UTV accident the first week of the year. Herb says it's the coach's fault. They should all have all been at practice.
1: If you're being serious, Herb, that's against the CBA. So, no.
16: They were off. They were allowed to be off.
0: Study and film.
16: Why wasn't he like, you know, working on his pass sets? You know,
0: maybe he was
16: doing some calisthenics.
0: Top of the UTV.
16: Yeah. It's just
0: I go back to the story I created for myself earlier. He's on a fox hunt with Amy, and it just went a little sideways.
16: You know. It is too bad that Traylon Burks didn't work out. They could have combined fox and hog hunting into one expedition.
0: He could have been her favorite player of all time.
16: Yeah.
0: You know?
16: It could have been.
0: Really
16: like,
0: could have been. It's a missed opportunity.
16: I mean, if he was great and they were winning, I think of like the NFL Films like documentary of their.
20: That's Traylon.
16: They go like on a huge safari, just, you know, just poaching left and right.
20: I'm going to take a shot, get him out. Then you can go track him down with your hand knife out there.
16: Missed opportunity.
0: Yep. I assume he made Washington teams. What's he going to do this year, Traylon Burks?
16: Well, I think he got hurt again, right? Yep. I don't know that it was like a serious injury, but I thought that there was some kind of a, you know.
20: He got dinged in camp, I think.
16: Yeah, dinged in camp, which again is just one of those, it's just part of the story with him. But I think he actually is going to play and do, you know, he's at least a rotational receiver in the league. Better than you can say for my beloved Will Levis.
0: Yeah, your boy. I probably went a little over top of that earlier, didn't I?
16: Like, you did not predict that he would not be in a practice squad.
0: I think I did.
16: Really?
0: Yeah.
16: I need to hear the audio of this. You remember this? That sounds extreme.
0: I think I said.
16: I mean, we were talking about the trade. Like, nah.
0: I said I wouldn't be surprised. So I don't know that I necessarily predicted it. I think I said I wouldn't be surprised if nobody picked him up. That's how bad he's been.
16: I mean, I don't know. It's just week one.
0: He could get on at some point. You know?
16: I am very surprised if he's actually out of the league right now. Like, to me, there's got to be, like, people try must out. Hate his guts.
0: Try out for the Jets. No thanks. He's not good enough.
16: He shows up with the Titans playbook, and they're like, yeah, we're good, Will.
0: It's all right. We don't need you.
16: We're fine. Man, that's crazy, man. That's a dramatic fall from grace. Again, 2 years ago, it's like, well, he's getting questions like, well, you got a chance this year to establish yourself and make that $150 million. What do you think? You know, he's got the Mayo cologne. 2 years ago.
0: Yeah.
16: Out of the league?
0: There's still time.
16: Man. Ed says, can you confirm if Gray got hurt trying to save T-Rex from Amy's Labor Day fox hunt? T-Rex was out there. I'm just trying to be the mascot. I'm not in the part of the hunt. I am not going to be. I am not your game today.
0: Oh, man.
16: Wow. Good job, Ed. This is the thing. This is the stuff that we talk about with the Titans on game week.
20: It said
16: T-Rex not getting shot in a fox
20: hunt.
16: It said
20: he's in concussion protocol and other minor injuries.
0: I know. So this sounds significant.
20: Like minor. You know, I don't know exactly what minor injury means when you fall off a UTV or have like a little accident. Is that like a hand, upper body? Maybe it's more than just a concussion. And our friend John Glennon pointed out last year, Gray missed a game in concussion protocol.
16: Yeah.
20: So this is his second concussion in 9 months.
16: Yeah, you don't need to like give yourself concussions and things other than football when you're already getting them in football.
0: Yeah.
16: Yeah, it's like what if he like twisted his ankle too?
20: Yeah, I don't know. I don't know what other minor injuries mean in this release, but
0: sometimes I hate this team. Can we get to the point where we just put together, you know, a couple weeks of competent organizational football?
16: That's why it's a must win. Win a football game, please. My God.
0: 615-737-1025. More of your thoughts on the Titans. We will get into some of our takeaways from Tennessee and Vanderbilt over the weekend as well. Robbie and Rex Road, 1025 the game.
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3: I'm Fox 17 meteorologist Greg Bobis. Our forecast starting us in the upper 60s and low 70s on our way back to near 90 later on this afternoon. There could be a pop-up rain shower or two on the radar, but most of us will stay dry and be partly cloudy throughout the majority of the afternoon.
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0: 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George on the text line, setting aside wins and losses. What specifically do y'all think you need to see from the Titans over the first 4 weeks to have confidence that they're taking a step forward as a group? Well, I would think wins are going to be part of that. I think a lot of that comes down individually to the quarterback. Like, it's how well is the quarterback playing? If they're losing games, are they losing games because they can't stop anybody from completing a pass down the field? Or are they losing games because they can't score points on offense because their quarterback's missing receivers left and right? Like, I mean, so much of it to me comes down to that. I mean, I guess as a whole, you know, how good does Carnell Tate look early in the year?
1: Yeah.
0: You know, what's the, you know, Latham, what's he look like on the right side of the offensive line? Do we get 4 or 5 weeks into the year and we're not even really talking about J.C. Latham all that much because there's no problems going on over there? That would be great. So yeah, some of those things we'll be looking for, but I think, you know, 90% of it's going to come down to how's the quarterback looking.
1: But like someone texted earlier, and it's like, well, if we lose 37-34, Cam's great, you know, people will still be pretty positive. I'm like, well, yeah, but then they're going to be like, oh, so the defensive genius head coach we just hired who had a bad record with the Jets let Geno Smith tear up this defense? Right. Like, you want to see good defense. I think before we started watching these defensive backs get torched by backup quarterbacks, we were talking this could be like a good defense maybe. So to me, you want to see the middle of the line dominated for sure. That's your best part of your team on paper. You want to see these corners actually look competent. I mean, Winston's a big guy too. Like, you know, Hooker, you hope he has enough this year to, you know, be fine. But you want Winston to be
16: a ball-hawking, rangy, playmaking, not mistake-making safety out there.
0: Well, and I think, too, I mean, Gentry nailed it to me. I think some people are just tired of the excuses. And that's part of what makes this game big, too, is, you know, there are excuses that are there if you want to make them, right? Like, it's okay, you're talking about a second-year quarterback. You're talking about, you know, Carnell Tate's a number four overall pick, but he's young. You know, there's a new offensive system that you got to get used to. I mean, there's so many things you can make an excuse if you want to. But I think a lot of Titans fans look at that and they're just like, yeah, you know, every team deals with this, some of this to some degree, right? Like, you guys have been the dregs of the NFL now for two consecutive years, and you've been bad longer than that. It's time to snap out of it. So I don't think Titans fans are going to have, right? Like, you guys have been the dregs of the NFL now for two consecutive years, and you've been bad longer than that. It's time to snap out of it. So I don't think Titans fans are going to have, and really nor should they have, a ton of patience this year. Like,

0: They're an extra time of being crap. Like, the NFL is not built for you to be bad this long. So when you get to this, where, again, we're talking about franchise records of futility, right? We're talking about, like, the early 80s and this era right now, right? You know, that's just... It's just going to wear on people. Justin from Greenbrier says, it's not just sometimes, Robbie. It's basically all the time. I've fallen out of love with this team like someone that has gotten food poisoning from their favorite restaurant, and you are forced to go back there and eat again. Even though the health inspector has shut it down, you still have to go back and risk getting the trots. That's quite an analogy there.
1: I thought about it that way.
0: We ass, and we... never mind. I won't. We love we ass, okay? I was going to do some other slow, we won't do that. But thank you, Justin, for even putting the idea in the head.
1: Rick Show's got a t-shirt design already going in that brain over there.
0: We ass. What about you ass?
1: Yeah.
0: Okay.
1: Nice.
0: Yeah.
1: All I'm saying
0: but
1: is...
0: That's an interesting point, Justin.
1: I think Monday's show could be interesting. And we've been talking about this game. I would agree. You know, I threw out the question earlier. Are we maybe overhyping week one? I don't think so. Like, I think this fan base, you know, I've said it earlier, it's kind of a unique game as I look back through the history of the Titans. I mean, it's not like they haven't had big week one games before or important week one games. I mean, at the end of the day, there used to be 16. Now there's 17 of them throughout a year. So that's part of what makes football great is every game's important. But this one, from like a fan base morale standpoint, it just feels like there's so much riding on this one. Like, if they go out there and win, I'm not saying that, you know, people are going to be, you know, anointing Cam Ward into the Hall of Fame and planning the Super Bowl parade, but it just feels like the downside of if they lose this game, and it's the combo of them losing and him playing bad, like, it's got the potential to just absolutely crush this fan base right from the jump.
0: Exactly. And apathy, too. Again, we hear about apathy a lot. I think you see it. I'm very interested to see what it looks like Sunday in the stadium. But apathy is the thing you do not want as a sports franchise. And people are already like, I don't want to hear anymore. Show it to me. You lose that game, the Titans should just actually just not show up to their media stuff and just be like, we will not speak again until we win a football game, okay? Because there's nothing we can say to make you feel better. Like
1: the people,
0: we're just going to make ourselves look stupid with everything we say.
1: Like the people who go and like sit on top of the billboards out there, like, I'm not coming down until this thing.
0: Exactly.
1: It's like, we will not address our fans again until we win.
0: Robert Saleh, I will cook only with seed oil until I win a football game. See the Karski story about him losing weight? Karski had a nice story about his. It's like, man, wouldn't that be great, you know? If you're like stressed and stuff and like really working hard and then you lose weight, I can't relate to that. No. I go the other way.
1: Me either.
0: How about that? No, I mean, it's like, yeah, people, like, there. I don't want to hear anything else. Like you said, Jeff,
1: maybe
0: you said,
1: we'll do daily press conferences until we win.
0: There we go.
1: Yeah.
0: Although, wouldn't that be great? Or like one ever. But yeah, I mean, it's just like, no one wants to hear anything else. This team sucks. I'm done. Like, that's the reaction. That's why the stakes are as high as they are. It's just, it is the fan base, which, again, it's not Robert Saleh's fault that all these things happened before he got here. It's not. But also, that's how jobs are available. So you usually know you're coming into kind of a rough situation. He was in a situation where they'd been futile for a long time, of course, with the Jets, and with an interesting owner also. It's just what it is. And the bottom line is, the question about him, his record, not good. There are excuses you can make for him with the Jets. So don't lose to the Jets.
1: Well, we're also going to start to find stuff out about him. Like, everybody's focused in on the quarterback now, and I get it. Yeah, I am too. But we're gonna start to find out, you know, is Robert Saleh one of those guys that is a really good coordinator in the NFL, which we see, by the way, all the time in the NFL, where people are really good coordinators and maybe not great head coaches.
0: Sure.
1: Is that what he is? Or in stop number two here, has he learned, evolved, whatever you want to call it, and can he turn into a pretty good head coach in the NFL? Like, we're not going to find out the complete answer to that on Sunday against the Jets, but we're going to start to, right? Like, it's going to be kind of our first real data point of information with him as head coach.
0: And let me
1: hopefully knows the rules.
0: And let me briefly add on to that. The biggest probably criticism in terms of what he did, where it's like, don't do that ever again, is worry too much about media crap. Well, and so there's also that as part of our recent past in this wonderful preseason for the Titans. So, yeah, it's just, I keep coming back to don't lose this freaking game. Jane Clarksville said, if the Titans are bad again, I would not call for anyone to get fired. I'm just not going to watch it.

0: I tuned out last year. I'll do it again. Call me when they're competent. Let the Bachelorettes enjoy the new stadium. That's depressing.
1: Well, listen, people love football. I do sense, still, Joe, like I sense legitimate excitement about the season opener.
0: You gotta be.
1: There's hope. You're excited about the quarterback. You're excited about Carnell Tate. Like, I still, given everything we've talked about in the preseason, like, there's still reasons for me to be excited. There's still a lot of intrigue I've got about what this team could turn into as the year goes on here. But I am a little nervous that it's just going to be bad again. And I think it's like a lot of Titans fans that look at it and say, you're going to have that fear until they prove to you otherwise at this point, right? Like, I think you'd almost be crazy not to. It's just been so long that they've been just absolutely futile in every sense of the word out there that I think with most people they've just reached, just show me. Like, get out there and show me something. And if you do, then I think a lot of people are right back in there and they're all in again and they're ready to go and we're excited about the new stadium next year. But if they don't, like, I just, like you said, and we probably under-discussed this, we're getting close to, like, just franchise all-time futility here with this particular team.
0: All right. So, play okay. Cam plays okay. You beat the Jets. No one's impressed, but it's still okay.
1: It's better than the
0: fine
1: alternative.
0: Because this team could – teams get way better during a season. They change. They grow. All that stuff. All those ups and downs. I think anybody can handle all that after this. Just – after this.
1: Yeah.
0: You know.
1: Take care of this.
0: Yeah. Do this one.
1: 615-737-1025. Faison Brandon, a big day for Tennessee on Saturday. Vanderbilt with an interesting first half against Austin Peay, and then they pulled away. We'll get into all that coming up next. Robbie and Rex Road, 1025 the game.
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5: 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Maybe it even worked for a while. 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They made getting treatment normal. But 12 years serving Middle Tennessee taught us something else. Sooner or later, the pills let a lot of guys down. 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
4: Robbie and Rex Road, 102.5 The Game. Final segment of the day. Appreciate everybody weighing in today. We've made it. It's NFL game week. We got our first weekend of college football and NFL together coming up. We will have Pigskin Pick'em returning on the show on Friday as well. So I'm looking forward to that.
0: All right. We'll see how many pizzas I can owe you guys in life.
8: Yeah, still haven't gotten that.
4: It'll be
8: one.
4: A heck of a day.
8: Summer's over. Still haven't gotten that pizza.
0: Hey, man, like, we got to just, you know, show.
4: Send it to our house.
0: Yeah, I guess I could do that.
4: Did you bring Kuharski another big gulp the other day?
0: I did. In fact, I went to a fast food place and went through the drive thru. I was like, do you guys have super large? They're like, no, just large. I'm like, that's what you told me last time. I just want to make sure. Then I went to gas station and got him one that he was very happy with.
4: That's good.
0: So I went to two spots for him. So,
4: do you feel like that effort was appreciated by him or maybe not recognized enough?
0: I mean, he was this typical jerky self, okay. But you know, what are you going
4: to
0: do?
4: Good to know.
0: Yeah.
4: Good to know. Faison Brandon, big weekend for the Vols. 5 touchdowns, 3 through the air, 2 on the ground. SEC Freshman of the Week. Now, keep it in mind, the opponent was Furman, so you have to bring that up. But I thought Brandon looked comfortable, looked in control, did not look like, you know, there was a whole lot of nerves in his first start. And again, it's Furman, so take that for what you will. They're on the road this weekend taking on Georgia Tech, so we're going to find out a little bit more about Faison Brandon and Tennessee as a whole. But what did you make of the Vols in their week one win against Furman and the performance of Faison Brandon?
0: Yeah, look, it's great to be able to basically start out against air, which is kind of what it looked like. But the talent's clear, right? The arm talent's clear. The ability to run the ball is clear. You know, he seemed to be in good command of things for a guy who is a true freshman. I was very impressed. Obviously, Mike Matthews, I was actually really impressed with his tracking on that one pass. I mean, but he could be up for a big year. And it's great to see again. You're playing Furman. But Xavier Gilliam, what he looked like in the middle of that line as a really active, fast, defensive tackle from Penn State,
4: yep.
0: A Penn State guy who actually stayed and collected the check and played football. He looked good, and so I'm cautiously optimistic that the Vols could really be a team that that can do something this year. You know, where I talked earlier in the show, like Brandon, if he is going to keep progressing, people are going to be so excited about what they could be next year. But why can't this year's team get into the field of 12. Why can't they? We've talked about their schedule. They probably aren't winning that one, to me, is either at Texas A&M or Texas coming in. Now, I guess, I don't know. Lane, they look great. They're coming to Knoxville. That'll be fun. Hopefully he has about 5 losses by then. But they could do that. Now, Brandon, we're going to find out so much more. I think this week will be a much better look, of course.
4: Agreed.
0: Right? And that's a solid defensive team. But I don't think you can ask for much more from the opener.
4: No, I mean, he took off a couple of times in the game where you could see the burst, just the athleticism that he's got. I think he got shoestring tackle on one of them. Otherwise, he'd probably broke off like a 45-yarder
0: yeah.
4: on that play. Like,
1: He's got the ability, I think, to be exciting. I'm interested to see on the road. Tennessee's a 12.5-point favorite against Georgia Tech, who didn't look all that good against Colorado. I'm interested to see kind of what the response level looks like for them there. It's a night game, so we'll see, you know, what that looks like for Tennessee as Brandon's making his first start on the road in a pretty good environment. So you're going to find out more on Saturday, but I thought, all in all, you got to be pretty happy with the way he played to start his career on Saturday. Vanderbilt is an interesting first half against Austin Peay, a lot closer than I think a lot of people thought it would be. They pulled away a little bit in the second half. I think you described it perfectly. Other kind of a meh opener from Vanderbilt on Saturday, 28-9, the final score there. What did you make of Vanderbilt, their performance against Austin Peay, and where things stand at the quarterback position with Blaise Berlowitz and Jared Curtis?
0: Yeah, I'm not quite as adamant as Gentry that, you know, it's got to be Curtis. But Gentry made the point, you do get to a situation in football, the whole, well, if you have two quarterbacks, you have none. And so it's going to be interesting. I think right now I can see why it would still be competition. There's some things you can do with Blaise Berlowitz that you're not doing with Jared Curtis. Curtis certainly much more talented. It's, you know, they have another game here where, like, they didn't play very well. I think they can be a lot better team than they looked like. Even though, again, Austin Peay is a very solid FCS team, but they have another game here where they can mess around and play whoever and do whatever they want before NC State comes in here. An NC State team that I think Vanderbilt should beat. So does it get settled this week? Do they figure they're both going to play? They're both probably going to have success. Or do they keep this kind of going a little bit more into the season? That's what I kind of feel will happen. But we'll see. I'm absolutely confident that Curtis will end up being the starting quarterback for Vanderbilt football this year, and they'll take it from there. It's just a matter of – and then it's the question of how much value do you get and how much are you losing when this freshman, who is going to be your quarterback of the future, who is the biggest recruit ever, doesn't get all the first-team reps in practice. Like those are valuable.
1: Is Clemson football officially dead in your mind?
0: Well, they're not. They're officially, you know, they made this, if you remember 2 years ago, Georgia being like 34-3, we're like, yeah, they're dead, right? And they made this great run in the mid-ACC, and they got in the playoff, but they are done as a power. I'm sure they're a fine team that'll go, like, win 7 or 8 games this year. I wouldn't be surprised. In the ACC, I mean, they don't even play Louisville. I looked that up the other day. I think Louisville's better than them. They don't have to play them. But yeah, I think Dabo's time with a power in college. And the thing is, it's like they went in the portal, they got 11 guys.
1: Yeah.
0: But they stuck with the loyalty with the quarterback who's developing and isn't good. He's not good.
1: 83 yards.
0: Yeah, he was terrible. The young guy, maybe he'll be good, but it's like this is why all these teams are out here paying money in the portal to get a quarterback. And his AD told him, apparently, you can do that. Well, no, he stuck with him. His staff hires have not been good enough. I mean, it's not just get with the times, it's bad choices by him. And yeah, I don't see them getting back to what they were, not even close.
1: Interesting to see. I think AP poll comes out today. I mean, I would assume LSU probably going to skyrocket in that thing. We'll see if there's any movement on the Vols front. I would imagine Michigan will be heading down.
0: Number one and oh, they're state champs. By the way, a couple of Michigan fans, shout out to you for saying that you disavow this win. Someone said his wife's a Michigan fan who said no, it doesn't. And then someone else said Western got jobs. So good for you, Michigan fans. You do not represent the social media segment of Michigan fans, but I'm proud of you.
1: Yep. Interesting night on Saturday night. We'll get into this later this week. Obviously, some really good games in college football coming up this weekend.
0: Yes. So, I mean, Ohio State, Texas
1: obviously headlines that. So that'll be good. But I think football, Oklahoma, man. Michigan this weekend too. So it's good stuff.
0: Yeah, no, it's amazing. Football is here, so we should enjoy that and not just worry about the Titans losing to the Jets.
1: 615-737-1025. We'll have you covered all day long here on 102.5 The Game. Kuharski will be in with us tomorrow. We'll look ahead to the Titans and the Jets coming up. That's going to do it for us today. Next Man Up with Jake Lyman is coming up next. 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
1: ElectronicExpress.com. We've got that.
2: A winning weekend. This is the Commodore Report. I'm Kevin Ingram. Vanderbilt's teams put in the work on Labor Day weekend with good results all around. The Commodore football team opened the season with a 28-9 victory over Austin Peay at a sold-out First Bank Stadium. One of the big plays in the win was a second-half punt return for a touchdown by linebacker Josiah Broxton. He caught a short punt and took it 27 yards for a score.
3: I just see the kicker out here, everybody yelling, and the kicker like just kicks it straight to me. I'll turn it back around, kick it, I catch it, and I'm like, I got to make the most out of my opportunity, so took it back.
2: A sophomore from Tallahassee, Broxton says he was a little surprised when the ball came right to him, but he knew what to do when he got to the end zone.
3: It was a bunch of emotions. I just hear people yelling and stuff, and the first thing I thought of, I got to hit a dance, so I started dancing.
2: What'd you give him?
3: It was like a little mix of a little something.
2: Broxton's return to start the fourth quarter provided Vandy with a working margin and the final points of the night. Game two of the season opening homestand is Saturday against Delaware. Kickoff scheduled for 3:15 at First Bank Stadium. Commodore soccer heads into SEC play on Thursday with a perfect record, going 7-0 in the non-conference with a 4-1 win over Xavier. All-American Sydney Watts continues to shine, scoring her eighth goal and adding an assist in Sunday's victory. Vanderbilt's volleyball team's also unbeaten at 5-0 as they head to Boston College for a match on Wednesday. The Doors swept Sunday's match against Samford. And women's golf is opening the fall season in Charleston. Check out the leaderboard at our website. That is the Commodore Report on 102.5 The Game and 94.9 The Fan.
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13: 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That is right. It is a TD Tuesday. After about a year of being on Thursdays and Fridays, we've mixed it around. It's Titans game week. TD, how's it going?
14: You got to be able to do it all. And that's what we could do. No, it's going well, man. Life is good. You know what I'm saying? No complaints. And everything's good. How about you?
13: Good, good. How was your Labor Day weekend?
14: You know, it was really good. My guy, John Smith, who owns Soul Restaurants. I got to introduce my lady to him for the first time. I'm taking her on the rounds, like, you know, putting her through those little subtle tests. And she's passing every one, I must say. But no, all jokes aside, I got to go chill out with my guy, John. He always has a Labor Day cookout.
13: Oh, awesome.
14: And so, yeah, you go out there, you eat good and have some fun. I had to, you know, Chris Sanders and I, we were playing some dominoes. So it was good, man. Life is good, man.
13: That's great.
14: How about you?
13: It was good. It was good. I was at the Vandy game on Saturday.
14: Okay.
13: So Vandy got the win over Austin Peay. And then my sister-in-law was in town visiting, so got to spend Sunday with her and my wife.
14: Nice.
13: And then yesterday, more of just a get ready for game week type of day.
14: Right,
13: I mean,
14: here.
13: It's crazy that after the long off season, we have NFL football tomorrow night. Tomorrow night, the season kicks
14: tomorrow
13: off.
14: Tomorrow night, man. Two of the highest paid cornerbacks are going to be facing off.
13: Right.
14: Speaking of cornerbacks, it's funny. You know Michael Robinson. You know I like that dude.
13: Yeah.
14: You know what I mean? So we're in the locker room. You know, I went up and I just wanted to tap in because until you get locker room access, you can't really, like, bust it up with him. You know what I mean?
13: Right.
14: So we were talking about, like, how fast the time went, man. And I was like, and you know what? We're going to blink, and next thing you know, it's going to be December. He was like, yo, that's so true. So time goes fast. What did it say? The years are long, but the days are long, but the years are short.
13: Yep.
14: In this case, we're going to say the days are long, but the months are short. Because
13: right.
14: Before you know it, it is going to be December.
13: I know. It happens every year. We sit here, we wait for football season, and then it's like week one to week 18 goes by like that. So,
14: just like that.
13: We are excited that there is real NFL football to talk about this week, and we're going to spend most of the show on the Titans with TD in here. But I got to start with, what was a strange week one of college football? Like, I don't know. It was entertaining, no doubt. But I feel like strange is the only way to put it. Weather delays, power outage delays, secret clocks that the Big Ten has that no one else sees. I don't know how to even start to describe what we saw. We'll start with Michigan and Western Michigan. Were you watching that game, TD?
14: I wasn't, but man.
13: I was sitting in the press box at Vandy after, which, funny, Vandy called the game, and Austin Peay called the game with 2 minutes and, what, 16 seconds left because of lightning in the area. The game was decided, and I think they realized, you know, no point in sitting around here for an hour trying to get back and just take three knees. So they call it. I guess one of those 2 minutes and 16 seconds found its way to Ann Arbor because we're sitting there in the press box watching, and we see the pass go incomplete, and everybody's it's just like oh, it's
14: good.
13: Over. And
14: yeah.
13: You see Western Michigan start celebrating. The coach is throwing up the W as he walks out onto the field. And then I kind of looked away and looked back, and I see Michigan lining up for another play.
14: Yeah.
13: And I couldn't believe it. I do not understand how they added another second to the clock. The Big Ten can show whatever video they want, and they can have John Fanta on NBC say, well, the stadium and NBC doesn't keep the clock. The Big Ten keeps the clock somewhere else that we can't see.
14: Mm-hmm.
13: Sure, you can tell us all that. I still don't believe you, and I don't understand how they added a second back to that game.
14: Yeah, I have no clue, man. And I didn't watch the game, but I saw the highlights, and I'm like, first of all, what is Western Michigan doing playing with Michigan like that? You know what I mean?
13: Right.
14: But it always happens. You always get those games. Remember way back in the day, Appalachian State beat Michigan. You know, the receiver, I forget his name, he caught that slant and went for the touchdown. But, yeah, it's crazy how that happened. I like Underwood, the quarterback.
13: Yeah.
14: But and I remember around this time last year, I remember texting Sua, my guy Sua Craven, who – works for ESPN in LA, and he actually does a lot of Big Ten stuff. You know what I mean? And I'm like, Underwood's the truth. He was like, hold on, don't hold your water. And sure enough, he was right. But yeah, that game was a lot closer than it should have been.
13: Yeah, I mean, I think Michigan fans probably, you know, you're happy to escape with the win, no matter how it comes. because for Michigan, this is a team that expects to be in college football playoff contention, mm-hmm. and you lose that game to Western Michigan, your season's basically over.
14: It's done.
13: You're not going to run the table in the Big Ten with the schedule that you have, and a loss to Western Michigan is just a huge black spot that I don't think that you're going to be able to get rid of.
14: Yeah.
13: But they escape with the win no matter how it comes. I feel for Western Michigan because that's a program-defining win. That is a career-defining win for that coach. There's so much that you were looking forward to seeing, and the refs and the Big Ten changing that. It reminded me of, and I'll come off bitter here, the Miami-Virginia Tech Hail Mary from a couple of years ago where they called it a touchdown on the field and said that Virginia Tech won the game. And then they go to replay review and with really no conclusive evidence overturn it just so Miami wins the football mm-hmm. game. Like that was the feeling that I got, and I don't get it. But that was probably the strangest moment of the weekend. I mean, yesterday was really weird with SMU and Florida State, the power outage. They were keeping the clock on the field. Half the lights wouldn't turn on. And Florida State, I did predict on Friday. I predicted Florida State was going to win that game. And SMU did absolutely everything it could to try and give Florida State the win. Kevin Jennings... Jameis Winston, I think, was the closest comparison that you could come up with for last night, which is funny considering they were playing Florida State.
14: He just signed an extension.
13: He did. 2 years, $13 million, something mm-hmm. like that.
14: Yep.
13: But it was like Kevin Jennings yesterday was making play after play after play, and then he'd throw the most meatball sub interception that you've ever seen. But they got the win.
14: Will Levis experience.
13: Right, exactly. And then right here in Music City, Ole Miss and Louisville on Sunday night, probably the game of the weekend. Parker, I know you were out there covering that game. After the roughing the kicker, I thought that the game was kind of over. You know, Louisville was going to get the ball back down by 7 at the 40, but instead they roughed the kicker, and Ole Miss goes down and makes it a 2-touchdown game. I thought it was over. Props to Lincoln Kienholz and what he was able to do at quarterback for Louisville to come back and tie that game, but Ole Miss does survive. That was a classic over at Nissan Stadium on Sunday night.
14: Yeah, no doubt. Parker, you were there. Go ahead, talk it up, man.
15: Well, I was really impressed by Trinidad Chambliss, obviously, because I think last year he had one or two games where he turned the ball over twice, and then he turned the ball over twice in the first half alone, but then he turned to Superman in that second half when his team needed him. Kiwon Lacy went down with an injury, so they didn't have arguably the best running back in the country. So Trinidad Chambliss, Deuce Alexander, they had to carry the load, and then Lincoln Kienholz, I know Connor was tweeting off that he was the worst quarterback he's ever seen, and I was coming after him for that. Lincoln Kienholz was great in that second half,
13: he
15: making
13: really
15: his first start.
13: In.
15: I was actually talking with Zach Herbstreit, who was his teammate at Ohio State a couple of years ago, and you know, he was telling me how like this dude's dunking basketballs when they're playing pickup games, and like he's a legit athlete, and that was on full display. It was a fantastic game.
13: Yeah, both quarterbacks really settled in. Like Trinidad didn't look great early on. He had an interception. Some of it was the center couldn't quite get the snap down. He had a couple of snaps that he had to leap up just to try and keep in front of him.
15: On two consecutive drives, too.
13: Right.
15: Were pretty bad snaps.
13: Which the center, it's not like it was a new center, too, which was kind of strange. But he really settled in, dropped a couple of just absolute dimes in that game, and kind of established why he's being viewed as a Heisman candidate. But overall, that was a great game. Deuce Alexander, like you mentioned, Parker, that dude has legit NFL speed.
14: Absolutely. He's going to be the next running back drafted, you know, first round for sure, but I venture to say top 15.
13: And they Ole Miss had to deal with the end of that game without Lacy, without Alexander on the field. It was cool to see that game happen. So it was a fun opening weekend. The slate in general on paper didn't look like it was going to be good, but you got Western Michigan nearly upsetting Michigan. You got a classic with Louisville and Ole Miss. Good game last night. Clemson and LSU. Parker, we need to.
15: It's going to be a fun conversation with Corey tomorrow.
13: TD, I don't know if you've heard of this, heard us talking about this with Corey, but Corey is adamant that he thinks Dabo Sweeney is going to get fired this year, and we both said, no chance. Like, he's got the pedigree after
14: he's
13: Saturday.
14: Got the pedigree, but look, like, once you know, NIL came in, and all of a sudden, other people are making money, and he has a problem with that. He doesn't want to, you know what, I'll never cheer for somebody to get fired, but I won't lose any sleep over it. I don't like Dabo Swinney. You know, the whole thing about, oh, I don't want the kids to get picked, but I could get $6 million a year barking at them and riding their backs to heck out of here, man. Yeah. I don't get down with that, man. I don't like that. I don't care for Dabo Swinney
15: at
14: all.
15: Do you think he's going to get fired?
14: Look, if they keep getting – yeah, if they keep – and this isn't the – because you look at last year, you know, they were barely competitive. You know what I mean? So – I could see it happening. Cause look, man, these schools, you got NIL is the acronym, you know, in college football. But, you know, with the guys getting paid is getting closer to NFL. You know, NFL stands for not for long.
13: Yeah.
14: You know what I mean? So he may not have much longer to if they keep losing like this.
13: Yeah. I felt like Dabo was going to have Clemson at least as a 7-8 win team, and I didn't think that was enough to fire him after Saturday night. We're going to have to eat some crow. Corey has been texting me a lot about Dabo Swinney over the last 2 days.
15: I said this yesterday. There's a wide variety of outcomes for Dabo Swinney this year, and after that performance, I don't think any of them would surprise me.
14: Mm-hmm.
15: But they're not going to have to play LSU every week.
13: That is true.
15: They do have to play Miami. And it probably will have a similar result, but they play an ACC schedule. So there's hope.
13: Yeah, I mean, I'm not ready to say Dabo's getting fired, but in terms of how bad a season could start, I think that's about as bad as a season can start, where you've got...
15: they didn't have any answers.
13: You've got Lane Kiffin shooting jumpers from the sideline on their fake basketball.
14: Yeah,
13: they
14: getting
13: have.
14: Shots off.
13: You're Clemson. You're not Louisiana Tech. That should not be happening to you. So, bad start for Dabo Swinney and company on Saturday night in Death Valley.
14: Why Louisiana Tech have to catch a stray, man?
13: That's who LSU plays next week.
14: I know. You say Louisiana Tech. That made me think of my homie, Quentin Patton, who's from here. He played, 49ers and Jets, but he went there. So.
13: No offense to Louisiana Tech. I could have pulled anybody out there. That's just who's next on LSU.
14: It's all right.
13: 615-737-1025 is the phone number. We will talk mostly Titans throughout the show today with TD. It is game week. Jets coming to town on Sunday. Your chance to talk to TD coming up at 10 a.m., so make sure to get your questions in. But I did want to quickly talk about the Vols and Vandy before we get fully into the Titans. We'll do that next. We'll get to your phones. 615-737-1025. 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Jake Lyman, Teron Davenport, Parker Kelly, next man up, 1025 The Game.
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0: Jake Lyman, Teron Davenport, Parker Kelly. A TD Tuesday to kick off Titans game week. Here in week one against the New York Jets, Teron's appearance is always brought to you by Bart Durham Injury Law. Going to get to the Titans. 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Dustin in Hopkinsville is called in. Dustin, thanks for calling. Good morning.
1: Good morning, guys. If the last week of college football is anything like the first week, thank you, Lord. Hey, so you got to pick one of two evils. Either Lane Kiffin's that good and he's rent-free in everyone's head and he can say all the F-bombs he wants and nobody's going to be mad at LSU. Or Dabo Swinney's that dang bad. Y'all got to eat crow.
2: I think it might be a combination of the two, man.
0: Yeah. I mean,
1: it can't be. It can't be 56 to golly.
0: 51 to 10.
1: This is Clemson we're talking about. This is what happens. It's not a fast effect. You know, you get to keep a couple of those guys that, all right, Dabo's been my coach. I want to stay here, blah, blah. And then all of a sudden, man, you start bleeding out because you don't want to pay people. I'm like you, yep. Man. But these kids make some money. They're one injury away from ending a career, dude. Like, and people watch them. These colleges make money off of them. Screw you, dude. That's certainly
2: me. Yeah, no, I'm with you, Dustin. I mean, look, it makes me think of, and you can relate to this because it's a Virginia area, Anthony Poindexter. I don't know if you remember him.
0: Yeah,
2: but,
0: played for UVA.
2: Yeah, this dude was going to be the bleep, you know what I mean? And he ended up breaking his neck, and next thing you know what I'm saying, he's no league opportunity, you know what I mean? And imagine how he feel, like, imagine being on the cusp. Inky Johnson, right here in Tennessee.
0: Yeah.
2: You know what I mean? On the cusp of being a first-round draft pick, and he collides with the fullback and loses control. He almost loses an arm.
0: Yeah.
2: You know, fortunately, he was able to reroute it to motivational speaking. But the point is, these guys, as Dustin said, are an injury away. It's great that they could get paid. These universities have made more than enough money off their blood, sweat, and tears. And miss me with the whole free education bullcrap. Because if you haven't been a student athlete, you don't understand the life of a student athlete. I'm talking about getting up at 4:30 in the morning, you know what I mean, to be at Dawn Patrol by 5, and then to breakfast, right? If you could eat breakfast.
0: Yeah.
2: Because if you got a coach that runs the dog mess out of you, that's a whole different situation. And then you go from there to class, lunch, film, weight room, if it's in season, practice, after practice, study hall. Like, you tell me,
0: it's the whole day.
2: You didn't earn the scholarship. Don't call it free college, because it's not. You're paying with your blood, sweat, and tears. So I'm sorry. I'm very adamant about the NIL thing. I love the fact that these kids are getting paid. I just want them to regulate it, and I want them to provide some type of financial management situation for them. But other than that, I'm all for it.
0: Yeah, there needs to be more structure to it, but no, I mean, I don't think anybody can say that these student-athletes don't deserve to be paid for the value that they bring to universities, TV networks, all that kind of stuff. So, the Dabo, I am prepared to eat crow tomorrow. Now, that doesn't mean I 100% think that Dabo's getting fired, but I know Corey's going to let us have it tomorrow, Parker, so I'm already prepared for it.
3: I'm mentally preparing. Give me the next 24 hours. I'll be ready tomorrow.
0: I did want to quickly, before we get into the Titans, talk Tennessee and Vanderbilt. Tennessee, impressive opening week win. It's Furman, right? It's Furman at home, but I said it was either Thursday or Friday, I said, the one thing you want to see out of Tennessee is Faizon Brandon looking the part. Mm-hmm. Looking like he is the guy that you recruited, five-star guy who can lead this team. And I would say that he passed that test with flying colors. 5 total touchdowns. He hit the deep ball. You know, one of them was a really nice adjustment by Mike Matthews on what was probably an inaccurate throw, but when you got a good wide receiver, sometimes he's able to make up for those things. I thought it was a really solid debut for Faizon Brandon. Now it's Furman this week against Georgia Tech. The test obviously gets tougher, but still, good start for Tennessee this weekend of this season.
2: Yeah, good start. And, I mean, to your point, like, sometimes you got to make the quarterback honest. You know what I mean? And then make him look good, and that's what happened there. And, I mean, you look, he had a big day, too, Matthews, that is, you know, a couple yeah. tutties, you know what I mean? He hit a 130. Man, this guy averaged, what, 30? What?
0: Four catches.
2: Four for 132. I'm looking at the numbers yeah. right here. So
0: 33-ish yeah. yards per catch.
2: Yeah.
0: That's, I mean, he's a five-star guy who, you know, you lose Chris Brazel this offseason. He has to step more into that number one role, and that's obviously a good start for him. Again, it's Furman. It's the Paladins, who were an FCS team and not a very good FCS team, but the Tennessee did exactly what they were supposed to do in
2: right.
0: that situation.
2: Right.
0: Now you get to go on the road, and you get to face off with Georgia Tech, who is coming off a tough loss against Colorado.
2: That was a tough one, man. The last minute.
0: And Georgia Tech, they couldn't stop the run. They couldn't run the football. I think Tennessee is going to wipe the floor with them.
2: We'll see.
0: Vandy played Austin Peay. It wasn't exactly a pretty game, and I think most Vanderbilt fans would agree with that. Austin Peay is a good FCS team. Like, this is a top 15 FCS team in the program. Still an FCS team. You would have liked to see Vanderbilt play better than they did. The quarterback situation, it's still, I just don't know what to make of it, and I think Clark Lee probably needs to make a decision one way or the other, whether it's going to be Berlewitz or Curtis. Parker and I were up there. We were watching the game. I don't think Blaze Berlewitz looked bad in that game, but Vanderbilt reverted back to their early 2024 ways, where it's like, we're just going to limit the amount of possessions that the other team gets and just kind of play grinded out football. And, man, I'm just like, man, should you be doing that against Austin Peay? Like, shouldn't you be able to be a little bit more explosive against an FCS team like that?
2: You want to see some fireworks. You want to, yeah.
0: And I don't think they even made too much of an effort to get explosive downfield. It was run the ball, take the short passes, and just try and win the game with game control, which they did. They had time of possession, like, close to 40 minutes of that game, but I would have liked to see Vanderbilt be more explosive against an FCS opponent.
2: Yeah, definitely would like to have seen that. And the one thing I do like, though, you got to hear the fans were chanting Jarrett Curtis, chanting his name, you know, when he went in. So that was cool. But you're right. I mean, you look at some of the other scores, you know, Georgia, Tennessee State, you know what I mean? 63 points. You look at, we just talked about LSU, Clemson.
0: Yeah.
2: If Vanderbilt wants to be in this class of the, you know.
0: Yeah.
2: Upper echelon SEC teams, you got to represent a little bit better as far as, like, against a school like Austin Peay. And that's
0: right.
2: not to knock Austin Peay, because, you know, much respect to what those young men are doing. But if you want to be an upper echelon program, you got to wipe the floor with the opponents that you typically face in week one.
0: Yeah, and I thought the defense, after they gave up a quick touchdown, which you don't like, but after that, they really settled in and started to play a lot better. They only allowed 3 points the rest of the game. But the offense, as we said, it just felt like the identity wasn't quite there. Jarrett Curtis, when he got into the game, I thought there were some good things. His first throw was just an absolute rope to the sideline, and you immediately saw the arm talent. But then on the next play, he tried to fit a ball in a tight window that he was successful with. But I think, Parker, you said this, in the SEC, that's a pick six, right? Like, he tried to fit it in a tight window into the flat.
3: Really?
0: He got it.
3: Tight window.
0: He got it, but if that's an SEC defensive back, it's probably a pick six. So with Jarrett Curtis, there's still growing pains, but you clearly saw the talent. It'll be interesting to see how Clark Lee approaches that heading into Delaware.
2: No doubt.
0: Ricky on the text line says, Vandy had Austin Peay at home. I don't want to hear it was Furman. Vandy had trouble with an FCS school where UT didn't. I wouldn't say Vandy had trouble. That game was really never in doubt. Vandy did control the game. It just it didn't look as pretty as you would have liked it to. And again, not to say that Austin Peay is some world beater. Vandy should have played better against them. But Austin Peay is a much, much better team than Furman is.
2: They did take a lead over Vandy.
0: They did.
3: Very early.
0: Yeah,
2: I know. But hey, listen, it's still, that should never happen.
0: No,
3: can we talk about Jarrett Curtis's truck stick, though, on the defensive line?
0: Yeah, that was
3: TD, did you see that?
2: Yeah, Yeah, I saw that.
0: So I look back, it wasn't the defensive lineman. It for some reason, he ended up in the same spot, but it was a defensive back that he hit, not a defensive lineman. 615-737-1025 is the phone number. If you want to text or call, our phone line's driven by WilsonCountyHyundai.com. Let's talk Titans when we come back. It is game week. Titans and Jets on Sunday at Nissan Stadium. We'll talk about the matchups, where the Titans need to win, if they're going to pull this one off. And then some news yesterday, Cedric Gray possibly going to miss Sunday's game in concussion protocol. 615-737-1025. Jake Lyman, Teron Davenport, Parker Kelly, next man up, 1025 The Game.
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5: I'm Fox 17 meteorologist Greg Bobis. Our forecast starting us in the upper 60s and low 70s on our way back to near 90 later on this afternoon. There could be a pop-up rain shower or two on the radar, but most of us will stay dry and be partly cloudy throughout the majority of the afternoon.
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0: I wanted to say she and her her voice is amazing. She has a song called Diary. Oh, I love that song. And then the song, You Don't Know My Name. Man, we could go into an Alicia Keys bag.
1: Does Parker just go full Alicia Keys the rest of the way?
2: I was taking a gamble, TD. I wasn't sure.
0: Nah, man, you play good music. I'm going to react to it, no? Now, if you'd have played some nonsense, we might have had an issue. But you know.
2: So High School Musical again? No High School Musical?
0: Yeah, we're not going to do that.
1: What was that? We're all in this together last week or something like that?
0: It was a cool concept.
1: Yeah. That's more of a one-time thing.
0: One time.
2: Never again. Never again.
0: Nope.
1: It is finally game week for the Titans. The NFL season begins tomorrow. Patriots and Seahawks in Seattle. Then Thursday, Rams and 49ers in Melbourne, Australia. So it's already here. This is the final day before the NFL season begins. Titans and Jets coming up on Sunday at noon at Nissan Stadium. Couple of things to get to start off this conversation. And a reminder, if you have questions for TD as we get into game week, send them in 615-737-1025. You can text or call. Cedric Gray gets in a UTV incident over the weekend. The Titans announcing has minor injuries, is in concussion protocol, could end up missing Sunday's game. That is a tough break for the Titans. Cedric Gray expected to be one of their better, more consistent defensive players heading into the season.
0: Yeah, no, Cedric Gray is definitely, he's already been one of their better players. You look at training camp, I mean, fortunately for them, two of the other best performers at camp are at the same position, right, as far as linebackers concerned. Of course, we know that's the thing I'm curious about. We'll get into that in a second. But, I mean, look, when you look at Cedric Gray and the whole situation, it's a concussion. He's a linebacker. He's a masher. He's a very physical player. I would be surprised if they allow a guy with that style of play to go ahead and be able to play this weekend. I think it's one of those things where I personally would just,
1: especially in week
0: just
1: one,
0: hold him out. You know what I mean? I understand this game is important, although so many of the, you know, Jermaine Johnson, Robert Saleh are trying to downplay it. Solomon Thomas trying to downplay it. We know it's important because of the Jets connection, but then also it's the start of an era. You know what I mean?
1: Right.
0: And you want to, what they say, you always want to make a good first impression. This is an opportunity to do so because the semi-first impressions they've made in the preseason, not good.
1: Yeah, and this, is, again, like you said, it's the first time that you're really going to see what this Robert Saleh era is going to look like.
0: Yeah.
1: You've got Cam Ward heading into year two with lots of questions around him. This is a big opportunity, and I hate to use the term must-win because obviously this is not literally a must-win. Like, you know, when the Titans played the Colts in week 17, it was that what, 2018, and winner made it into the playoffs. That is a must-win game, mm-hmm, by definition.
0: Mm-hmm.
1: This is not a must-win game. Right. Blaine Gabbert goes into the huddle and says, watch that team, it was that what, 2018, and winner made it into the playoffs. That is a must-win game, mm-hmm, by definition.
0: Mm-hmm.
1: This is not a must-win game. Right. Blaine Gabbert goes into the huddle and says, watch daddy sling it. But I...

0: in December. But for the psyche of the city, the psyche of the locker room, and just to get off to a good start, this has a must-win feel to it on Sunday.
1: It does. I mean, I've said, you know, in our season preview, I said this game is the most important one of the year. And one thing I will say in talking to each of these guys, setting the tone, wanting to go out and set the tone is something that has been consistent. I don't know if that's a message that Salah is preaching to them or if it's just a universal understanding, but that is the case. So, yeah, it's a very important game. Is it a must win? No. I do like the fact because Elik Ayamanner, one of the things he told me, because I'm like, all right, well, we know adversity is going to come. How are you going to respond? What makes you believe you guys will respond positively? He said, man, I saw my teammates respond to adversity every day. Jermaine Johnson said this was the toughest camp he's ever been in. You know what I mean? And he said that is what prepared him to respond to whatever adversity. We'll see. We'll see. But I do think those are some good mindsets. And speaking of mindsets, we got to talk about J.C. Latham.
0: I was about to bring it up. Yeah. J.C. Latham with a nice little headline yesterday. Mm-hmm. We're not going to be anybody's beep. Mm-hmm. For J.C. Latham, somebody that I think one of the questions has been, is he going to be a dog out there? Who's going to be the aggressor? You've seen it in camp.
1: I think he's become one.
0: And I think you're seeing that in his mentality.
1: You saw it in his mentality first.
0: Yes.
1: You know what I mean? No, you did see it in camp because we saw him on the field before he spoke.
0: But, yeah, then there's no revolution without bloodshed.
1: Yeah, and even, you know, culture is what you allow. You know, those are very it's a profound statement. Now, I cut it short, but I like the fact because I asked him straight up, like, yo, man, y'all let Cam get smoked last year and didn't do a thing. But this year, it seems like you guys want to defend each other. Like, what is the difference? And that's when he went into that whole thing. But, you know, I don't ask tough questions. You know, whatever. But it's just like it's really interesting just seeing the shift, though. And I love the fact that Fernando Carmona is kind of, I'm not going to say at the root of it, but you have that addition. You have the addition of Austin and Sloatman, you know what I mean, who you saw go right after Xavier Woods. And not to be undercut is Isaac Williams, the assistant O-line coach,
0: yeah,
1: as well. Carmen Brasillo, too. I mean, it's solid how they had that thing going.
0: At practice, when Xavier Woods hit Wandale Robinson, the one voice I heard above everybody was Carmen Brasillo yelling that was BS. So I agree with you. I think there's an added level of nastiness, especially on this offensive line, and I think that's going to bode well, hopefully, for the culture and the identity of this team.
1: Yeah.
0: Quickly back to Cedric Gray.
1: I did want to ask
0: just if he's unable to play, what do you expect the Titans to do there? Because I know they've said Anthony Hill is exclusively playing the mic. They're trying to grow him there.
1: Yeah.
0: Do you put him in at the will where Cedric Gray's been playing?
1: I put James Williams
0: You put in. James Williams there.
1: But the thing is, if they start in base 4-3, you're going to have to. You know what I mean? So for me, what I would do, like, it's a gift and a curse, right? Because the curse is you're losing your guy. The Jets are going to want to run the ball. Like, you look at Braylon Allen, you look at Breece Hall. Like these guys are there. They run.
0: Yeah.
1: You know what I mean? So
0: losing your leading tackler doesn't help.
1: Yeah, that doesn't help. But I think it's a great opportunity for them. Hey, Cody, listen, man. You know this defense. We know we could trust you. I want you to – we're going to start in 4-3 base. We want you to play set spot. We're going to put, because, you know, we got the rookie. He only played that position. But I want you to help him. Now, it's a quick opportunity. Now, I mean, look, the league is the business is cutthroat. You know what I mean? So if he goes out and he, and this is the other convenient thing about this, right? And I talked about this before. You got Geno Smith. You got Jalen Hurts. You got Jackson Dart. Lamar Jackson. So these are all guys who like to run the ball.
0: Yeah.
1: If there's a quarterback that's running the ball, I want Anthony Hill on the field before Cody Barton. So that being said, this is a good opportunity to see, okay, he played well. All right, cool. Listen, we need, and you go that way. You know what I mean? You bring Ced back when he.

0: cleared, and now you see what I'm saying?
1: Right.
0: That's the perfect storm for them.
1: And it probably does make it easier for Anthony Hill to step in there, knowing that Cody Barton is next to him, who, again, has the scheme experience in Robert Saleh's defense and has been the Mike linebacker, the green dot. I do think that could help Anthony Hill's development of, hey, I don't have to do this all alone. I've got Cody Barton next to me, too, who's going to be able to help with some of the the more high-level scheme adjustments that need to be made. People are asking the question, and I do want to get your thoughts on this, too. You know, NFL teams usually have strict things in their contract about not doing stuff off the field that's going to possibly get you hurt. Like, I think it was Patrick Mahomes had something written into his contract. He's not allowed to play pickup basketball or something like that. So I do wonder, why was Cedric Gray riding a UTV a week before the season started?
0: Well, I think we got to, you know, let's differentiate the two, right? A UTV is not an ATV. Like, it's not the four-wheeler that guys just, like, have fun on.
1: Yeah, it's got, like, the frame on it,
0: yeah,
1: right?
0: Yeah. So, I mean, a lot of times it's used for utility. there's no telling what was,
1: right.
0: But from what I gathered, A, no alcohol, which is very important.
1: That's, yep.
0: B, which is also important, no reckless driving. So, yeah, there may be a clause where they could get out of this game check. Is it worth it to do it? Not really.
1: Yeah.
0: Especially when you know this kid is going to be a free agent, you know, and you're going to want to be able to negotiate in good faith. This is an opportunity to, you know, hey, look, man, we could have taken that money from you, but we didn't.
1: Yeah.
0: You know what I mean? So.
1: Yeah, I mean, I wouldn't think the Titans would consider taking the money from him. I do wonder how he got into a situation where this was possible. But hopefully it's a learning experience, not just for Cedric Gray, but maybe for others of, like, hey, especially when you get into the season, get close to the season, let's be careful about the things that we're doing.
0: Well, let me ask you this, though. Would you be mad if it happened riding a golf cart?
1: Yeah, I guess, I mean, that's the... I guess golf cart in general, you feel like you're doing a safer activity than you are a UTV, right?
0: Right. But then also, to me, the aesthetics of it, right?
1: Yeah.
0: Because you hear UTV, you instantly think of four-wheeler and the
1: off-roading
0: stuff. Like,
1: yeah.
0: We don't know for sure that's what it was. You know what I mean?
1: Yeah.
0: It could have been anything. So it's just, it's tough. Me personally, I probably wouldn't have done it. You know what I mean? It's just like, look, man, like, the season's here. I got to cut out a lot of things.
1: Yeah.
0: So I'm not going to sit here and apologize for that. You know what I mean? He shouldn't have been on that. You got to use not better judgment, but just more discernment,
1: and
0: which is, in essence, the same word. You got to be a little more wise, a little more cautious, you know?
1: Yeah. And I'm sure we'll get more information about what actually happened.
0: Yeah.
1: But as you said, the good news, no alcohol, no reckless driving. Accidents happen, right? But you do wish that your leading tackler wasn't getting UTV injuries a week before the season started. 615-737-1025 is the phone number. We will take your thoughts on our phone lines, driven by WilsonCountyHyundai.com. 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We will come back, keep talking Titans to wrap up hour number one. Jake Lyman, Teron Davenport, Parker Kelly, next man up, 1025 The Game.
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0: 1025 The Game. Jake Wyman, Teron Davenport, Parker Kelly with you. Finishing up the first hour, your chance to ask TD anything you want is coming up at 10 a.m. So make sure you text or call 615-737-1025. TD, we talked about Cedric Gray, that incident. We'll see injury report. The initial one at least comes out tomorrow, so we'll see if he's able to practice, still in concussion protocol, hoping that he will be healthy enough to be out there on Sunday. But of course, heading into this season, the biggest storyline is always going to be Cam Ward. Mm-hmm. And I do think this is a really important week for him. Is it going to define his season, his career? No. But we saw 2 years ago, Will Levis was heading into a very similar year. Now, different expectations for the number one overall pick and a second round pick, but heading into the year was viewed as a possible franchise quarterback and was trying to solidify it. And week one, that performance in the second half against the Bears, I felt like Will Levis never recovered from that. They're different people, and I think Cam Ward is better at, you know, not letting one mistake turn into two.
1: Yes, yes.
0: But I do think that in terms of confidence and just getting things moving in the right direction, week one is really important to come out and at the very least have a game where you put the Titans in a chance where they can win the game.
1: Cam Ward comes across as someone who's unflappable. You know what I mean? So I don't think this outcome, however good or bad it is going to dictate his season. Because he just, there's something about him where just like the dude's always like, he'll throw an interception and then turn around and throw the coldest pass you've ever seen. And you're like, I mean, we saw it and he threw the two interceptions, in practice and came back and had a better performance, a really good performance the next day. So it's just like, I don't think there's a wave that you have to ride with him. But I think for the fans, I think for the staff, not that they're emotionally unstable, but as a coach, if you're calling stuff and it's just working really well, you're like, okay, you know what? Let me see what else I could do. So I think that's how that could help, you know, being good. But then at the same time, if you're calling stuff and it doesn't work well, you're like, he didn't read a basic.
0: Yeah.
1: He didn't make a basic read. I don't know that I could. You know what I'm saying? So I think there's a lot of push and pull with that. But at the end of the day, them going out and winning this game would make a huge statement for that. They haven't won a season opener since, you know what I mean? It's been 6 years.
0: Yeah.
1: You know?
0: And like 2020, that game, it's not like they were just rolling. 2019 is the last time they had a good performance in week one.
1: Yeah.
0: So
1: that was Cleveland.
0: Yeah. Right. When Cleveland was America's darlings with Odell Beckham and everybody thought they were going to be one of the best
1: Jarvis
0: teams.
1: Landry,
0: and Titans went in and won that game. So, yeah, this is a really important game. And again, not for the wins and losses all count the same, right? Like every win counts as one, every loss counts as one. But with all the noise around this team, around Cam Ward specifically, this is a really strong opportunity for him to silence that a little bit. If you go out, and that doesn't mean he has to have 400 yards and 5 touchdowns, right? But if you go put up a solid performance where you take care of the ball, you put the ball in the end zone a couple of times, and you win the game, I think that just quiets the noise a little bit and allows the process to play out throughout the season instead of everybody losing their minds after week one.
1: Yeah, and I think regardless, they're going to lose their mind because I'm going to tell you what happened. If he passes for 350 with 3 touchdowns and no interceptions, they're going to be like, well, it's the Jets. You know what I mean? That's how.
0: Which we've already.
1: Every
0: got.
1: Fan base has a segment of that.
0: Yeah.
1: Where it's never good enough. And that's cool. But just understand, it was good enough. They won the game. And see, because of fantasy football, everyone is so caught up in the statistical side of it.
0: Yeah.
1: And they lose track that some of the best quarterbacks ever were game managers. Joe Montana, Tom Brady. You look at those guys. Like, not everybody, and some of the best gunslingers didn't win a championship. Warren Moon, Dan Marino.
0: Yeah.
1: Dan Fouts.
0: It took Elway to the very end of his career to finally win.
1: He had to get a running game.
0: Yeah.
1: You know what I'm saying? So I think really what it should boil down to is, okay, did you play well enough to win the game? Did you not lose the game for the team? That's what it boils down to. But because, again, of fantasy football, everybody wants, you know, hey, he didn't do anything if he didn't pass for, you know, because you look at Ryan Tannehill, that stretch in 2019, Ryan Tannehill was one of the best quarterbacks in the league.
0: Yeah. And in the playoffs, but, guess what?
1: Yeah, I mean.
0: He didn't have to throw for over 100 yards, but he made the throws, like the Ravens game.
1: You say in the playoffs, and I just go right to the Bengals game.
0: I was talking about the Ravens game.
1: But you're right, though. You're right, because, you know, he was able to gash them. It wasn't 1,000 paper cuts. It was gashes.
0: Right.
1: You know what I mean?
0: He had the Jonnu touchdown, the Raymond touchdown.
1: Yeah. And I think if you look at that 2020 year, too, I mean, look, like this dude. Even leading up to that, I mean, you look, Drew Brees and I think it was Fran Tarkenton were the only others to have that high of an average yard per completion and that high of a completion percentage.
0: Like, yeah.
1: He was doing something. Or it was maybe Y.A. Tittle. Y.A. Tittle.
0: Yeah, I think that sounds right. No, I'm with you. We've already gotten some texts and like people on YouTube of saying, oh, well, who cares about this game? It's the Jets. You are the Titans. Like,
1: exactly.
0: Let's remember that. Like,
1: exactly. Hey, you're an ugly guy, so it's all right to pull an ugly chick.
0: Right.
1: You know what I mean?
0: At least you got a chick, right? Like, yeah. This team has won 6 games in 2 years. I don't care if you are playing like VMI. Like,
1: a winner is a winner is a win.
0: Go out and win a football game. I do not care who it is. Like, I don't want any of that on Monday. Yeah, if the Titans win this game and look good, it's just the Jets. Yeah, you're just the Titans, and you won a football game.
1: Yeah.
0: Like, let's.
1: You're not in any position to downplay any victory.
0: Right.
1: Any victory. Like, I don't care who it is. You cannot downplay
0: it. But I already know that's going to be it. It's like, oh, it was the Jets. Let's see what happens when the Eagles come to town. I'm like, yeah, we will see what happens. And this team probably, if they beat the Jets, that doesn't mean they're a playoff team.
1: Right.
0: But that's
1: it means they've done something they haven't done in 6 seasons.
0: That's a game you would have lost last year.
1: Yeah.
0: Or, like, I mean, Geno Smith. You lost to Geno Smith and a horrible Raiders team last year. And now you get them here at home. As the Jets, still not a very good team. Winning that game is not a given. So I don't want it. I don't want to hear it's just the Jets.
1: No.
0: If the Titans win this game, give them credit for winning the game because they haven't won many games as of late. 615-737-1025 is our phone number if you want to text or call. 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We'll get to them next. 615-737-1025. Talk to TD after this. Any question that you have, we will get to them over the next 30 minutes. Again, doesn't have to be Titans related. I'm sure most of them will be. We will get to those coming up next. Jake Lyman, Teron Davenport, Parker Kelly with you on this TD Tuesday. Next man up, 1025 The Game.
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0: 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Jake Lyman, Teron Davenport, Parker Kelly with you, broadcasting from the Busy Bee Plumbing, Heating, and Air Conditioning Game Nashville Studios, home of the $99 yearly Beehive membership, where the buzz is always about great service. It is now your chance to talk to TD. 615-737-1025. Any questions you have for Teron, get them in now, text or call. This is probably the closest TD shows we've had together, because we had TD on Thursday.
1: Tuesday,
0: we did a whole hour worth of calls for TD. So we're expecting good interaction. Get your questions in. Again, 615-737-1025. Justin from Greenbrier leads us off here with a non-Titans question. If you could have it any time, what is your go-to sandwich? Justin says his is a Reuben.
1: Hey, Justin, I like that.
0: Reuben's good.
1: Reuben's very good. I'm gonna keep it 100. I can't go to it anytime because we're here. You know what I mean? But my go to sandwich is a turkey hoagie.
0: Okay.
1: I'll either get it with American or pepper jack, right? But I want hot peppers, sweet peppers, jalapenos, light lettuce, onions, tomatoes, a little paprika, a little Old Bay on that, and light oil. That's my order at Wawa. I always get that. You know what I mean? Wawa, they're close. What is it? Clarksville.
0: I think they're adding more around the area, though.
1: And folks, listen to me. When Wawa comes, or if you're rolling through Clarksville, especially in the morning, go. It's so dope because you go there, they have the little kiosk, you order your food, you get your order number, boom, boom, boom. And speaking of sandwiches, since he's asking about that, in the morning, they have what's called a breakfast sizzly. And let me tell you something, on my fat boy stuff, let me tell you something, man, that sandwich is so good. It's you could get it on a biscuit, a bagel, a croissant, and it's egg and sausage and cheese. Now, I don't eat pork. They have turkey sausage.
0: Oh, wow.
1: So you could get a turkey sausage breakfast sandwich. And when they have the specials, typically through the fall, it's a sandwich on pancakes, and they put a little bit of sausage in there. Let me tell you something. You get that, and you get the 16-ounce coffee. And, again, it's the fall, so they got the pumpkin spice one. Yeah, I'll drink that. I don't put any cream in it. I just drink it straight. Or they have another one that's good too. They have seasonal flavor coffees. Man, look, like I gotta wipe my mouth right now. You know what I'm saying? Like it got me so Look, that's a great question to start it off.
0: We might need to get. Could we maybe do a live show from the Wawa in Clarksville or something?
1: Hey, listen, listen, Sean, set it up.
0: Get it
1: baby.
0: Going. Yeah, set it up. So they came in here when they opened. Were you here? You weren't here for that.
1: I wasn't here, but I came through and I saw on the table, so I did have to partake.
0: Yeah, they were handing out hoagies.
1: Yeah. As a matter of fact, Parker, you made a face when I said the turkey hoagie, they had one there.
0: They did.
1: Because I got one.
18: I've never had one from Wawa, but I would absolutely try it.
1: I'm telling you, it's so good.
18: I expected you to say Philly cheesesteak.
0: Yeah, because
1: that's something you can only, and I was just telling my girl about this 2 days ago. Like you could only have that maybe once a month. You know what I'm saying? Because that is just so... You're doing yourself a disservice if you eat it. You know what I mean?
0: So Chip and Mount Julia tells us that the new Wawa in Lebanon might already be open. Let's see. It sets opening date for Lebanon and Murfreesboro stores. So we'll see it. I think they're coming out soon. So there are going to be more opportunities. Big commercial for Wawa here to start off the hour.
1: Mm-hmm.
0: But it's a good question. I did think you might be going cheesesteak too. Just, you know.
1: Yeah. No, cheesesteaks are great, man. You know what I mean? Fried onions, salt, pepper, ketchup. Holla at your boy. That's
18: ketchup
1: really
18: on
1: good.
18: A Philly cheesesteak is great.
1: I'm trying to tell you. Now you could also do like the pasta sauce too is good too. But
18: pasta sauce. I haven't tried that.
1: Yeah, like they mix it in with the meat and they're like, oh man, they're so good, man. I love cheesesteaks.
0: Apparently, it is open in Lebanon now, so we have one a little bit closer than Clarksville.
1: That's what. So like that's 30 minutes. You know what though? When I go see the homie Star, you know what? I will be at the Wawa in Clarksville on Saturday. Oh, excuse me, in Lebanon.
0: There we go. Saturday. I might have to make a stop there too because where I grew up, it was like Wawa and Sheetz were the two, and mm-hmm. so I would go back and forth. I do miss having a Wawa close. So thank you to the text line for letting us know that the Wawa is now open. 4312 says TD. Man, we're going full non Titans to start here.
1: Let's go.
0: TD, do you think there's any chance we get baseball next year, or do you think it's at the point it's going to be a year long lockout?
1: Oh, I thought when he said we get baseball next year, he was talking about Nashville. I was like, oh, just something I don't know. I got happy real quick. I think there's going to be a lockout. Not a full year, but I think there's going to be a lockout initially. Because when you look at this, I mean, I'm sorry. What the Dodgers are doing is just, it's ridiculous. You know what I mean? I don't know if you got the newsflash. Like they sent draft picks to Jerusalem and they acquired Jesus as well. You know what I'm saying? It's just like, come on, man. They're trading for everybody. Like, baseball is a mess right now. And it's like, okay, I get if you have the money, you can spend it and bring it. But there has to be some type of – because teams refuse to invest and make the product universally good, there has to be some type of competitive balancing. And I hate that because, you know, as a competitor, you're like, yo, it's either you pony up or you die. But in this case, you know, the game overall dies, and that's the big problem.
0: Yeah, yeah. You know, we'll say, just play devil's advocate, the Mets do have the highest payroll.
1: Hey, listen, look, I was literally about to say, and you're hearing this from a guy whose favorite team has, you know, one of the second highest paid player, they have
0: the highest payroll, but without all the $1.1 billion in deferred money that the Dodgers have.
1: Right.
0: So that needs to be factored in as well.
1: So maybe adjust that part of it. Yeah. I don't know. And it's funny because everybody talks about the Mets, you know, and the Bobby Bonilla thing. Well, you know what? If I'm fortunate enough to live another 20, 30 years, I want to hear people talking about the Ohtani thing and everybody else that they got deferred money in because that's even worse. There's a whole different story to the Bonilla thing than to the Ohtani thing.
0: Yeah,
1: you know what I mean?
0: When Shohei's getting paid $68 million at age 47 to not play baseball, that'll be interesting. I've said June. Like, that's kind of my thought is I think – you're going to have to miss some games, but I think June the desperation from everybody is going to kick in and they're going to get something figured out. But
1: yeah, I wonder how it's going to play out, though. That's the thing I wonder, just for me personally, because, you know, or even for season ticket holders. Like, okay.
0: Right.
1: Because you know what?
0: You paid for the full year.
1: I'm not about to get them the whole amount of money in one thing. So I had to have it in increments, and they already took their first payment.
0: Yeah, right. So what, do you get a refund for all the games that don't get played? Yeah, so everybody's losing money if there's a lockout. I do think that they can't miss a full season. Like, exactly. Baseball, I don't know if it would survive missing a full season.
18: And baseball's in such a good spot right now, too. They'd lose all that momentum if they stopped playing.
0: Yeah, I 100% agree. Quickly on baseball, did you see the Sounds last night? Thomas Pannone, perfect game for the Sounds, the fifth perfect game in International League history.
1: No, I didn't see that.
0: For the Sounds at Durham last night. He threw his fastest pitch he threw was like 91 miles per hour. Just, you know, crafty.
1: Just a bunch of off speed
0: stuff.
1: Yeah, huh?
0: So there you go. Congratulations.
1: Greg Maddux style. Tom Glavine
0: exactly.
1: style.
0: Just put it where it needs to be. He had a 3-0 count on the last batter of the game and was able to get a rollover to shortstop to win it. So congratulations to the Sounds and Thomas Pannone for that one. Let's go to Jeremy in Lebanon. He asks, what are the Titans going to be most improved at this year compared to last year?
1: Jeremy in Lebanon with a great question. Most improved. You know what? I'm going to say situational football. Because of the emphasis on those three pillars that we've talked about, right? Third down, red zone, 2-minute. I'm going to go that route.
0: I think that's definitely something that they've emphasized a ton, and we've talked about the stats from last year of third down. Mm-hmm. Not good. They were second to worst in the league. They didn't get to the red zone a whole lot, and I'd have to look at the numbers. I don't think that they were completely terrible when they got into the red zone, but they just didn't get there enough. And 2-minute was a complete disaster, especially during the first six games when Callahan was in charge. So yeah. I agree with you. I think that's going to be improved, and part of that is just the experience on the coaching staff. I think that is what should give you hope that this team is going to be better this year, mm-hmm. is that with these guys coaching, the floor is higher.
1: Yeah.
0: Like they probably won't be a 3-win team this year because these coaches know what they're doing more than the previous staff did.
1: Yeah, they're more experienced, without a doubt. I mean, you got three head coaches, you know what I mean, on the team, and you got a guy who could be a head coach if he wanted to, John Fossil.
0: And has been an interim head coach. At the very least, you got four guys who have worn that hat before.
1: Yeah.
0: They know what Robert Saleh needs. I think that is what I expect to be most improved, is just the competence of the coaching staff. Outside of that, I think the wide receiver group, I think you could point to as one of the most improved areas of this team. You know, you add Carnell Tate, you add Wandale Robinson.
1: Mm-hmm.
0: I would say the pass rush, but we went through it last week, that the pass rush was already pretty good last year. They were 12th in the league in sacks. So maybe it's improved, but I don't know if it's going to be significantly better than it was last year.
1: Right, right. And that's the whole thing. Going back to the coaching staff, I think that is going to help improve the product on the field. You know what I mean?
0: Yeah.
1: And you just got to hope that this coaching staff could get, I don't know, there just seem like times where this team checked out. You know what I mean? So you got to hope, if you're a fan, that this coaching staff could get more out of these guys on a consistent, stretched out basis, right? I think that's the big thing.
0: And I think that's, you know, us talking about it possibly being a must win in week one, I think that kind of plays into that too, of that's a spark for this team.
1: Yeah.
0: To start the season of just like, get energy. Wow, we won the first one. For the guys who have been in this locker room for the last few years, it took till, what, week five last year to get your mm-hmm. first win. 2 years ago, it was week four to get your first win. It's mm-hmm. like getting that first win out of the way, I think, could be the spark this team needs to just make sure everybody's locked in.
1: It's like a relationship, right? You take a young lady out for the first time and the date is really good, she'll lock in with you. You know what I mean? You set that tone, that first impression. Hey, look, it's different over here, baby. We do things different. You know what I mean? And I think that's what Robert Saleh can say to the fan base. That's what Robert Saleh can say to ownership. That's what Robert Saleh could say to the other people in the building. Hey, it's different. We do things different over here. Like, we win.
0: Right.
1: And, of course, this is a guy who has a losing head coaching record. I'm not going to lose sight of that. But I'm saying that's the tone that you could set. You know,
0: yeah.
1: It's different over here. We are going to win.
0: Yes, I think it just builds confidence that this team is moving in the right direction. Yeah. When you win game one against a team like the Jets, and it's just like, all right, now we can go. Again, doesn't mean that they're going to be a playoff team, but I think it instills confidence in that locker room. 615-737-1025 is the phone number. We've got some good questions on the text line. We will get to them coming up next. If you have questions, text or call 615-737-1025. 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Jake Lyman, Teron Davenport, Parker Kelly with you on this TD Thursday, or TD Tuesday, excuse me. Next man up here on 1025 The Game.
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0: Man Up 102.5 The Game. Ow. Jake Lyman, Teron Davenport, Parker Kelly with you on this TD Tuesday. Getting ready for week one of the NFL season. It begins tomorrow night. Seahawks and Patriots, Rams and Niners in Australia Thursday, and then a full slate of games on Sunday, including Titans and Jets from Nissan Stadium. Let's get to some Titans-related questions here for TD. Again, your chance to talk to TD right now, 615-737-1025. Jeff says, TD, while I understand there are many variables that influence an individual's play as a member of a team, but I ask, while entering his second year, what amount of time do you consider sufficient to form a solid opinion on Cam Ward and the value of him at the number one overall pick?
1: Yeah, I think this year, after this year, I think it gives you a good catalog of plays to refer to. That's what I would say.
0: Yeah, I don't know if you can make a full-on decision one way or another, right? Like, obviously, he's not eligible for an extension after this year. You're not going to cut him after this year. But I do think that you're going to have a pretty good idea after this season of whether he is trending in the direction to be your franchise quarterback.
1: Yeah, absolutely.
0: So I think that's probably the right way to look at it. Belvis from Houston asked, TD, I think the O-line will be solid this year. I love the mindset of Latham and company. What are your thoughts?
1: Yeah, I agree. The mindset is a good mindset. So that's step one. Step two, execution, right? Because you could talk all you want. Talk is cheap. Actions are more valuable. So let's see right off the bat if they could go in and have a dominant performance. Like, if I'm Robert Saleh, I'm going shoe to shoe.
0: Yeah.
1: I'm going shoe to shoe, and I'm stuffing the ball down the Jets' throat. You know what I'm saying? That's what I would try to do.
0: Run at 93.
1: Right at it. You know what I mean? Well, yeah, I mean, look, and that's if we'll see. And he's actually 99
0: now.
1: So look, the Jets could have 99 problems, and something they could do. You know what I mean? But yeah, I think when you look at that O-line, and you talk to any O-lineman, you know, firing off, running the football like that's how I would do it.

This is a coordinated monthly test of the broadcast stations in your area. Equipment that can quickly warn you during emergencies is being tested. If this had been an actual emergency, official messages would have followed the alert tone. This concludes this test of the emergency alert.

0: I want to see what Carmona becomes. You know, again, because, like, you know, you look at various people, you know, like my guy, Elijah Duzeble, who played here and played for the Jets, coincidentally. He actually called their one of their preseason games. But you look at that, like, he had Carmona as a second-round prospect. You know, so the variance is very interesting. I want to see what he becomes.
1: Yeah, and I think with guards and centers, part of it is just mindset, right? Like, you don't necessarily, like, tackle, a lot of it is about technique and size and length and all the things that we talk about leading into the draft with these tackles. Like, are their arms long enough and all that kind of stuff. With guards and centers, a lot of it is just, are you nasty in there? Like,
0: that's the trait that keeps coming out when you talk about Carmona.
1: Right. Corey always uses the word, are you a willing combatant? Are you going to go out there and say, if it's you and me, I'm going to put you on your ass? And I think Fernando Carmona's got that dog in him, for lack of a better term.
0: I would say yes. It seems he does have that.
1: I'm excited to see what the offensive line looks like. Again, I think that's the group that throughout training camp and the preseason I started to feel better about.
0: Mm-hmm.
1: But I'll also say I think I felt better about it last year, heading into the season after what we saw from Cushenberry and Zeitler. And then he gave up 6 sacks against the Broncos in week one.
0: So, you could feel better, but like the proof still has to be, you know, shown.
1: Thomas in Hendersonville wants to go back to the Cam Ward conversation here. He says, they were able to decide on Levis after 2 years. Why would Cam be any different? We need to cut bait and run to the best available prospect in next year's draft if he proves he's not the guy after this year. Yeah, if he proves he's not the guy, I would say the difference between Levis and Ward is you spent the number one overall pick on
0: him. Yeah, it's just different. You know, it's different. Like, there's certain, it's no different than, you know, the situation where, okay, a guy's a better player, so he's going to get away with a little bit more than, like, if Cedric Gray's situation was some linebacker that
1: he's getting cut.
0: Yeah.
1: Yeah.
0: Wave injured. Get out of here. Right. You know what I mean? So it's just, everything is not for everybody. I'll put it that way.
1: Yeah, with Cam Ward, I agree. I would like to know one way or another by the end of the year, but there's no guarantee that you're going to know. Is he going to play good enough that you feel confident he's the franchise quarterback? I don't know if I'd feel confident in that. Is he going to play bad enough that you know that he's a bust and you need to move on? I don't think I feel confident in that. So a lot of people's jobs are on the line when it comes to Cam Ward, and Mike Borgonzi would be at the top of that list. I think Amy Adams-Strunk doesn't really want to start over at quarterback before the new stadium opens up. So I think Cam Ward is going to get a longer leash than Will Levis. Yes, I think you can probably come up with a pretty solid evaluation of Cam Ward after 2 seasons, but that doesn't mean that they're going to make a long-term decision on him one way or another after this year.
0: Yeah, I mean, look, like, again, everything is just not cookie cutter. It's always, because that's even this whole thing. I see a lot of Titans fans like, oh, well, the Raiders, you know, they're starting Kirk Cousins and not. Different situations are for different players. You know what I mean?
1: Yeah.
0: Mendoza, in their eyes, wasn't ready to start. They got the convenience of starting Kirk Cousins. In Cam Ward's eyes,
1: yeah,
0: he was ready to start.
1: They thought he was ready.
0: It just is what it is, man. You know, it's a case-by-case situation.
1: And I wouldn't say that Cam Ward's struggles last year were because they played him too early, necessarily. Now, could you say they didn't set him up for success with a strong offensive line and good weapons? Yeah, I think that could be, you could point to that, and clearly Brian Callahan wasn't the right coach. Was the situation great? No, but I also don't know if him playing early was a reason for his struggles. I think I think Kurt Warner was the one who said this. I forget who it was, but it was like, the only way to get better is to actually go out and do it.
0: I've always been of that ilk. Like, the best way to get better at football or get better at anything is just doing it.
1: Yep.
0: You know what I mean? We learned all this. You did a whole bunch of stuff. I didn't go to school for communications journalism, so whatever. But you went to school for this stuff, right? But you got better, and you got to the point where you're so good at it now because of practical experience.
1: Right.
0: That value is higher than anything. You know what I mean?
1: Right.
0: And the thing that's so cool about it is you get paid to do it.
1: Right, yeah.
0: But you paid to acquire the quote-unquote knowledge.
1: No, and I mean, I think that that's...
0: In school.
1: It's a good comparison, very different skill sets, but like, yeah, it's like, if... I've watched sports all my life. Did that make me a good broadcaster when I stepped into college? No. Like, going out and doing it and getting reps was what helped you grow.
0: Mm-hmm.
1: Thomas and Hendersonville expands, says, my point was that Levis was good enough to be the starter over Tannehill in year one, and Cam's only accomplishment so far has been the fact that he was drafted number one. I would disagree with Levis was good enough to be the starter over Tannehill. I would say Tannehill got injured and opened up a door for Will Levis.
0: And not only that, his contract was up. See, and this is the thing, like we can't comment on things without like adding full context.
1: Yeah.
0: Like, that situation was a different situation. Levis was a second-round pick, the 33rd pick in the draft, and they acquired him to be the eventual successor. Tannehill was on his way out. He knew he wasn't coming back.
1: Yeah.
0: That's why he was forcing the ball to DeAndre Hopkins to get him his money, you know what I mean, in the tail end of the year. And it was known that Levis was going to be the guy next year. Because he wasn't – they weren't going to decide. Why would you draft a guy – at the top of the second round.
1: Right, to give Tannehill an extension. Yeah. And what were they? Were they 2-4 when they decided to go to Levis after that Ravens game in London?
0: Like
1: I think
0: that.
1: It was like they were 2-4. It was like, all right, at that point, you might as well just see what you got in Levis instead of running Tannehill out there injured. 615-737-1025 is the phone number if you want to text or call. Appreciate everybody and their questions for TD. Lots of good interaction. Good non-Titans questions here, too.
0: No doubt, man. Got me hungry, man.
1: I know. We might need Wawa to come in and cater the second half of the show here.
0: I need Wawa. Let's make something happen.
1: Together at CromwellMedia.com.
0: Come on. 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I am a Wawa enthusiast, but I want to get paid for it, too.
1: 615-737-1025 is the phone number. If you have more questions, we will try and get to them throughout the rest of the show. Going to get into some NFL storylines. Again, week one starts tomorrow. Tomorrow. We have NFL football back on our TVs. We'll get into that and back into the Titans as well, diving into the matchup with the Jets. Where can the Titans exploit New York? Where is New York maybe the strongest that the Titans might have to worry about on Sunday? We'll get into all of it. Jake Lyman, Teron Davenport, Parker Kelly, next man up. 1025 The Game.
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3: I'm Fox 17 meteorologist Greg Bobis. Our forecast starting us in the upper 60s and low 70s on our way back to near 90 later on this afternoon. There could be a pop-up rain shower or two on the radar, but most of us will stay dry and be partly cloudy throughout the majority of the afternoon.
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0: Live the game. Jake Lyman, Teron Davenport, Parker Kelly alongside you. Big thanks to everybody who chimed in for Talk to TD. We did get Matthew on the YouTube chat, said we needed to look at the TV behind us. We did. Pete Thamel reporting the SEC has filed an amendment to its federal lawsuit against LSU, Lane Kiffin, and school officials on Tuesday, seeking the authority for the SEC to expel LSU from the league. The SEC is not expected to take such action, but they want to affirm the legal right to enforce its own rules. However, Ross Dellinger just put this out from Yahoo Sports, that the SEC has scheduled a meeting for Thursday to decide whether to terminate LSU as an SEC member institution. So LSU did do what the SEC had wanted them to do, which was not roster the NFL players. Xavier Harris, Daquan Wright were not rostered for Saturday's game against Clemson. But clearly that has not ended the strife between the conference and LSU, as the SEC at least is looking for the right to possibly expel the Tigers from the conference. Crazy stuff.
1: Yeah, that's very crazy. But, I mean, if they go independent, like, they'll have no problem filling up their schedule. And that might even help. Look how Notre Dame thrives on that. You know what I mean?
0: Well, you know where I think they end up going if they get kicked out of the SEC?
1: Big Ten.
0: I mean, the Big Ten would say, yeah, we'll take you.
1: Come on.
0: LSU, one of the biggest brands in college football. Who would you think the SEC would want to replace LSU with if they did kick them out?
1: Oh, I don't know, man. The U?
0: That's my first thought, is Miami. I mean, it regionally makes sense.
1: Yeah.
0: And, I mean, over the last 20 years, you could rotate between which of those ACC teams has been the top football program. For a long time, it was Florida State. Then Clemson had its run.
1: Mm-hmm.
0: But right now, Miami is at the top. And I think with the brand that Miami would bring and the success that they're having, I think it would make a lot of sense. Again, this is kind of getting ahead of ourselves here. Yeah. I still don't think LSU gets kicked out, but if they were going to make that swap, I think that would be a win-win for both sides. Miami, I think, would love to be in the SEC, and I think the SEC would love to have the U.
1: Yeah, that would be a good match for both of them.
0: But if they were going to make that swap, I think that would be a win-win for both sides. Miami, I think, would love to be in the SEC, and I think the SEC would love to have the U.
1: Yeah, that would be a good match for both of them.
0: Speaking of the U, did you see Malachi Toney on Friday night?

0: year, the spring of 2027, but the spring of 2028 before Malachi Toney is draft eligible. I know there are different types of wide receivers. Jeremiah Smith is kind of more your prototypical guy at the NFL level. Mm-hmm. Toney's more of a smaller player, but shiftier.
1: Yeah.
0: But, man, he was so much fun to watch. Darian Mensah, I mean, 27 for 30 with 5 touchdowns. That connection could be real dangerous.
1: Yeah, both of those guys, they you know, helped their Heisman awareness, so to speak.
0: Yeah, I saw Mensah's odds, like, doubled. Cut in half, I guess, would be the right word after that game against Stanford. Unbelievable performance. Miami showed that they're going to be legit this year with Malachi Toney. And honestly, all of the big-time wide receivers showed out this weekend. We were talking about Jeremiah Smith during one of the breaks. I mean, didn't even play in the second half and still put up, what, 150 and 3 touchdowns? And Cam Coleman in his first game with Texas looked really good. So
1: I can't wait to see that.
0: The wide receiver talent around college football is phenomenal right now.
1: Yeah, it is. It's really phenomenal. You know, I got the guy from Indy. I forget his name.
0: Oh, Charlie Becker.
1: Charlie Becker, yeah, right here. You know what I mean? You got him, too. You got to put him in the mix. You know, he's a really good one.
0: Yeah, and the quarterbacks looked solid this weekend, too. Again, not really the competition level I think you do have to question. Like, this will be a fun weekend to see Julian Sayin and Arch Manning go at it again down in Austin. But I will say the quarterbacks that you expected to have big years – all looked pretty good. Mensah looked good. Sam Levitt, after the early interception against Clemson, looked good. I didn't get to watch much of South Carolina-Kent State, but I saw that they won that game like 50-0, so I assume Lenora Sellers had a decent day. So I do think that this is the class that everybody's talking up. Early returns are good. Obviously, we'll see once the competition level goes up how it continues to look.
1: No doubt.
0: Let's see. 5943. This is a good question. Hopefully Gil is listening. Brian Y says, not sure if Gil in California is still looking for an HBCU Titans weekend, but if he is, this weekend you can take a 2-hour drive down to Huntsville for the TSU Alabama A&M on Saturday, come back to Nashville for Titans Jets. Or he could come to Nashville October 17th for TSU's homecoming, and then drive 4 hours to Indy for Titans Colts. So I'm sure you remember that. Gil called in asking for kind of a good spot to go Titans and an HBCU game. This weekend would actually be perfect for that.
1: Yeah, it would.
0: Let's see. Looking at other texts here, Matthew in Nashville says Tulane or FSU as an SEC team. That Tulane would be interesting. I don't know. I don't know if they're up to join the SEC quite yet, but I think it'll be Miami. Let's see. Chad says Ryan Williams with the no gloves didn't look so great. Had 2 or 3 drops. Yeah, the drop off of Ryan, now Coleman Williams, has been.
1: It's been interesting, man.
0: I mean, to go from the phenom who,
1: like, this guy was a legit playmaker, man.
0: That Georgia game his freshman year was just
1: the speed.
0: Yeah. Unreal what he was doing to that Georgia secondary that included a whole lot of NFL players. And he just he has not looked the same over the last 2 years.
1: Yeah.
0: So 615-737-1025 is the phone number. We'd love to hear from you. Our phone line's driven by WilsonCountyHyundai.com. We'll get back into the NFL after this, looking at some of the biggest storylines heading into week 1. Again, the season opens tomorrow. Pats, Seahawks, Rams, Niners with the first ever game in Australia. The Falcons have made a decision for their starting quarterback. Tua Tagovailoa going to be QB1 this week. We'll get into that as well. And then dive into the matchup with the Jets for the Titans. Where can the Titans exploit New York? Where could the Jets exploit the Titans? We'll get into all of that before the show wraps up. 615-737-1025. Jake Lyman, Teron Davenport, Parker Kelly. Next man up, 1025 The Game.
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0: Court, Parker Kelly, finishing up the second hour on this TD Tuesday. NFL season begins tomorrow night. Pats and Seahawks in Seattle. That game, I'm still surprised that they decided to go with that one. Now, the noise around Mike Vrabel has obviously subsided over the last few months. It's faded into the background, but I just don't know how that's not a major story on tomorrow night's broadcast of everything that went on around Mike Vrabel this offseason, the Russini stuff and the way he handled it and walking into training camp with a dog on the first day to kind of like disarm the media. I mean, I can't believe that they're just putting this out there in front of everybody week one and saying, all right, we're going to rip the Band-Aid off and roll with it.
1: It's been the habit, right? You know what I mean? Not always an absolute rematch, but it was on the schedule. End of the day, what matters the most?
0: How many people are watching?
1: You know everybody going to tune in.
0: That is true. I think the options were this game and then Seahawks-Bears. And I just felt like Seahawks-Bears made a whole lot of sense for them. And you could
1: a Super Bowl rematch?
0: Well,
1: the Patriots got A.J. Brown.
0: I know.
1: Mike Vrabel's coach. You got Drake May coming in.
0: I don't know if you want to hide Vrabel in the 1 o'clock slot.
1: that game is going to draw more than Bears-Seahawks.
0: I'd agree. And I guess there's just going to have to be I wonder how much they address it, right? Like, how in the pregame coverage do you have Maria Taylor and Mike Tomlin, who's now on the NBC coverage, do you have them discussing the scandal of the offseason? I don't know. I was surprised that they're like, prime time, let's put this front and center. But I do understand what you're saying.
1: Yeah, it's money.
0: Controversy and drama drives eyes.
1: It sells, man. That's all that is.
0: It's going to be a fun game. It really is. You mentioned two of the highest paid cornerbacks in the league now. Devin Witherspoon got paid a few weeks ago. And now last night, Christian Gonzalez finally got his extension done. A.J. Brown, Jaxon Smith-Njigba, Drake May, Sam Darnold.
1: A lot of stars.
0: It's going to be a really fun game tomorrow night. I'd lean Seahawks, again, playing at home,
1: of course,
0: banner
1: yeah.
0: night, and I do think they're the more talented team. But I do think A.J. Brown and seeing the chemistry with him and Drake May, especially facing such a strong Seahawks defense, I think that's going to be a really fun story.
1: That's going to be a really fun story. And, I mean, you know, when they bump him inside and play slot, that's when they'll go against, you know, Witherspoon. So, yeah, I mean, that's the game to watch, without a doubt.
0: Rams-Niners in Australia on Thursday, and Kyle Shanahan, I thought, had a funny comment. He was asked about injuries yesterday, which technically, I guess, would have been in Australia time, it would have been the day that you put out your first injury report. But he's like, the Rams are living in present day. We're living in the future. I don't have to talk to you about injuries until tomorrow. I thought that was pretty funny. That's going to be a very cool atmosphere, I'm sure, with Australia getting their first ever NFL game. I've talked about it before. The difference in travel schedules will be something to pay attention to. The Niners have been there for close to a week now. The Rams have not even left yet. I believe they're leaving today.
1: You know, because of that transition, Raheem Morris he lost his 50th birthday.
0: Right. I didn't even think about that. Because, you're on a plane for what? How long is that flight? It's like 18 hours,
1: something
0: right?
1: Crazy. Like
0: and
1: that.
0: It's a 17-hour time difference. So you quite literally do lose a day when you make that trip.
1: Yeah.
0: I understand the NFL wants to expand the game. They want to make it a global game and eventually maybe an international division. But the way that this game turns out is going to be a very interesting experiment of, all right, how far can you stretch it, right? Like, London's a 5-hour time difference. It's what, like a 6-hour flight? So teams can do that. Yes, it's not convenient, but you can live with it.
1: Mm-hmm.
0: But for the Niners and Rams to make this trip all the way over there as far as they're going, and they do get a mini bye coming back, but does making this trip hurt either or both of those teams as they go throughout their season, just having to start so differently than everybody else around the league?
1: Yeah, no, without a doubt. It's going to be interesting. I understand expanding the game and all that stuff, but I'm not big on this international thing. Like, it's just not something that. And again, I understand you want to expand the game, but I think it's just at some point it's like, but it goes back to the bottom dollar. But at some point, the bottom line is the dollar. At some point, it's just like, all right, man, chill out.
0: Yeah.
1: You know what I mean? Chill.
0: I think the Europe ones have proven to be fine. It's like, all right, we can do Europe.
1: Yeah,
0: Australia's a whole different animal here. So
1: or even, you know, you got the danger of travel to Rio, and they did it anyway.
0: I know.
1: You know, the Eagles and Eagles and Packers. Like, it's just.
0: Right. There is a line when it comes to international travel, and I just wonder if we found it. And Thursday will be interesting with everything that goes into that. Final NFL storyline here to wrap up the hour, and then we'll get back into the Titans matchup with the Jets. Atlanta, the Falcons, they're going with Tua for week one. Michael Penix still not ready yet. That quarterback competition was always a little bit different than some of the other ones around the league just because you didn't know how healthy Michael Penix was actually going to be. I do think it is Penix's job once he gets fully healthy, but Tua is going to get the ball, and he's going to get an opportunity to go try and take that job and not give it back.
1: Yeah, I mean, I don't know what to say about that. It's just we'll see what happens, but I drafted Bijan Robinson in my fantasy leagues.
0: Yeah.
1: Number one, I had the
0: over
1: first
0: Gibbs.
1: Pick. Yeah.
0: That one's tough for me because they're both really talented.
1: The total yards aspect,
0: yeah,
1: from Bijan. But nevertheless, I mean, like, hopefully they'll use him a lot. But I mean, the Falcons are an interesting team because they're so talented. But it's just a matter of like, how will Tua play and how will they be coached? You know, how will
0: Kevin Stefanski?
1: I always do that. O'Connell, yeah, Stefanski.
0: They both.
1: How will Stefanski be able to utilize Tua?
0: Yeah, and it's such a strange situation because of the reports that were coming out of Atlanta of like Tua has played so poorly that they can't give him the starting quarterback job. Like there was whispers coming out of the facility that it's just like it's been so bad that it has to be Penix. But when Penix isn't ready, I mean, what are you going to do? Start Cooper Rush as your over Tua?
1: Sign Levis.
0: Yeah, there you go. Will Levis. They're playing the Steelers, the Steelers defense is solid. I mean, it's a good unit. They got a lot of good pass rushers. So I don't even know what to think about that division. I think the Bucs win it, but I don't feel great about that. I think the Bucs roster got worse this offseason. But I don't know if I believe in the Panthers. I definitely don't believe in the Falcons. The Saints, is Tyler Shuck going to be a franchise quarterback, or was it more just a flash in the pan last year? I don't know. So that division, I lean Bucks, but I don't really think any of the four teams are all that good.
1: No. And it's been that way. Like the NFC South has been, you know, that way for quite some time. I think the Panthers are going to win it, honestly. I give it to Carolina.
0: Yeah, I mean, a lot of it's going to be up to Bryce Young, right? Of can he, at the very least, keep himself in the conversation to stick around? Because I think if you ask the Panthers right now, of like, is he your quarterback next year? I think the answer is probably no. But if he at least makes that decision hard for them, that division is not that difficult to win.
1: Mm-mm.
0: They won it last year at 8-9. So again, it's not going to be completely horrible, or completely out of the question if the Panthers win that division. I don't know if I believe in Bryce Young.
1: I think he showed last year that he's capable. I think he showed, but it's just another step. But I mean, if you're going off just quarterback, obviously Baker Mayfield is the one that you go with.
0: Out of those four, yeah.
1: But I think whole picture, Bryce Young with Tet McMillan, you know, it's a shame Brazel got hurt because I thought he was going to really help.
0: Your guy Xavier Leggett?
1: We'll see what X could do, man. He's been a disappointment so far.
0: Yeah, that roster's not bad. I mean, they got Derek Brown on the other side. J.C. Horn's still there. Like they've got some pieces, but a lot of it does come down to the quarterback. In all of football, that's kind of the case. So we'll see. But yeah, the Falcons going with Tua. I don't know how long it's going to take for Penix to get healthy, but I would make the assumption that that is Michael Penix's job once that knee is fully back to 100%. 615-737-1025 is our phone number. We'd love to hear from you. Any questions you got for TD, any thoughts, you can text or call 615-737-1025. We got 1 hour left with TD on this Tuesday. We're going all Titans the rest of the way. Titans and Jets, we're going to have TD break down some of the things that he thinks the Titans can exploit with New York and some areas that the Titans need to shore up if they're going to get a win on Sunday as we have finally hit game week in the NFL. 615-737-1025. Third hour coming up next. Jake Lyman, Teron Davenport, Parker Kelly, next man up here on 102.5 The Game.
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11: Hi, I'm Parker Kelly with your Game Center update. 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Head coach Robert Saleh and quarterback Cam Ward will speak to the media tomorrow at 11:15 ahead of their home in-season opener. 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Kickoff is set for 7:20 Central Time on NBC. 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
0: Final hour on this TD Tuesday. Next Man Up, 102.5 The Game. Jake Lyman, Teron Davenport, Parker Kelly with you, broadcasting from the Busy Bee Plumbing, Heating, and Air Conditioning Game Nashville Studios, home of the $99 yearly Beehive membership, where the buzz is always about great service. It is game week, 5 days away from Titans and Jets at Nissan Stadium, week one of the new NFL campaign. Before we dive in deep into this matchup here, I just saw this from Jordan DeJani of CBS Sports. Robert Saleh is the sixth head coach to make his team debut against his former squad. The previous five all won. So there you go. Now, it doesn't really mean a whole lot, but Pete Carroll last year was, I guess, yeah, Patriots, not his most recent team, but obviously had been there before. Yeah. Jerry Glanville in 1990.
1: Wow.
0: Lou Saban in 1967. Curly Lambeau in 1952. And Hamp Poole in 1947. All coaches to make their debut against their former team, all 5-1.
1: That's a deep pool.
0: Yeah, there you go. Yeah. CBS Sports research on that. So at least there's one trend heading in the Titans' direction there. Again, the Titans and Jets, both these teams went 3-14 last year. This is a game that, for the Titans, they feel is very winnable. I think the fan base believes this is a very winnable game. The Titans are favored in this game. I'm sure the Jets feel this is a very winnable game. You look at the Titans and what they've done over the past few years. There's no games that the Titans can't lose at this point. Where do you look at this matchup, TD, with the Jets and say, all right, well, New York, maybe not a very good team, but this could give the Titans some issues?
1: Yeah, I'm going to go right to, well, there's two things. For me, the receiver core, right? Garrett Wilson, I think, is going to have a good chance to, you know, make an impact.
0: Yeah.
1: And I just say that because you look at this secondary, there's questions about it. And this secondary, you know, Carnell Tate, Alec Iamanner, you know, Deshaun Stribling in joint practices, you know, Jahdae Walker in joint practices. Like, these guys had really good performances against that secondary. So naturally you're going to go right to the receivers there. And Garrett Wilson, to me, is, right there, with, if not better than any of the guys that we've mentioned. So, you know, that is something to look at. A.D. Mitchell, look, this, you know, right here, Cambridge.
0: Yeah.
1: You know, I'm not going to go out on a limb and say that he's going to be an impactful player, but he's a capable player. I really like Omar Cooper Jr., who's a very polished receiver, and that's someone I thought the Titans, you know, would be able to look at. So when you look at those three, I think the passing game can be something. This is a good opportunity for the secondary to ease some worries.
0: Yeah, I do think, and I said this Friday when we took kind of an initial look at this matchup, I think winning the turnover battle is going to be huge in this game. Geno Smith gave the ball away a lot last year.
1: Mm-hmm.
0: Close to 20 interceptions during his season with the Raiders last season. And the Jets, again, did not have an interception all of last year.
1: Yeah, winning the turnover battle.
0: I do think if the Titans can force Geno Smith into some mistakes, that's going to give them a good chance to win. But as we've seen, the secondary has had its issues, blown coverages. We saw it in the Seahawks game. So that trio of wide receivers you mentioned, along with some good tight ends, Mason Taylor, I don't know if Kenyon Sadiq is going to be healthy for this game, their first-round pick out of Oregon.
1: Mm-hmm.
0: They've got some weapons out there, and the Titans are going to have to play good football in the secondary to make sure that Geno Smith, again, is Geno Smith an elite quarterback? No. But is he a capable quarterback who, if you give him open receivers, can hit them? Definitely.
1: Mm-hmm. Yeah, and they got to make sure that they get to him, too. You know, that front, I need to see them show why everyone is pushing them as such a good unit. Because, frankly, as we've mentioned multiple times, they don't have that guy where it's like, oh, it's third and long.
0: Yeah.
1: He's about to eat. You know, coming off the edge.
0: Yeah, yeah, right.
1: Jeff is that guy. Yeah. But coming off the edge, you know, so who's going to develop into that? I think Jermaine Johnson has a lot of potential to do that. You know what I mean? So you do have that aspect. But it really comes down to me more than anything, because we could point to the receivers. We could, you know, the run game, you know, really to me, it comes down to for the Titans as far as like where they have to go super hard. It's the front.
0: Yeah.
1: That defensive front has to dominate. And has to say, look, you're not going to run the ball on me. You try to pass, guess what? We're going to go get your quarterback too. You know, and I think that's really what it boils down to.
0: Yeah, and it was disappointing to see that front not have as much success in the preseason as you expected them to. Given the additions that you made and given that your best player plays on that defensive front, the one thing that I think should give Titans a little bit of hope that it's going to look better is we really didn't see John Franklin Myers all that much.
1: No.
0: Like, John Franklin Myers was in and out. Yeah, he was out there sometimes, and I don't want to act like he wasn't out there at all, but I do wonder if adding him can be that missing piece that can give Jeffrey Simmons more one-on-one opportunities and allow the guys on the edge to get one-on-one opportunities against these tackles, whether it's Johnson or Falk or Femi or whoever it is.
1: Yeah, they're going to get those opportunities regardless, on the edge. The fact of the matter, it's not so much them getting those opportunities as it is them taking advantage of it.
0: Yeah.
1: You know what I mean? Like, you could go one-on-one. If you're not beating it, then, hey, they're going to keep. That, I think, is where it comes into play. And we know it's always going to slide to Jeff. So having Franklin Myers be able to take advantage of that and using him as a stunt partner, twist partner, and things like that, I think is going to be good, and that's where he's going to present. Like, he's that other guy that could go bust stuff up. Like, he's just like you approach him just like you approach Nico Autry. You know what I mean?
0: Where
1: you just put your arm around him and say, hey, man, look, go out there and just wreck shop.
0: Yep.
1: I need you to be Wreck-It Ralph.
0: Man. Fast,
1: like,
0: and
1: go
0: violent.
1: Out there and, yeah, use that term, whatever. But, like, go out there and bust stuff up, man. Like, that's what you need. You need a destructor. And I think that's what Franklin Myers is from the inside and outside. And he's a good partner for Simmons. I want to see also, because you talk about the defense, right, and I'm going against a run. Jordan Elliott is an outstanding run defender. Big guy, too. So he's going to take up space there. So that's another option as well.
0: Yeah, I forget which practice it was, but I do remember noticing Jordan Elliott one time just, like, ragdolled a center and got the running back for a five-yard loss.
1: Yeah,
0: on the
1: I remember that play. Yep, it's right there in my notes. I remember that.
0: And this isn't a bad new Jets offensive line that they've got. I mean, they got two young, talented tackles in Fashanu and Armon Membu, who had a really good rookie year out of Missouri. You've got Dylan Parham, who was somebody we talked about as a possible option for the Titans.
1: Yeah.
0: Joe Tippmann. So this is an offensive line that isn't going to be, you know, turnstiles out there. This will be a good test for this defensive front to prove that they can be the strength of this team, which I think is what everybody expected during the offseason.
1: Yeah, it's a great opportunity. You know, and I think when you look at it's a great opportunity for the Titans, again, to set the tone, to make a mark. That was the general talk coming out of the locker room yesterday, and I agree with them. I agree with them. You want to set that tone, but defensively, like, it really starts with them so much, those guys up front. And those are the ones that have to win these matchups, you know, against Membu and Parham and Fashanu, et cetera. You know, Fashanu, let's see if the little hands that he has.
0: Yeah.
1: That he play, you know, remember that was a big thing? He had little hands. So they were like, oh, he's not going to be good. He's been solid.
0: Fashanu is one of the prime examples of, like, prospect fatigue, where he was talked about for so long as one of the elite tackles in that draft. Oh, he's up there. That was the Joe Alt draft, right? And Latham.
1: Mm-hmm.
0: Like, that was the conversation was, oh, it's Fashanu and Alt, Fashanu and Alt. And then they were kind of like, oh, Fashanu,
1: push him aside. That's Latham came out of nowhere.
0: Right. Like, and I don't think we're going to get that with guys like Jeremiah Smith, but it does seem like the more you're talked about as an elite prospect, the more you get nitpicked. And it's like, oh, we found this little thing wrong with you. Let's slide you down the board a little bit. So I am excited to see that matchup, especially with some of the young guys on the edge. Keldrick Falk has been practicing, so I expect to see him make his NFL debut on Sunday.
1: Yep.
0: And Femi Oladejo, again, against third stringers in that preseason game against the Bears. But we finally saw him get through a block and sack the quarterback.
1: Yeah.
0: And so I don't know how much Femi is going to play. I don't think he's going to be out there for 50, 60% of the snaps. But can those young guys, Falk and Femi, when they're given their opportunities, at least make an impact and help out the rest of those more veteran players on the defensive front?
1: Right. That's really what it comes down to, man. They need guys. That rotation, if you're going to have a rotation, you got to have a group of guys that are
0: right.
1: Good. You know what I mean? And that's pretty much what they're looking to work from, a group of guys that are good, because they don't have that one guy that's like, I need him on the field all the time.
0: Yeah.
1: You know what I mean? So we'll see how that works out.
0: I think you're going to see a lot of Johnson and Martin early in the season, just because those guys are more proven commodities. Mm-hmm. But I think the hope is that Keldrick Falk and Femi, to a lesser extent, really take the reins at some point as one of those starting edge rushers for this team. 615-737-1025 is the phone number. Titans and Jets coming up on Sunday. We talked about the Titans defense. We'll flip over to the offensive side of the ball. This is a very different looking Jets defense than what we've seen previously. The trade deadline, a little bit of a mass exodus last year. No more Quinnen Williams. No more Sauce Gardner. Where can the Titans take advantage, and where can Cam Ward maybe find his most productive plays on Sunday against New York? We'll get into this coming up next. 615-737-1025. Jake Lyman, Teron Davenport, Parker Kelly, next man up. 1025, the game.
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0: We got TD up and dancing in the studio.
1: That's that Sugar Hill gang, man.
2: I caught a little bit of that.
1: Yeah.
2: You blessed the stream, TD.
1: Oh, you caught some of it?
2: I caught a little bit of it.
1: All right.
0: It's always a little tough to go back to work after a three-day weekend. TD's getting the good vibes in here.
1: You got to bounce to that, man. He said, the chicken tastes like wood. He told he went to somebody's house and they made him eat the food. He said, the chicken tastes like wood. That kills me, man.
0: 615-737-1025 is our phone number. 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If you got anything for TD, we're previewing Titans and Jets on Sunday. We have finally made it back to football season. Again, the opener tomorrow night, as the ad on NBC will continue to remind you, the NFL season starts on hump day. You seen that one with Tirico and Collinsworth?
1: I didn't.
0: You remember the old, was it Geico with the camel? And
1: yeah,
0: it's like
1: Wednesday.
0: So they have him going up to Mike Tirico, and it's like, Mike, what day does the NFL season start on, Mike? Hump day.
2: That commercial played last night during SMU Florida State.
0: Right, now it's everywhere.
2: Because I like that commercial.
0: Yeah,
2: I know. It's just like a great commercial. A little innocent commercial.
0: We won't have to hear it again after today, probably. But excited for the NFL season to start. Titans, cool. Jets, an opportunity to go get a win. On the offensive side of the ball, we talked defense, where the Titans may be a little vulnerable against the Jets and where they could really succeed. On the offensive side of the ball, I mentioned it heading into the break. This is not the same Jets defense that the Titans saw 2 years ago when they came here, where you had Quinn and Williams and Sauce Gardner, and I'm blanking on another guy who they got rid of over the last couple of years.
1: They didn't get rid of, Jermaine Johnson.
0: That's true. No, Johnson was on that team. Yeah.
1: Yeah. They don't have the same star power, but I mean, Will McDonald's still right there. He's a solid player.
0: Minkah Fitzpatrick now on the team. Older player, but still solid. And
1: Brandon Stevens is a really good corner, too.
0: Yes, he is. Yeah, Brandon Stevens is a good player. They did bring in some veteran leadership, right? Like, you add Minkah, you add DeMario Davis back to the team.
1: That's a big one. DeMario Davis stopped through here a couple times.
0: Really?
1: I saw him over at Protocol a few times, and I was like, damn, I look like DeMario Davis. And D. Morgan was like, yeah, that was him. You got it right.
0: So he's back on the Jets after, man, doesn't feel like he was gone for that long from the Jets, but he was with the Saints for a while. Mm-hmm. Maybe like 5 or 6 years.
1: That's one of the best free agent signings of the decade, I would say.
0: Yeah. The off-ball linebacker market obviously doesn't get the type of money that a lot of other positions do, but you will see some of those signings play big factors for a lot of teams. Just the leadership ability, and DeMario Davis, obviously one of the best off-ball linebackers over the last decade. Mm-hmm. So it's a different-looking defense. You, of course, have the two former Titans over there as well, Jarvis Brownlee Jr., Tavondre Sweat. But when you look at this defense, this is definitely not week one last year when you're facing Patrick Surtain and Nick Benito and the Broncos defense. This is a gettable defense that the Titans should be able to put points up on.
1: Yeah, they should be able to put points up. And one thing that I think if they could – one of the things I would look at doing is I would backside isolate Nashon Wright. And I would have him against Calvin Ridley, who's, you know, Steve Smith may not agree, but – he's a really good route runner, you know, and I would take advantage of that because those guys like Ridley that are so quick in and out of their breaks and so sudden, they give a longer corner problems. And Wright, if I'm not mistaken, was 6'3", 6'4".
0: 6'4", 190.
1: Yeah, and he's listed as questionable, so we'll see there. But I think that's a good opportunity to get Calvin Ridley set up immediately, you know what I mean, to get him checked in, you know what I'm saying? So I like that. I also, you know, you look at Jarvis Brownlee, I like Brownlee a lot. D'Angelo Pons is questionable. I don't know who's going to be that nickel guy for them, but if it's Brownlee Jr., I definitely will look at because, you know, not only are you looking at a good opportunity for – Wandale Robinson to catch the ball, but you could also get those passing because we know he's very grabby. And, you know, a guy like Wandale is so compact and shifty, you could take advantage of that. So, I still have to say the passing game is, that's where I would attack, but I would absolutely establish that run. I would establish that run as much as possible. And, you know, Tavondre Sweat, we know he's a solid run defender, but we know there are issues as far as like playing a whole lot of snaps over and over and over again. So I would run it, tire him out. You know what I mean? And that would help the guys be able to work that play action, because I think play action is another opportunity.
0: Yeah, you talk about the matchup with Tavondre Sweat there with Skoronski, Carmona, Schlotman, like that's an opportunity to go establish your identity. That's somebody that you just traded away who he's going to have a chip on his shoulder. Can you be the more physical unit there against that guy? And the other guys they've got up front, I mean, it's not a bad defensive front. Harrison Phillips
1: is tough.
0: Will McDonald, David Bailey, the in second rotation. Overall pick, yeah, in rotation. So it's not a bad defensive front. I wouldn't say it's an elite defensive front, but I think this is a good opportunity for the offensive line to go out and prove, like, hey, we're going to be the more physical unit and get Tony Pollard going early.
1: Yeah, it's a good opportunity. And, you know, I think when you do that, and also Tajay Spears, you know, get him in there early. Also, Will McDonald is a lighter guy, right? You know, and he plays on the right side, so he'll be going against Dan Moore Jr. a lot. But I mean, I think you could run at him as well. You know what I mean? But this team, I got a feeling the Titans are going to be a run right team.
0: Yeah,
1: because you, man,
0: Carmona and Latham.
1: Like, if I'm a running back, I'm like, let's go that way. And, hey, pull Skoronski, let him kick out, too. We could have something cooking. That's the way I would look at it as a running back.
0: Yeah, I mean, Carmona has been known to be a road grader, nasty guy. Again, mm-hmm. We can go back to, you know, stepping on the leg. Like, obviously, went too far there.
1: Look,
0: but
1: I like the nasty streak.
0: Right,
1: you
0: got to know where the line is.
1: Yeah, you got to know where the line is. But sometimes, you know, you got to put your foot over that line and let people know, like, I'm not the one, but I am.
0: There we go. Dustin, I'm not the one, Dustin, but I am the one. And J.C. Latham, his mic'd up video and just watching him in practice, we talked about this earlier too, but you can see the mindset is different for him. Like, mm-hmm. that dude is fired up to be out there playing football. And we talked about last year where Jeffrey Simmons kind of had to get on him, maybe wasn't giving his 100% every snap in practice. You don't see that anymore. Like, J.C. Latham is out there and he is playing hard. So I agree with you. I think run behind Carmona and Latham and see what you can do there.
1: I would be very right-handed for sure, man. So I like that.
0: I did want to go back to Calvin Ridley, who you mentioned. I just thought he had a really quiet camp, but you do understand that he's a proven commodity in this league. He has done it at a high level during his time in the NFL. And I am really intrigued to see how Brian Daboll uses him early on this year, because I know Carnell Tate is going to be a focus. I know that Wandale Robinson is going to be a focus. You want to get those guys involved. I do wonder how much Calvin Ridley can produce this year when maybe defenses aren't playing him the way they typically have, right? He's no longer the number one wide receiver on this team. Mm-hmm. Maybe that opens up more opportunities.
1: Well, you know, the thing is, you didn't really see him get a whole lot of attention. You know, at least you look at that year with the Titans 2 years ago. You know, you didn't see him get a whole lot of attention. It was just like, hey, you know, they play their sides and boom, it was what it was. I do like the fact, to your point, the expectations are lower.
0: Yeah.
1: And we know Ridley is very mental with things. So that could help him. I don't know. We'll see. But I think Ridley is still, he's still capable. You know, watching him, he's still sudden. He still looks good. It's just always catch that football a little more consistently. You know what I mean? But he's someone that can make things happen. He can make it happen. And I like the fact that he's working with Greg Lewis. Greg Lewis is a pretty good receiver coach. So that's going to help them as well. And then just, I want to see how he takes on that role. Like, okay, I got a young buck. You know what I mean? Let me see how I could help him. Cause we know he did that a whole lot just by example for Iron Manor and DK. Let's see how he does it for a guy who's drafted to, you know, eventually be a number one. You know what I mean? In Carnell Tate.
0: Yeah. I just think the expectations changing maybe will allow Calvin Ridley to play with a little less pressure on him. Like, I don't know if that was what the issue was early in the season last year, but he really was the guy that everyone's saying, all right, Cam Ward, Calvin Ridley, Cam Ward, Calvin mm-hmm. Ridley. Like, that's mm-hmm. got to be the connection. Mm-hmm. And now that we're not talking about that anymore, I do wonder if maybe that frees him up a little bit.
1: It could very well.
0: We'll see. But it was a quiet camp. I didn't notice him as much as you noticed Carnell Tate or Wandale Robinson. I think that's to be expected.
1: Mm-hmm. Aya Manor.
0: Aya Manor. I'm excited to see what he does this year after a strong camp. Special teams. I mean, DK. I don't think we got to it, actually, because we had so many phone calls last Thursday, but I am remembering somebody texted in and asked, do you think DK can take another step as a returner, where it's not just like he's dangerous, but this is like an elite guy back there that they just refuse to kick the ball to?
1: Yeah. We'll see. I mean, I don't see any reason why he can't. Well, you do have to consider the volume. Yeah, that again remains something to focus on, the volume. He's getting a lot more opportunities, but he's maximizing those opportunities. Yeah. So you're not going to sit here and have me say, oh, well, the only reason he led the league in kick returns was because he got on. No, he did a good job with them.
0: Yeah.
1: You know what I mean? So you got to look at that in punt return as well. So I like the way he sets things up so well. You know what I mean? Like,
0: very patient.
1: You'll see him. Yeah. And you're like, you see him press to one side and his eyes are always, it's like a running back.
0: Yeah.
1: You know what I mean? Like on a stretch
0: like
1: play.
0: Like Le'Veon Bell a little bit of like, you just, Le'Veon Bell is just like, he knew where the hole was going to open up before mm-hmm. anybody else.
1: Yep.
0: Did.
1: Yep. And he would just always cut back and make it. He should have never left the Steelers.
0: Yeah. Yeah. That was tough. Yeah. I guess with Chim DK, the one big hope you have is that he's returning more punts and less kicks this year. Right? Like, I would rather see him returning punts than kicks, which was not the case a lot of last season. 615-737-1025 is our phone number. We got 30 more minutes left in the show. We want to hear from you. If you got anything for TD, call or text 615-737-1025. We'll continue to preview Titans and Jets coming up on Sunday at Nissan Stadium. Jake Lyman, Teron Davenport, Parker Kelly. Next man up, 1025, the game.
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4: I'm Fox 17 meteorologist Greg Bobis. Our forecast starting us in the upper 60s and low 70s on our way back to near 90 later on this afternoon. There could be a pop-up rain shower or two on the radar, but most of us will stay dry and be partly cloudy throughout the majority of the afternoon.
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0: a couple more segments left with you.
1: That's Scarface right there.
0: Yeah, man. I was going to say, this is a new one. I don't think Parker's gone down this road before.
1: Parker was in my stories. He saw me play this a time or two on my IG stories. But yeah, that's Scarface, man. I saw Scarface at Brooklyn Bowl.
0: Really?
1: Yeah.
0: That's the one that's like right next to the Sound Stadium, right?
1: Yeah, yep.
0: Yeah. I have not seen a show there, but I've heard that it's a nice little venue.
1: It's pretty cool. I saw Common there too. Was that last year? I think that might have been last year.
0: It is funny how many, I mean, obviously it's Music City. This is like, but you just don't realize how many venues there are in this city for like, not like small artists. Like artists that get played on the radio will play, like Cannery Hall is like right outside the Gulch right there. Like it's a tiny little venue, but they have some decent shows.
1: I haven't heard of that.
0: It's like, I'm trying to think of what road that's on. It's like, you know where the roundabout, right next to Music City Center?
1: Okay.
0: If you take the exit going south, it's like on your right. It's like right outside downtown in the Gulch.
1: Okay. That's interesting.
0: It's a nice little venue. It kind of looks like a college bar, but it's got a stage. But like they have decent acts.
1: There's so many places. You know, I saw Larry June at a Marathon.
0: Yeah, Marathon Village.
1: That was pretty dope. City Winery. I saw Marsha Ambrosia.
0: Yeah.
1: I mean, listen, my musical palette is very diverse, I must say.
0: Just no High School Musical, Parker.
1: No High School Musical. But no, I mean, to your point, there are so many nice, like City Winery is a very nice venue, man.
0: I finally went to, is it First Bank Amphitheater down in Franklin?
1: I made it there? I haven't been there yet. Yeah.
0: It's beautiful.
1: Like,
0: is it? The venue is cut out of like a quarry. Like you've got like a rock wall on the right side.
1: Really?
0: And it was awesome. I was very impressed by it. Huh. I saw The Fray there. I don't know if you're a fan of The Fray.
1: I'm not familiar, no. It's not that diverse.
0: It doesn't leak into The Fray. It's great. I mean, it's the beautiful part of living in this city.
1: Man, I'm telling you.
0: Let's get to some texts here. We got some good Titans texts. Let's go to... I had one that was really good. Where... Oh, Steven from Hendersonville. This one I thought was funny. We were talking about Carmona and crossing the line. I thought this is a great way to put it. D-lines need to understand that there's a difference between Carmona choosing not to cross that line versus being unwilling to cross that line. Like, I think that's a great way of putting it. I like that Carmona has that nastiness in his bag that might get flagged for a 15-yard penalty. I'd rather see him not do it, but I'd rather defensive lines know that it's not because he's not willing to. It's because he's got the discipline not to.
1: Yeah, no, that's a good point. I like that.
0: 6542 says, how do we feel about Alante Taylor heading into this game? I think the Titans aren't going to follow Garrett Wilson, I would assume. I would guess that you're going to have Taylor and Flott across from each other.
1: Yeah.
0: I feel better about Taylor than I do with Flott right now. Mm-hmm. But I think this is a big game for both of them to kind of, again, same with Cam Ward, just calm the dialogue around them, because right now I think a lot of people are freaking out about the secondary.
1: Yeah, no, absolutely. I think that's the case, and I get it. Like, these guys tend to not pay attention, but their family does, and they're telling them, hey, look, man, so-and-so said this, and the fans are saying that, and you try to tone it out, but you're a person.
0: You're a human. Yeah.
1: You're a person.
0: Right.
1: A human being, and so emotions are part of it. So you do want to, like, all right, man, you know, let me shut them up. And it's a good opportunity to do that.
0: Yeah, and I mean, we talk about that wide receiver group. It's good. Is it the best wide receiver group in the league? No. But, like, Garrett Wilson is a high-level NFL wide receiver. A.D. Mitchell looked, with a worse quarterback, I would say, looked better after that Sauce Gardner trade sent him to New York. And then Omar Cooper, you saw what he did last year with Indiana, a highly drafted player. He was a first-round pick, right? They traded back into the first round to get him. So I do think that you're going to see a good test for these players, but not a test where it's like, all right, you're facing Puka Nacua and Devon.
1: Yeah, it's totally different. Like, it's not like in November when they face Cincinnati.
0: You're right. Yeah, exactly.
1: Like, if this was Cincinnati right now, I'd be like, oh.
0: Right.
1: If I were a fan, I'd be like, oh.
0: You're gonna those corners are going to see pretty much all of the elite wide receiver duos around the league. You get Chase and Higgins. You get Pickens and Lamb. Mm-hmm. You're gonna get you don't get Nacua and Adams, but right. You're gonna get some big tests.
1: Those are two of the top ones.
0: Right. This is not that, but it's also not the Dolphins, right? Where right. Malik Washington is their number one wide receiver. So
1: Chris Bell, hopefully
0: you're gonna get some big tests.
1: Those are two of the top ones.
0: Right. This is not that, but it's also not the Dolphins, right? Where right. Malik Washington is their number one wide receiver. So
1: Chris Bell hopefully gets that role soon.
0: Yes. Yeah.

0: all that bad in camp. Like, from what I watch in practice, there wasn't a whole lot of times, and maybe you saw it differently. I didn't see a whole lot of times where I was like, man, Cordell Flott's a problem out there.
1: He was getting cooked a lot. And anytime it was like a back shoulder or like big play by Tate or Iron Manor, like, it was almost consistently against him. And also Parker's guy, Keydrain Callaghan.
0: Well, yeah, I saw Keydrain get cooked a lot.
1: And I ain't gonna hold you. I ain't gonna hold you. Michael Robinson, he caught a couple of.
0: Yeah.
2: Keydrain turned in the iPad at halftime of that Bears game.
0: Yeah, that was tough. Yeah. 97-yard touchdown.
1: It was funny. So, and actually, Chris Sanders and I were laughing at that about it yesterday, because when we were on the talking with TD last week, I had said Keydrain Callaghan, the way he kind of like tried to turn and run real fast. It reminded me of Boys in the Hood when the car pulled up and Trey was like, Ricky! It was before they shot him. It reminded me of that, because like he was scratching off the car, drinking the milk, and he threw it up in the air, just trying to turn and run real quick. And that's how Keydrain tried to turn and run. If you visualize, if you saw, like, if you would be cracking up, because it was just like
0: that. It was bad. Keydrain, he also got mossed in the joint practice against the Bears. It was a tough end to camp for our boy Keydrain Callaghan.
1: Yeah, it was tough.
0: But you watch practice much more closely than I could, being up top, so I didn't see all the Flott reps. Mm-hmm. But I didn't remember him being the one getting picked on consistently. But of course, you look at the like the preseason game against the Niners,
1: 49ers,
0: where it's like Stribling twice is just cooking him,
1: and the running back too. I forget his name. The running back caught him on the.
0: Oh yeah.
1: He got called for pass interference. I forget the running back's
0: right
1: name.
0: Was that in the end zone?
1: In the end zone. Yeah.
0: So
1: yeah.
0: I would say it's fair to be worried about Flott. Taylor, I think. I'm not worried about Alante Taylor. Is he going to be a superstar? No. But I think he'll be a serviceable corner. Flott's the one that I think there is some concern. Mm-hmm. Justin from Greenbrier asks, is it possible the Titans look really good this week because they did game plan for the Jets and they'll be playing more to their strengths instead of the vanilla playbook we've seen so far?
1: Well, that's what they'll tell you. Yeah. So, yeah, it's possible. I just think, you know, getting an opportunity to go against this team, like, this is a perfect start for them. A perfect starting
0: opponent. Yeah, you really couldn't have scripted it much better.
1: Exactly.
0: And I mean, maybe the Browns. Like, Browns in week one, I think, would be a better matchup. The defense probably a little bit better, but the offense probably worse.
1: I like this matchup better. Because I know Myles Garrett is not there anymore, but you still got
0: Verse and Denzel Ward.
1: Still got Verse and Ward. And then on top of that, I like the storylines to it.
0: Yeah,
1: I like the story.
0: I do think the chip on the shoulder of not just Saleh, but a lot of the coaching staff that was with Saleh in New York, mm-hmm. they've got a little chip on their shoulder. A lot of the players that he brought along here. So I do think I agree with you. Like, yeah, you probably couldn't have put a better matchup week one on paper for the Titans, which is why everybody is saying, yeah, you better win this one, right?
1: Like, yeah, exactly.
0: You're not getting I'm trying to think of like the toughest games on their schedule. You're not getting the Bengals week one. You're not getting the Ravens week one. You're not getting what division do they play in the NFC this year?
1: They play the East.
0: You're not playing the Eagles or the Cowboys week one. Mm-hmm. You're getting the Jets. Go out and get a win.
1: Go get it.
0: 615-737-1025 is our phone number. Last call for phones. We've got one more segment with you on this Tuesday. We will wrap up the show, continuing to get you ready for week one of the NFL season. 615-737-1025. Jake Lyman, Teron Davenport, Parker Kelly. Next man up, 1025, the game.
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5: I don't say a word, was on my grind, and now I got what I deserve. Hold on, wait a minute. Y'all thought I was finished. When I bought the ass tomorrow, y'all thought it was raining.
6: Next Man Up, 1025 The Game. Jake Lyman, Teron Davenport, Parker Kelly. It's Tuesday now, but when TD's on, again, this is the only way we know how to end the show. Little dreams and nightmares to get your week started. Mm-hmm. And it's week one of the NFL season.
7: Let's go.
6: Patriots, Seahawks tomorrow. Rams, Niners Thursday. Full slate of games Sunday.
7: Is it back?
6: We're back. Is it what? Broncos, Chiefs is Monday Night Football. So we are back. Football is back. Before we wrap up on the actual game, Titans and Jets, I did want to mention, of course, Sunday, special day. Not only the first or the final opener at Nissan Stadium, Chris Johnson being added to the Ring of Honor.
7: Yeah.
6: There's a Sam Ellinger. Chris Johnson being added to the Ring of Honor at halftime, which will be a really cool moment.
7: Yeah. No, it's going to be a great moment. And folks, get there early. go out there and collect some memorabilia, right? You get the opportunity to, there's going to be a lapel pin.
6: Yep.
7: With the CJ2K on there. You get the towel, you know, commemorate, and there's going to be Music different City moments Miracle. Throughout the year where they're going to have giveaways. So just stay alert with that. But you get the Music City Miracle. Get the towel is pretty cool too. Cause like on the one side, it has a diagram of it. Now they distorted the trajectory.
6: It really looks like a backwards pass.
7: You know, they made it a little more clear that it was backwards. But then on the other side of it, it has the Titans logo, the new logo on there.
6: Okay.
7: It's pretty dope, man. And one other thing, a couple things that we'll go ahead and say, if I may. The team store, that Rivalries merchandise is awesome.
6: Yeah,
7: awesome.
6: They did a really nice job with that.
7: Yeah.
6: To bring back the navy, I think it really does look good. I'm excited to see what it looks like on the field.
7: Yeah, the two-tone is pretty cool on there. And then, you know, they have the sneakers, the Air Max, the old school Air Max sneakers. There's a separate section. There's a section with women's gear, you know what I mean, which I think is really cool. That's something that to definitely make sure you check out. And traffic, just make sure it's a mess. It is mess. So, you know, there's multiple options. I think we'll be able to make a connection with one of them. Where we'll make it known a little bit more. We'll push that and promote it a little bit. But I think there's a great opportunity just to have a really good time. You know, get the early tailgate, have fun. And it's a special moment. You know, there's signage there where it's commemorating the last season at Nissan Stadium. The food is great. They have some really good food options.
6: I saw that. Yeah,
7: you
6: were looking at the new concessions options.
7: Yeah. So they have the one. They have the mushroom Swiss burger. I'm not gonna hold you. I'm probably go grab one myself.
8: Let me know when you go. I'll go with you.
7: Yeah,
8: that sounds
7: I'm
8: great.
7: Probably grab one pregame because it is really good.
8: I got sick of the old Titans burger that they had.
7: Yeah,
8: it was just plain burger, but it was just giant.
7: I didn't try that. Yeah.
6: I mean, I'm thinking back to the Preds opener last year when we got served at the desk. Like that was one of my favorite days doing this show.
8: Yeah, I know. We're rubbing it in my face because I was back here.
6: We had a donut burger.
7: Yes.
6: Oh God, that was.
7: I felt so
6: fun.
7: Fat that day, man. But you know what? I don't care. It was good.
6: The best kind of food is free food.
7: Free food.
6: Yeah.
7: You know
6: so,
7: what I mean?
8: Who am I to turn down free food?
6: Yeah, exactly.
8: That's my motto.
7: If it's free, it's for me.
6: I am excited to be. I'm going to be out there in the stands on Sunday.
7: Nice.
6: So I'm excited for that. You know, we'll see how the game goes. I really do think that this is, as we said, this is about as perfect of a matchup on paper as you could have for the Titans to try and get a win in Week One. You're playing a team that also went 3-14 last year. They didn't upgrade at quarterback. They went out and got a journeyman instead of, you know, drafting somebody who has maybe a wider range of outcomes. They've lost two of their superstar players within the last calendar year. This is a team that the Titans probably should beat on Sunday. I'll ask you this before we wrap up here. If the Titans win, what do you think the most important things will be that made that happen?
7: Well, you said it earlier, the turnover battle.
6: Yeah.
7: That's going to be the most important thing. Is controlling that turnover battle. But, I mean, Cam Ward playing outstanding, you know, managing the game. So that's cool. It ties together. The turnover battle,
6: yeah.
7: Cam Ward managing the game, playing well enough for them to win, but not making a mistake to lose.
6: I think that's perfect. And I think with Cam Ward, we saw him. I know that there's been some ball security issues that we've seen throughout training camp in the preseason, but towards the end of last year, he got a lot better at not putting the ball in harm's way. So you hope that carries over to this week. Again, this is a Jets team that forced 4 turnovers all of last season. It's a new year. It's a new team. But they forced 4 turnovers last year.
7: No team other than them has ever gone a full year without an interception.
6: I know, either that means that Cam Ward's going to have a really good day, or they're due, and they're going to have like 3 of them.
7: We shall see.
6: I also think, you know, you talk about turnovers, making sure you turn over Geno Smith and take care of the football. Penalties also was a little bit of an issue throughout the joint practices and into preseason. I'd like to see the Titans be more disciplined.
7: Mm-hmm.
6: And the thing was, it wasn't even like a ton of pre-snap penalties. There were some, but it was like you're getting pass interference penalties and you're getting some unnecessary roughness penalties. Yeah. I'd like to see that toned down for this game and make sure you don't beat yourself.
7: Yeah, no, no doubt. And I mean, look, it's a foregone. You know, there's always a risk of Jeffrey Simmons getting one of those, because he one of those guys. He plays with an edge.
6: Yeah.
7: You know what I mean? And other teams know that. And so you would imagine that he's someone that they'll try to provoke. Jeff has to do a good job of avoiding that and keeping his cool and only have, well, even within the lines, you could get a personal foul, like hands to the head, whatever.
6: Yeah.
7: But, you know, just keeping his cool and not getting, you know, pulled into that mud. You know
6: right.
7: what I mean?
6: We've seen him have some pretty costly penalties. I'll say this too. Take Jeffrey Simmons off the field goal block team, because every single time he lines up over the long snapper and hits him and gets called for a 15-minute penalty. Like, Jeff Simmons, of course, deserves all his props for being the player that he is, but it's like twice a year on field goal, it's like kick goes up, flag flies, personal foul 98, lined up over the long snapper.
7: He does collect those.
6: TD, it's been fun. Glad that we have football back. It is a game week, and next week when we have you on, we will be able to recap a real football game.
7: I got Mets.
6: Oh, right.
7: I got
6: you Mets. Have Mets. Okay.
7: So we'll figure out another day.
6: We'll figure
7: day.
6: It out. Yeah. We'll get TD on, just an hour. Have a phone call.
7: Yeah.
6: We'll make sure to get your thoughts on the Jets game. But we are excited. Football is back. Tomorrow is an NFL football game day. We will be back 9 a.m. tomorrow. Corey Curtis going to join us. Parker and I will eat some crow on Clemson after their dismantling on Saturday. But that does it for us. Chase and Big Joe are coming up next. Don't go anywhere. 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
0: You already got it named and everything. 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
18: Okay. 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
19: Okay. One texter, Jason, says Daniel Tosh should play Lane Kiffin in the Lifetime movie. One texter says Adam Sandler should play Lane Kiffin. Caleb says a blonde Daniel Tosh would be all time. One texter says Will Ferrell. Wes in Clarksville says Billy Bob Thornton. Another texter just said Owen Wilson.
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8: Hi, I'm Parker Kelly with your Game Center update. 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Head coach Robert Saleh and quarterback Cam Ward will speak to the media tomorrow at 11:15 ahead of their home in-season opener. 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Kickoff is set for 7:20 Central Time on NBC. 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
29: And a good Monday, everybody. Welcome in, Chase and Big Joe, 102.5 The Game. Hope you're having a great day to this point. He is Big Joe Dubin. He is Dr. Crane, Nick Frazier. I am Chase McCabe. And welcome in. Glad you are with us. Hope you had a great long weekend. JoJo, what's up?
30: I am just now catching my breath from what has been Thursday, Friday, Saturday, Sunday, 5 days of college football that was absolutely perfect in every shape, form, and fashion, man.
29: I mean, it did not want to end
30: right.
29: Week one. I mean, we have a Hail Mary after a second gets put back on the clock, and the internet has been undefeated on that, by the way.
30: Yeah, right.
29: As it should be. You had Nissan Stadium hosting its final kickoff game. That
30: awesome.
29: Gave us a great game. You were there. And then we had last night with the bizarreness of the lights going, the electricity going out at Doak Campbell, and
30: having to play some old school football with no replays and no coach to player communication. Like, I loved it. I thought it was great.
1: And Jimbo Fisher's comment about the iPads and the internet. I'm like, Jimbo.
30: I thought Jimbo was more.
1: Stop.
30: I thought it was Eddie Royal that was more like, you shouldn't play this game. Like you shouldn't play this game at all. And Jimbo was kind of like, well, we'll figure it out. I mean, you know, you got hand right. signals for stuff. I felt like he was more like, it's okay. But then when they asked him, you know, what the difference is, well, we don't practice without this stuff anymore, so it does change it. So I thought he was making some.
1: I was like, listen, man, you football was played for so long without that stuff. I don't need an iPad to tell me I'm getting my ass whipped.
30: And I felt like he said that. I really thought it was the other two guys who were like, oh my God, we can't play this game.
1: Those other two guys could beat me up, and I have no idea who they were.
30: Well, when they said Eddie Royal, I was like, I kind of remember him. He was a receiver.
1: But, I mean, you had Colorado-Georgia Tech, the overtime game last Thursday. You had, you know, Friday night was good. Saturday was spectacular. We were on air for 9 hours down at MTSU, which,
30: by the way, I said Monday when I started the show, didn't I? I just realized.
1: It feels like Monday.
30: It does feel like Monday. And it's Tuesday.
1: The game at Nissan Stadium, Ole Miss and Louisville, I mean, you could not have been more perfect. And yeah. Scott Ramsey came up to me. He's like, you know what? Because our last three games that we've had have all been walk-offs. The bowl game between Illinois and Tennessee, the FCS championship between Illinois State and Montana State, and now Louisville Ole Miss. And the environment Sunday night at Nissan Stadium was better than any Titans game I'd ever been to. I know it's college.
30: It looked great.
1: But the excitement, the atmosphere, well done by Scott Ramsey, well done by all of them, because it was a fantastic evening.
30: So I don't believe you can truly learn everything about a team from week one, because you get a lot of mismatches.
1: Yep.
30: But I think you can learn some things. And this weekend, I was down in Athens. I saw the Georgia Bulldogs up close and personal. They're going to be really hard to beat. Look, no offense to TSU.
1: That's a bad football team.
30: I know. No offense to TSU. But watching the first string and the second string and the third string.
1: and just
30: seeing how just methodical they were. And then, you know, watching Kirby.
1: Yeah.
30: I mean, I know a lot of people have picked them to win the national championship. And, again, Ohio State's going to be tough. Love him or hate him, I think LSU is going to be tough. Georgia's damn good.
1: And
30: they got Western this week, which I think will be a little bit more of a test, but they should take care of that. No offense to Western. But I was just like, wow. I mean, and watching that whole – because I walked down there for some of the game and was watching – and just watching their whole routine and everything. I'm like, this is what big boy football looks like.
1: It is. I mean, and they probably should have made it to the final last year, but Ole Miss was like, nah, we got something for you.
30: And I think they're a good team too. I think Louisville's a good team.
1: I don't think Ole Miss is on Georgia's level. And now after watching LSU and I mean, it's going to be that LSU Ole Miss game. It's next week, but I don't know. LSU, how bad is Clemson? And you're right. There's a lot of things we don't know, have to figure out, but the whole ESPN Lane Kiffin love affair, it's nauseating. And the McAfee love affair, it's nauseating with Lane Kiffin.
30: I mean, here's my thing with Lane. And again, I disagree with everything he's doing.
1: Right.
30: But he's playing a system that has been thrown in his lap. And it's like, okay, this could have been fixed a long time ago.
1: Yeah.
30: But it isn't. So he's like, okay, I'm going to play your system.
1: Oh, no, I mean, no, you're right.
30: Because if nobody else is going to do it, then I'll do it. You know?
1: And then he's got them. And look, any coach will tell you, once you get your guys believing it's us against the world, you're going to go far. He's got them believing us against the world. So that atmosphere next week is going to be unbelievable in Oxford as LSU comes to town. And as we talked earlier, I think you were off that day. It's like when a girl breaks up with you, what's the first thing the guy does?
30: Go to the gym.
1: What's Ole Miss been doing?
30: They've
1: been in the gym the last 9 months, so it's going to be fantastic. And we got good football this weekend. We got Texas and Ohio State's going to be a great game, and Arizona State's rolling into A&M on Saturday. That's going to be a fun game. And look, this Alabama-Kentucky game in Kentucky,
30: This ain't the old Alabama team, and this ain't the old Kentucky team. I'm telling you right now, it's a battle.
2: I think Will Stein has – now, I think Alabama's going to win that game, but I think Will Stein's got something cooking up there in Lexington. You know, looking at some of the coaching debuts from this weekend, I thought his was pretty impressive to watch. I thought, you know, Auburn struggled, but I kind of thought they might.
30: Baylor's not bad.
2: Right. I don't think Baylor's bad either. That was a fun game, watching the end of that game. I look to Aranda going for two. I'm all about it. Throw the ball in the damn end zone.
30: What have I said from day one? Always throw the ball in the end zone.
2: Like, I'm sitting there in the hotel room watching the end of that game, and they score, and I'm on the sideline. I'm holding
30: up
2: two.
30: Wait, how are you back in the hotel room so fast? Wasn't this game at the same time?
2: No. Well, yeah, but the Georgia game flew by
30: running
2: pretty
30: clock.
2: Quick.
30: Yeah, yeah. Running clock there.
2: Yeah.
30: Holy cow, right? Because if you should have gone down to the game, it's right down the road. But I've said this. I'll go back to Kevin Dyson and Jeff Fisher and McNair. Throw the ball in the end zone.
2: Yeah.
30: Throw the ball in the end zone. And somebody says, well, the ball crossed the goal line, Auburn. Look where his knee is.
2: It did not.
30: It's at the half-yard line. When that knee goes down with the ball, it doesn't matter where you land after that. But always throw the ball in the end zone and get it done. Also, flip on that, go down a little bit south to Tallahassee. Mike Norvell, I don't get it either.
2: And they boo him
30: nonstop.
2: And I want him – yeah, so I read on Twitter that – at some point during the game, they did a surprise for the band to tell them that they were going to be in the Macy's Thanksgiving Day Parade, and it was him recording that did the recording to announce it.
30: No.
2: And he was getting booed so loud that like nobody could hear what he was actually announcing.
30: Oh, did they show that on TV?
2: No, I just saw it on Twitter.
30: Gosh,
2: but here's the thing: like, he's the type of coach I want to like. Like, I want to cheer for him. He did a great job at Memphis. He did a great job his first couple years in Tallahassee.
30: Yeah.
2: That quarterback's terrible.
30: That two-minute drill looked like me, you, and Dr. Crane playing slap ass with the noodles at the pool. I was just chasing. I mean, it was awful.
2: The running back they have is good, but he was so tired because he ran the ball 400 times.
30: Yeah. I think this is that for Norville. If they don't be competitive and win now, he's gone.
2: I agree.
30: But his payout's massive. But, you can't – when your fan base is booing you from the get-go, it's something else. Also, the Blaze Berlewitz experiment, we're done. Just let Jared take it over. Let him go. He trucked a D lineman. I know it was Austin Peay, man, but still, just let him know. You got Delaware. And listen, Vandy fans, don't sleep on Delaware.
2: No.
30: They got a really, really good quarterback. Don't sleep on Delaware.
2: Well, look, I know 28-9 does not tell the whole story. Austin Peay, I thought, played their butts off. I did watch majority of that game.
30: Hotel room?
2: Yeah, I think.
30: Did you not go out?
2: Dude, I was at, like, I don't. We don't have to spend a lot of time on this. I about passed out from the heat. Like, it was like 100 degrees.
30: Were you wearing all black, Johnny Cash?
2: Well.
30: Down in Athens, man.
2: Yeah, I was. But it was bad. So we went to the hotel room, and we watched games all night.
30: Oh, nice.
2: So
30: that was fun for her.
2: No, it was. She enjoyed it.
30: Okay.
2: See, find you a girl that likes college football.
30: That's right.
2: You're good to go. you should have seen her last night yelling at the TV about Florida State. Like, I mean, she was all about it. So.
30: Well, we had a little text exchange.
2: We did have our little text exchange.
30: We won't repeat what's on that. That's right,
2: we won't repeat a lot of things. But look, I thought Austin Peay played their butts off. That's a good team.
30: Yeah,
2: that is a good team. I think, you know, the thing you get in week one is you get a lot of playing with your food. I think Vanderbilt probably should have won that game more decisively than they did, but they didn't play very well. I agree with you. I mean, I know why he's kind of doing this and you know, being cautious. And Clark Lee's going to join DVD today at 5. So you'll get, you know, some reaction from him on the plan there. But Jared comes in. I've never heard a pop like that from a crowd at Vanderbilt ever.
30: Yeah.
2: He's getting chance, you know, of putting him back in. It's not Blaze's fault, but
30: he didn't look good.
2: He didn't look as confident as Jared did.
30: Right.
2: And I think if you had allowed Jared to get into a rhythm, you might have seen even more out of him. So I'm with you. I think you turn the keys to the car over to him and just go from there and see what he's got. But, you know, to Clark's defense, it probably made more sense to start Blaze and then go to Jared than the other way around. If Jared goes in and he struggles and then you have to pull him, then what does that do?
30: And your confidence gone. But I've seen guys go into games and look around, and they've been great in practice, and they look around at the crowd and the lights, and they freeze.
2: Yeah.
30: I've seen it numerous times, and it's tough to get out of that. It takes a while to get out of that, but good. Faison Brandon looked good.
2: I was about
30: good.
2: To say, there's another true freshman we got to talk
30: about.
2: But
30: that's Furman, but his passes were good and on target. And look, they got a big task this weekend at Georgia Tech. I think they beat Georgia Tech because I think they'll run the ball at Deshaun Bishop and look good. The Vols off. Look, Vols could be very well, and I hope they're 3-0 rolling into Texas and beat Arch's butt and they're 4-0. I hope so.
2: I think Georgia Tech did not play well. By any means,
30: no,
2: against Colorado, but I think that you're going to get a better Georgia Tech team against Tennessee, but Tennessee should beat them by at least two touchdowns.
30: They should. And let Brandon go, man, and let's go Brandon, right? That was the cheer in Neyland Stadium this weekend.
2: Yeah, 13 of 17, 226, three touchdowns for Faison Brandon. Thought he was unfazed in his
30: debut. Could get up, I'd walk over.
2: Alabama beats East Carolina 48-10. Russell making his first start was okay. You know, it's East Carolina, but they look good.
30: Yeah.
2: I mean, the SEC showed out. They went undefeated, right?
30: 16-0, man.
2: Yeah.
30: Yep.
2: I think Oklahoma might tear the big house down.
30: I hope so.
2: I mean, because the way Michigan played, you better hope that was they just weren't up for that game.
30: What's that quarterback making? $15 million?
2: Probably.
30: $12 million?
2: Yeah.
30: Do you know Dr. Crane? Bryce Underwood?
2: Bryce Underwood, yeah.
3: Yeah, $12 million.
30: All right, so that makes sense. I kept seeing the Louisiana Purchase and Bryce Underwood. All right, okay, I get it. Because Louisiana Purchase like $11 million.
3: 11.9.
30: 11.9, okay. God, you're right. Internet. On college football weekends, the internet is fantastic in every way possible, man. Well done.
2: Ross Dellinger reporting that the SEC is scheduled a meeting Thursday to, quote, decide whether to terminate Louisiana State University as an SEC member.
30: Ain't going to happen. Ain't going to happen. There's a lot of money in Baton Rouge. That ain't going to happen.
2: Yeah, I would agree. But
30: did you hear the leaked audio? I think I sent you the thing from Wayne. He knows. Leaked audio.
2: He 100% knows.
30: Everybody knows what's going on. It's a hell of a speech, though.
2: He 100% knows.
30: Hell of a speech at Lincoln. And I can't stand him. It's a hell of a speech he gave. Did you see the video of, I guess they have the basket hoop on the thing when
2: they get a turnover?
30: Did you see Lane Kiffin? LSU is kicking an extra point and he's shooting hoops. From the sideline, like from almost on the field, he's shooting hoops. I'm like, man,
2: like I watch him, and I can't stand him, but I also at the same time am so entertained that I really don't know how to feel.
30: Right, he's like the circus is coming.
2: And that
30: town.
2: And that commercial with Boz.
30: Oh yeah,
2: him pretty rolling funny. Up the window.
30: That's pretty funny. And also, Vandy fans, I don't know if you guys saw this, the Theo Vaughn, the walkout with Kiffin. Vandy fans were like, well, I thought he liked our team. I'm like, Vandy fans, stop.
2: He liked one of your players.
30: Yeah, he liked one of your players' mom. That was it. he's from Louisiana. He's just using you at Vandy, so stop.
2: Yeah, no, I think he's a big reason why Jared Curtis might be there.
30: Could be. Yeah. Right. That's fine. But they were like, oh, I can't believe you walked out. I'm like, stop it.
2: We got a lot of stuff to get into today. Tim Hasselbeck gonna join us at 1:00. So we are looking forward to that. At 1:30, right after Tim, I don't know if you saw this, but I hope I'm saying his name right. Thomas Pannone threw a perfect game for the Nashville Sounds last night. The third perfect game ever for the Sounds. And like the seventh, I think, in International League history.
30: Wow.
2: Fifth.
3: Yep.
2: Pretty cool local story. So he'll join us at 1:30 and then John McClain at 2:00. So a lot of football, a lot of different things to get into. But that was pretty cool that on 94.9 The Fan, you heard a perfect game.
30: And then they did something Friday. They were down 4-0, and they came back and won on a wild pitch Friday night, like 5-4, something crazy. So, yeah, nice, man.
2: Pretty cool. Quickly, what is our question of the day?
30: All right, coming off of that absolute idiot named Cedric Gray that plays for the Titans, what a complete jackass. I would suspend him for the whole year. Look, you were told not to do something, you do it. Here's the question of the day. What's something your parents told you not to do, you did anyway, and you paid the price? What's something your parents or your brother or your grandpa, or your grandma, whatever, told you not to do and you paid the price? For me, when I grew up, we lived in a subdivision. We had a deep hill with a bicycle. We'd race all the time. My mom said, stop going down that hill. You'll get injured. Stop going down. So what do? I keep going down the hill. Finally, I wreck, and I shatter my collarbone. I shatter my bone in my leg, and I had cuts, bruises everywhere. I never forget, in the hospital, my mom said, I told you so. So what's something you have done that you were told not to do that you got in trouble for, you got injured?
2: I got injured.
30: Or you've got, you know, did you touch the stove?
2: I got in trouble.
30: Trouble's good.
2: Okay. So I was like probably six, and my dad lived right next to the Bellevue Mall, and we were out playing. It was me and one of my friends, and we ended up sneaking over to the Bellevue Mall.
30: At 6 years old?
2: Yeah.
30: Nice.
2: And, like, it was closed. Like, it was, like, a Sunday night or something. It hit closed. And they had, like, the Christmas, like, sled thing out. We were, like, playing on that. I got in so much trouble.
30: How did he find you?
2: Well, because they came out. We were gone. And we had said something about going to the mall, and they said no. So he kind of – I think he thought, like, okay, maybe they wandered over there.
30: Yeah. Got in trouble. There you go. That's exactly what we're talking about.
2: Never did it again.
30: Never did it again. Dr. Crane, you got one?
3: Yeah, when I was 8 years old, I opened up a trailer door that kind of revolved down like a ramp.
30: Yeah.
3: And it crushed my wrist and my leg, and I had my head wedged against the concrete.
30: Ow.
3: I, like, knocked myself out, and I was very thankful the fence caught it. But, yeah, I was told not to open up the door. We had a garage sale going on, and I had a Dukes of Hazzard RC car in there that I got from Cracker Barrel. I didn't want them to sell it, and so my parents were doing something, and I ended up opening the door, and they heard this loud boom, and they're looking for it for, like, 30 minutes. I was passed out. I crawled out underneath, and they rushed me in a 04 Jeep Grand Cherokee.
30: So you were like Toy Story 2 when they were going to sell the Woody doll, and they had at the yard sale and got out, and all the toys got together to make sure to get in the yard sale. Then Al from Al's Toy Barn ended up getting it.
3: Yeah, and then that toy soldier that got stepped on by the kids, that was me after I got underneath the trailer door. That was me.
30: Your mom and dad had, especially your mom, I bet she freaked out.
3: Oh yeah, they were white as a ghost, and I was out of it. I was all out of it.
30: And you haven't recovered either.
3: I really haven't.
30: So what was Cedric Gray on? What's a UTI?
2: A UTI.
30: Was it? No, I'm sorry.
2: That's a urinary tract infection.
30: Is that what he's got? Is that why he can't play? Oh, dear God. I'm so... UTV.
4: Oh, my God.
30: All right, Cedric, I'm sorry. You still should be suspended, but... Oh, my Lord.
2: A UTV? Utility something vehicle?
30: Is it an ATV?
3: No, it's not an ATV. It's more of a sophisticated ATV. 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
2: Utility terrain vehicle is a four-wheel off-road vehicle built with car-like controls, side-by-side seating, and a rear cargo area.
30: Well, do we know where he was?
2: No, but you can flip him. 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
30: Okay.
2: A UTI. 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
29: Chasing Big Joe, 102.5 The Game here on this Tuesday. Hope you had a good Labor Day weekend. It's game week for the Titans. And by the way, Chad says you guys need to ask Coach Fisher about the UTV. Didn't William Hayes and another player flip one on Hard Knocks? I think they did when they were with the Rams.
1: Kenny Britt.
29: Yeah, that's right. That's right. I saw that video the other day. Yep.
1: But I think that was more of a go-kart.
29: But that is kind of what
1: okay.
29: What they were in is kind of what a UTV is. So, again, if you missed it, news came out yesterday that Cedric Gray was in a UTV accident. He appears to be okay, but he's in concussion protocol now. He suffered a concussion and some minor injuries. So it sounds like he's not going to be available on Sunday. That could change, but not good. Because he's probably one of your best players outside of Jeffrey Simmons on defense.
1: Yeah, and you're told not to do things, so don't do it. Go back to our friend Mike Vrabel. Don't do dumb blank to hurt your team. Cedric Gray hurt his football team.
19: Don't do dumb to hurt the team.
29: Exactly.
1: That's it.
29: How's Diana doing?
1: So that's just crazy. By the way,
30: Patriots are in the air right now flying to Seattle because the pro football season starts tomorrow night.
2: It does.
30: Isn't that crazy?
2: Yeah, it does.
30: And this whole and then it's the Rams and
2: 49ers.
30: And this whole, did you see Shanahan trying to explain the days?
2: Yeah. So
30: it's great, man.
2: So I guess the 49ers went last week to give them time to acclimate. And when they left, Raheem Morris, who's now the defensive coordinator, missed his 50th birthday because of the losing a day. So I guess technically he's still 49.
30: Yeah, right. It was it's something. But Shanahan trying to explain the time and day, and it was like, all right, this is funny.
2: So they're already there, and then the Rams are going – they left today, right? Or yesterday.
30: I don't know.
2: Yeah. I think they were going – they weren't going as early.
30: I think if you keep talking about, like, the change, it mentally gets into your head. How about we're going to fly, get off the plane, go kick some ass, get back on the plane, come back home.
2: Right.
30: I'm good.
2: Right.
30: This 9 days and the time change, and I was like, stop it.
2: We're jumping all over the place, but our man Music City Betts shared this with us. Robert Saleh is the sixth head coach to make his team debut against his former squad. The previous five all won. 1947, a guy you loved, Hamp Poole.
30: That guy.
2: Curly Lambeau in 1952. Lou Saban in 1967. Jerry Glanville in 1990. And last year, which this shocked me, Pete Carroll. So the Raiders won like 3 games last year, and the Super Bowl champs were one of them.
30: I guess so, right? That's crazy. And what, Geno Smith? Yeah, that's right. Yeah. Man, that's crazy. So thanks, Music City Betts. So the Titans are going to lose on Sunday.
2: So that,
30: appreciate
2: that. Yeah. Well, we'll see. I hope not.
30: No, me neither. We'll talk much more about this with John and Tim throughout the week, but that game on Sunday, we'll get into that.
2: Yeah, like Ian said to me earlier, like, I hope the Titans win, but if they lose, like, what Monday is going to be like, I'm like, man, I'm tired of doing that. Like, I'm tired of these Monday season debuts of, oh, God, they're terrible again.
30: Yeah, you just turn.
2: Like, just go win.
30: How about if they lose on Sunday, Monday's like, all right, welcome to the show. Load the phones up. All right, and there we go. Let it happen. But we'll deal with that when it comes to that. But that's a few days off. But now, I mean, it's the I'm still hungover from college football. I'll be fine by tomorrow night time. The Seahawks take on the Patriots. Isn't there a game in Mexico City? What game is that? Kansas City and San Diego?
2: This week?
30: Yeah, Friday night?
2: No, Friday night is no, there's nothing Friday night.
30: No, okay. Kansas City and the Broncos Monday night.
2: Yeah, but I don't think it's in Mexico.
30: No, I think you're right.
2: Yeah.
30: What's in Mexico?
2: I think they do that later.
30: Okay.
2: This week is Wednesday night, Thursday night, nothing NFL Friday, and then Sunday.
30: Okay.
2: And Monday.
30: All right. I'm so confused. I got 87 channels of football on.
2: Starting tomorrow night, you get football all the way until a week, basically.
30: Through Monday. Okay. All right.
2: Yeah. So, because Friday we have high school, and then, yes, there are some college games. Saturday, college. Sunday, NFL. Monday, NFL.
30: Okay. By the way, on the high school front, huge upset Friday night. Smyrna beat Oakland.
2: Oh, wow.
30: And put it, it'll be the same way. Remember when Stanford beat USC and USC was favored by 40?
2: Yeah.
30: That's the same equivalent. Like, I was looking at my head, like, Oakland 49-7, 45-3. Smyrna beat Oakland. You know how they beat them? They went for two. It was 21-20, and they went for two.
2: Good for them.
30: And it goes back to the Baylor-Auburn argument. It goes back to some other, like, Louisville had the argument. Brohm kicked the extra point. I got my guys on the 3-yard line to win the game. This is the Baylor. Now, I like this. I'm not letting you get the ball back. Why cannot people understand that? Why can they not understand why teams go for two? And you're like, well, Baylor didn't win. That's fine. It's win or lose, all right? 50-50 chance. I'm not giving you the ball back. My guys are on your 3-yard line for the win. Isn't that what you want? Yeah. So these arguments every week, and we'll talk to Tim about this in a little bit, Hasselbeck, about I want to win. I'm not giving you the ball. Go for two, win the game. Smyrna went for two, won the game.
2: Good for them. It works.
30: Yeah.
2: Sometimes it works, sometimes it doesn't.
30: That's right.
2: But yeah, when Dave Aranda was going for two, I'm like, do it. This game's been such a fight.
30: Yeah.
2: You know, go for it and win it.
30: Get him to overtime and then reset. But no, man. One play.
2: Dustin in Hopkinsville wants to weigh in. Dustin, what's up?
8: Good afternoon, guys. Y'all having a good day so far?
2: So far, so good, my man. How about you?
8: Pretty good. Look, cloud cover, not as hot as it's been, and looks like we might have some rain coming Wednesday and Thursday. That'd be great.
30: All right. Thanks, Leland.
8: You're welcome. Leland, we'll think of a last name later. Anyways, so Cedric Gray, I just want to say that I have a family member that's very close to me that goes out on a side-by-side and gets drunk all the time and never has an accident, and he can go down to the barn from the house totally sober and bust his head wide open. So, I mean, it happens to the worst and the best of us. These players, he may be out on – I don't know where he lives. He may be out on his farm. He's just enjoying his time off leisurely before the game. They said he wasn't drinking, said he wasn't wide open. So, I mean, these things happen. I need him to sip this one out. He's had a head injury, 9 months ago, and he's a tight player. It's very likely he'll get another one. This is game one. And I also say all this to say this is so Titans. Wow, this is just setting up to be an awful loss again. We got the Jets coming, Salah's ex-team, and he wants to put a stomp into them. And then you're talking about their coaches. The five of them that's played their ex team, they've all won. Well, let's be the first. I'm just sick. I'm just so worried about this game. Everybody says we have to win it. We don't. You want to, but if this was at the end of the season, yes. But this is the first game for me. It's not the must win. In fact, I'd rather see them lose it and then Cam Ward progress game to game and really show us by game 6-8. All right, he's got that dog in him. He's learned some footwork. He's doing the layups, and when he needs to, he's throwing the bombs, and he's more efficient. That's what I need to see. But I can't blame the man, Cedric Gray, for riding his side-by-side. Accidents happen, man. He could have been in a car accident, and it would have been no different. The story would have been way different.
2: Yeah. Appreciate the call, Dustin. Good stuff.
8: Have a good one.
2: You too. I mean, he's right. Like, stuff can happen, but, you just got to – I think when you're at that level, and I know it's hard for, people to think this way sometimes, I think you have to think differently. You gotta, you're afforded an opportunity most people aren't. So don't take that for granted and don't put yourself, have fun and live your life, but don't do something that could take away that opportunity from you and your family.
30: Yeah.
2: So. Wow. That's how I look at it. And again, accidents happen, and I'm glad he's okay. But still, it sucks to not, if he's out this week, to not be able to have him. 615-737-1025. We'll come back with more here on this Tuesday edition of Chasing Big Joe, presented by the Omni Nashville Hotel, here on 102.5 The Game.
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22: I'm Fox 17 Code Red meteorologist Greg Bobus, a little bit above average once again for high temperatures later on this afternoon. In the low 90s, a partly cloudy day, and there could be a pop-up shower or two right around lunchtime through about dinner time. Our best chance for rain still is late in the week.
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0: I was going to see what if it was going to play one part. But anyway, back here on this Tuesday, Chase and Big Joe. I mean, we're just all over the place with football, but
1: good.
0: It's great to talk football.
1: It's fantastic to talk football. We had everything that went on this, you know, past 5 days. And shout out to the Blue Raiders. They got a win over Murray State. The game was called at 1 o'clock in the morning with 11 minutes to play after 5-hour weather delay, and they got themselves a quarterback in the Burrow. We've talked about Roman Gagliano, and man, he was on target the other night. And we give players of the games afterward. And I said the offensive line. There was one point he had so much time to throw the football. I think he was going to sack himself, which is illegal in 7 states. But he had all day to throw the football, and the line did so good for him. And they got a big game Saturday at Marshall. Marshall got whooped by Penn State, so. Watch out. They're going to be mad, but that's, you know, every game's going to be tough, and that's what you got, man.
0: Do you think Sunday morning it'll be like, you know, they don't do this anymore because you got huddle and all these things now, but will it be like old school Derek Mason will drive down 24 and meet Clark Lee and get the tape on Delaware so he can
1: right.
0: look at it later in the season?
1: We laugh, but that's how it used to be done.
0: Oh, I know. Like, coaches would go meet it like, you know, they'd be like, hey, I'll meet you at the – you know, the shell down off the exit and
1: right.
0: know, the exchange tape.
1: I went with Walt one time to Jackson, Tennessee to swap tape. He was scouting for Smyrna. This is 30 years ago. And he got tape from Germantown High School at a rest stop in Jackson, Tennessee on a early Saturday morning. But yeah, that's how it happened. But
0: yeah.
1: Those are fun times, man. All coaches remember those times.
0: Yeah, because Delaware plays – in Nashville against Vanderbilt, and then they're at Middle, right?
1: Yeah, October the 13th.
0: So two trips to – and I know they play Western, but is that at Western or is that
1: – I don't know. Could be. Not Showa.
0: So let's see here. They play Western. It's at Western on October 27th.
1: Three times. Come to town, Delaware.
0: Yeah, so there you go.
1: The old Blue Hens.
0: Might as well just, you know, rent a room down
1: just
0: here.
1: Just rent a room. Get a room.
0: Something. Something like that. So, what do we do tonight without football?
1: I guess rest and recover. I mean, I think so, right? That's what we do.
0: Yeah.
1: And then load up and get ready to go because, again, Seahawks and Patriots tomorrow night. Let's see. Seattle's only favored by 3 in that game? Isn't that crazy?
0: That seems right. I mean, I don't know. I have no idea what the Patriots are. Is A.J. Brown going to be good, or is he just like he doesn't care anymore?
1: Well, they got Christian Gonzalez signed that massive contract, I guess, last night or early this morning. So they got him back. I mean, that's travel cross country. That's a tough place to play. Seattle's good. I'm not sure the Patriots are – I know they made the Super Bowl last year, but – that's a good Seahawks team that lost a good running back, but that's about it, man.
0: So the Titans have nothing today. I guess they had open locker room yesterday. They'll practice tomorrow, Thursday, do their walkthrough Friday. So they're pretty much on – now they're on the regular season schedule.
1: Yes, that is correct.
0: I don't understand – I mean, look, do what you want, but I don't understand why Saleh speaks before practice. I want to hear after practice.
1: Because he can.
0: I know.
1: Right?
0: I've never understood that.
1: Don't baseball managers speak before game or something like crazy? Yeah.
0: Yeah. So, I don't know.

0: 615-737-1025. We'll have more coming up next. Tim Hasselbeck at the top of the hour in 1 o'clock. We'll talk to him. Chase and Big Joe, 1025 The Game.
1: Robbie and Rex Road lives here. 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
0: Chase and Big Joe, 102.5 The Game, here on this Tuesday. By the way, I have enjoyed, again, the internet sometimes is undefeated.
2: Oh, sometimes.
0: The girl that they kept showing during the Ole Miss Louisville game
2: right.
0: has gone viral. And she posted a video showing some of the DMs that she's gotten from guys. And I was like, oh, this is fantastic. So
17: it, yeah. One was, I'm going to fly, one guy, I'll fly you to Paris.
0: Yeah.
17: And buy you a purse.
0: Yep.
17: I was like, what?
0: She's like, I like Louis Vuitton.
17: What? Okay. That's just, guys are weird, man. But we all know that. But she is, she's beautiful.
0: Yeah.
17: Has the top 25 not come out?
0: It should be out soon.
17: I don't see. I like all these, like, Heisman front runners now. Predicting the cultural playoffs after week one. You don't know this stuff that's going
0: yeah,
17: on.
0: I think
17: man.
0: It is out. No. Mine.
17: Yeah, I don't see it anywhere. I mean, it's redundant now, right, because of the cultural playoff. But I always like seeing who's 20 through 25 and then the two that get remaining votes that get in there to do that. Oh, real quick. Did you see the video of the Liberty Bowl this weekend, the what they redid?
0: No.
17: I'm telling you, man. Beautiful.
0: Oh, that's awesome.
17: They took out a big chunk of the stadium, put in a brand new press box and suites and everything. It's beautiful. I mean, it's absolutely stunning what they've done there to the Liberty Bowl. And too bad an NFL team won't be there.
20: It took out 15,000 seats and made a six-level press box for more premium seating. So you invest the NIL fund into that.
17: Oh,
20: because okay. They can't, you know, if you can't invest the entire stadium, can't fill it out. Invest in your premium seats.
17: Oh, well, I know Fred Smith, before he passed, gave them $25 million. And I don't know if that was all exclusively for basketball or not, but he gave the school $25 million.
20: A buddy when I went to high school with was on the construction site for that, I guess, renovation.
0: Oh, cool.
17: Look at you, buddy. You know, got guys everywhere.
0: The AP Top 25 comes out in 10 minutes.
17: Oh, okay.
0: So all right. We'll get that during 10.
17: Well, no, can't wait for it then, man.
0: Let's see how far Michigan drops.
17: They probably won't.
0: Actually, they might add a spot just so
17: yeah, right.
0: It doesn't
17: move up just
0: them.
17: A little bit. Oops.
0: Yeah. I just that whole thing was interesting, nonetheless.
17: And what are you going to do, right? Yeah. I mean, it's and then Trevor Maddich went on and tried to explain it on TV this weekend, and I was more confused than I was ever before. He goes, you know, he goes. The video, I mean, the camera captures the video, and it goes through this cord, and it goes underneath the stadium through this box, and this box goes to a truck, and this truck puts it in space, and it goes to Bristol, and it goes out there, so it's off the clock, what you're seeing on TV. Well, I was like, Trevor, what are you talking about? And just
0: Trevor.
17: Trevor, yeah, Trevor, man. And it was just, but yeah, they got screwed. But here's the deal. It's going to piss some people off. You ready for this? Don't let him catch the ball.
0: Exactly.
17: Don't let the Michigan guy catch the ball.
0: How we were talking about that. Percentage-wise, how much does the Hail Mary work?
17: It's worked a lot. UAB and Illinois did it Thursday night. Knocked the ball down.
0: So what? Like total all-time, like maybe, 5%?
17: If that. But here's the deal. They're not going to call pass interference in the end zone. There was like nine guys around that ball. If Chase McCabe goes up for it, I'm punching you in the groin. You're not getting the ball. I'm punching you anywhere I can. They're not going to call that. Don't let the guy catch the ball. Bottom line. That's it. Don't let him catch the ball. Michigan caught the ball, won the game. So I don't care how much time was on the clock, this or that. He caught the ball and they won the touchdown. They won the game.
0: Yeah.
17: And now Oklahoma beats them by 90.
0: Well, they probably will. So I think that – I don't know. I don't think they're very good. But again – we don't know, you know, week one doesn't tell the full story. These guys don't play preseason games. They just do scrimmage, you know. I think Michigan probably took their opponent very lightly.
17: Right.
0: But I still think Oklahoma wins.
17: This is crazy. I mean, the bracket for after week one, the projections for the playoff, Ohio State, Texas, Miami, LSU are your top four. Then it is Notre Dame, Georgia, Ole Miss, Indiana, Oregon, Alabama, Texas Tech, and Boise State. Not much has changed from last year. This is fun to look into that stuff, but no.
0: Yeah, just give it time.
17: But I tell you, the atmosphere in Austin Saturday night is going to be something. Ohio State rolls in there after what happened last year up in Columbus. Ah, man, is that where game day's got to be there, right?
0: Are they? I think they are.
17: I would think. Why? I mean, that's 1 versus 5. And then the next week, Oxford, Mississippi. And that will be...
0: Yeah, game day's in Austin.
17: Austin?
0: Yeah.
17: Amazing. By the way, the evolution of game day is, I know we talk about this every year with what's happened with that show, but it is, It's a massive concert slash event.
0: Yeah.
17: Big deal.
0: It's huge. Cool. It's awesome. I was watching some of it, and I do – look, say what you want about McAfee. You either like him or you don't like him. And that's fine. I love him on that show because he interacts with the fans, which has forced Herb Street and Saban and the rest of them to do that more. That's the whole point of the show. Like, you're going to the campus. You're in the middle of the campus. The fans are all there. And I think if you're going to be there, interact with them. And, like, they put clips on, you know, the ESPN Twitter all the time of during breaks, and, like, somebody will yell something out, and they'll turn around and be like, what the hell are you talking about? And, like, go back and forth with them. And,
17: yeah.
0: Like, Saban will jump in on it and stuff.
17: It's, you know, so
0: it has worked. And I think this is – and look, Lee Corso's a legend and always will be, but this is the best lineup they've had, I think, in a long time. Reese does a tremendous job.
17: Great. Point guard.
0: And look, I like Desmond Howard, but they don't even need him. I mean, with Saban and Herb Street and McAfee, like,
17: right,
0: they're set. So what were we looking up? The Ohio State – by the way, Alabama's a 10.5-point favorite, in case you're wondering – Oklahoma is only a 5.5-point favorite.
17: It's about right.
0: Yeah, I thought it might be a little bit more. Tennessee, 12.5-point favorite against Georgia Tech.
17: Whoa!
0: Yeah.
17: Okay, I would think maybe 3 or 4, but all right.
0: Texas, what do you think?
17: 1.
0: 1.5. 1.5-point favorite against Ohio State. So it's a pick'em.
17: Yep. Basically.
0: It probably closes as a pick'em, if I had to guess. Coming up next, we'll talk some NFL and much more with Tim Hasselbeck, ESPN NFL analyst and the head coach at Innsworth. We'll do that coming up here on Chasing Big Joe, 102.5 The Game.
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4: This is Nick Frazier. The College Football Week 1 lived up to the hype as the Vanderbilt Commodores and the MTSU Blue Raiders got off to a 1-0 start on the year. On Sunday, a top 25 matchup with Louisville and Ole Miss came down to the final play as the Rebels won on a 48-yard walk-off field goal at Nissan Stadium. On Monday, after an hour-plus lights delay in Tallahassee, the SMU Mustangs, led by Kevin Jennings, went on the road and won in dramatic fashion with back-and-forth scores as it led to a 20-yard field goal to overtake the Seminoles on the road. As for the SEC, they've filed an amendment to its federal lawsuit against LSU and Lane Kiffin earlier today, which seek the authority for the SEC to expel LSU from the league. The SEC does not look to proceed with this action, but affirm the legal right to implement its own rules. As for the actions on the diamond, the Nashville Sounds pitcher Thomas Pannone completed a third perfect game in Nashville Sounds history and threw the fifth nine-inning individual perfect game in International League history. The Sounds are back in action tomorrow on the road against the Durham Bulls, as you can listen to it on 94.9 The Fan on the Game Nashville Sports Network.
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0: Hour number two, Chase and Big Joe, 102.5 The Game on this Tuesday. Keeping the football talk going with our man Tim Hasselbeck, who joins us now. 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Tim, what's up? How you doing?
30: We're great. How you guys doing?
0: We're good. I mean, a fun football weekend, that is for sure, with all the college games. I know we usually talk NFL with you, but we're probably going to mix some college in. I mean, you go from starting on Thursday to some fun ones Friday to a crazy Saturday, and they can't get the lights on last night to close it all out. It was wild.
30: Yeah, wild. And like, just a reminder, especially with like the NFL season starting, you know, a day earlier than it typically would. Like, if you're, you know, like young guy, teens, 20s, and you're going to get married one day, just know that that wedding can't fall between, you know, like essentially September 1st and, you know, February 15th.
0: Yeah.
30: Right? So it's like, plan it now, because football is covering every single day now.
0: Tim, let me ask you real quick.
30: Yeah.
0: You got a daughter, right?
30: I do.
0: And your daughter comes to you and says, Dad, I'm getting married November the 5th. You're going to say, absolutely, sweetheart. Right?
30: Listen, I definitely am not like marrying anyone off or getting ahead of anything, but her boyfriend is a football player. So, like, it's like, all right. It's, I think it's, you know what I mean? Like, I'm not anticipating, you know, having to have that discussion.
0: Tim, keeping with some of the college stuff, you were, you know, doing games for the ACC for a long time.
30: Yeah.
0: Clemson. I watched them, and I know a lot of hype's been around LSU, and there was a lot of other things, but it just looked like a complete mismatch. And Has it passed Dabo by? Is the portal, like, what is it? What do you see that's wrong with them?
30: So I think there are a few things that could be true. Dabo's always taken this position of, we do amazing at getting high school kids to want to come to Clemson. And I think by and large under his tenure, that has been true. So they have, you know, out of high school signed ETN and Trevor Lawrence and Justin Ross and, you know, Wilkins and all these, you know, really, really good players out of high school. And kids like it there. They do a good job retaining them, and so they stay. And so there aren't necessarily a ton of roster spots. And so Dabo's posture has certainly been, why am I going into the portal when, look, we have a guy in our roster that we think is going to be really good. Like, I don't need to go get a linebacker because Jeremiah Trotta Jr. is waiting in the wings here, and so we don't need to replace him. And so I think, by and large, that has been accurate and true at Clemson. Now, a young player who is getting his first opportunity, who might be an amazing player one day, is not as good as the 23-year-old player that's already done it at that level, period. He's not. And there might be a few exceptions, but on the, you know, from the 30,000-foot view, they're not. And so the reluctance to rebuild your roster every year with proven players from other places, and quite frankly, the part that no one really talks about, run off kids that you have developed a personal relationship with, he doesn't want to go down that path. And that is definitely compromising their ability to be as competitive as they've been in years past.
0: Yeah, I think that's well said. We saw Jared Curtis in limited action, but he made his Vanderbilt debut Saturday night. A lot of fans clamoring to go ahead and just give him the keys to the car. But do you like how Clark is handling this of, you start the veteran, you start the guy that's been in the program for the last few years, take a little pressure off the freshman, and then you don't have the situation where maybe you're playing him too soon and you got a reverse course, which could have a negative effect on him?
30: Yeah, I mean, start the guy who's the best player. I mean, I think ultimately, you know, the Jared Curtis, when he's Blaze's age, may be better than Blaze right now. But if the best player right now is Blaze, then you play him. And so, yeah, I think we talked about it last week when it was announced, or 2 weeks ago when it was announced, and ultimately the locker room knows too. And it does not feel to me, I was at the game, it does not feel to me that anybody really felt like anyone other than Blaze should have been the guy. It just is, that's in the program on the daily. And, you know, that to me, I think, is just indicative of, you know, probably how Blaze has performed day in and day out in comparison to Jared Curtis. Now, it doesn't mean Jared doesn't get a shot at some point during the year if it doesn't go well. But, you know, I think ultimately you play the guy that gives your team the best chance to win. And until that guy proves otherwise, he should be the starter. And so, and I think Clark's approach to, like, hey, look, we're going to play him, though, and, you know, probably put him in earlier than you would, you know, maybe some other, you know, backup players. Look, I think that's, you know, that's pretty good, too. I mean, again, just to say, like, and Jeff Ferris has done a good job at Austin Peay. It was 15-9 at halftime, right? So, like, look, Vanderbilt does not have the same exact team as they had a year ago, and it's important to make sure that you're competitive in the most competitive, you know, league in college football.
1: Tim Hasselbeck is with us, brought to you by Southeast Financial Credit Union. Tim, when you look at a quarterback, they come into college, is being able to run almost as important as it is being able to throw the ball?
30: I don't think so. I think the biggest thing is being able to make good decisions and process. Because I think when a guy can run, Joe, and doesn't process, then he just takes off and runs all the time. And, you know, while that might, you know, in some cases be exciting, and it might in some cases, you know, lead to a little bit of success, in the long run, you just run yourself into trouble. So I really think when a guy can, listen, is the ability to use your legs helpful? 100%. And you see it, you know, often where you know, a play isn't there and a guy goes and makes a play. But if you can't make decisions and play from the pocket and play in the structure of an offense and you're constantly trying to escape because that's your crutch, I think you eventually hit a ceiling in terms of how good you can be, you know, both as an offense and as a quarterback.
1: Very good point. Let's talk about Arch Manning. The game on Saturday versus Ohio State last year was terrible up there, but you had said last year, it was like, look, a lot of quarterbacks going into Columbus in that environment, that defense wouldn't have played well either. How important is this game? I know you want to win the game, and I get that, but if you're a pro scout, what do you need to see from Arch Manning on Saturday night, Tim?
30: I think people will look at this and put too much weight on it, right? I mean, like, he's either going to, you know, win or lose the Heisman week one of the college football season, which is, you know, pretty absurd, right, if you ask me. I mean, you see the preseason polls, and quite frankly, they're terrible. Like, if you looked at the last 10 years and you looked at preseason college polls and the hit rate on who the good teams actually were, I mean, it's worse than 50% in terms of being able to predict it. And so, look, we think both of these teams are going to be really good, but I don't think you ultimately really know, right? And look, maybe Texas is better. Maybe Ohio State's better. That, like, it is a dependent position. So I think in a lot of ways it's unfair for that. You know, as for pro scouts, like, I think pro scouts – you know, kind of know what they need to know about Arch. I'll put myself in that position. What I would want to see is, if it didn't go well in the game, how does he respond from it in game? How does he respond from it the rest of the year? Because I think what happened last year would have crippled 95% of college quarterbacks. They had gone in the tank. I mean, he was a bust, right? Like, he was Uncle Rico after the game last year.
1: Right, right.
30: And he survived it. That's not easily done. So I guess I would just say that, to me, I'm not waiting one game when a guy, you know, is a starter for years.
1: Well, and that you talk about quarterbacks and the pressure. I'm like, Faison Brandon did a great job. I know it was against Furman on Saturday, but we saw everything we needed to see to say, all right, this guy's got something. And you know this. I don't think the average fan truly knows how much pressure being a quarterback is, especially if you're a guy like Faison Brandon, a true freshman quarterback.
30: Yeah.
1: That's a lot on a kid's shoulders.
30: It is. I will say, and I think that this is the part of this big business that college football has gone into that, you know, has changed. And some of it is probably gambling on college games and all of that. The pressure on guys, in many cases, that aren't old enough to buy a beer, that, you know, understand the toll that it's taking on them. And I'll just take you back to a production meeting I had when I was calling a Notre Dame versus Duke game. And Ian Book was the starting quarterback, and he was a very good quarterback for Notre Dame. And they were preparing to play Duke, and quite frankly, they were going to beat Duke, which they did handily. And you know, I just kind of asked him as we were leaving the production meeting, just kind of, you know, chatting as the meeting was over and we were talking. And I was like, how you doing, man? Like, how's it going? And he just kind of looked at me. He's like, you know, I'm doing okay. Like, my mom is miserable, though. And I was like, really? He's like, yeah, it's just a lot, man. It's just a lot. And I remember thinking, this is crazy. Here's a guy who is the starting quarterback at Notre Dame. Like, this should be the time of his life.
1: Right.
30: The time of his life. And because of the stress, the pressure, the scrutiny, the criticism, you know, in this age of, you know, social media and access and all of that stuff, they're not enjoying it. In fact, they can't wait for it to be over. I think that was the comment. She can't wait for it to be over. And I'm like, that's not how this should work. We're getting it wrong as a society if that's the case.
1: What a story. Yeah, I mean, I understand all that, and that's the pressure of all that. Before we go to the break, I want to ask you, and Chase and I, we talk about this all the time, going for two at the end of the game. I love what Baylor did on Saturday. They went for two because I'm telling you, I got my guys, they're on the 3-yard line going in. I'm not giving you the ball back. Did you agree with that call that what Baylor did? I know it didn't work. I understand that.
30: Yeah.
1: But I'm not giving you the ball back.
30: I think it has to be a team decision, meaning, you know, where are you? Like, I've had games where, like, our defense coordinator will come to me and he'd be like, hey, man, we're gassed. Like, if they get the ball back, they're going to score. Like, it just, that's where we are right now, right? And so it's like, all right, well, like, I'm going to go for it on fourth down. I'm going to go for two. I'm going to, like, I understand the situation now because that's, you know, how we're feeling defensively. You know, or offensively, it's like, look, we're, you know, running the ball down their throat. Like, we love this, you know, concept. They don't have an answer for it. Like, we're going to go ahead and do it here. Like, I think that it really is like a full team decision on, hey, do you go for two, right? Like, that's the – and so if a coach makes the assessment of, look, it's not just about, hey, do I think that we can get, you know, 3 yards and into the end zone for this conversion? It's, look, if we give the ball back, do we stand a chance? Like, did I just lose my defensive end to it with a torn Achilles, and now I know I'm playing a freshman that's not going to get a pass rush? Like, you never know what's in the head of a coach when he's making those decisions. And I think that, like, that's why I hate going back on that. And I appreciate the question of, like, didn't work, but it's still okay, right? Like, because, yeah. I think that 100% can be the case. You maybe are going for it, not loving your play, but knowing that your defense back out on the field is not the answer.
0: We will have more with Tim Hasselbeck coming up next, including getting into the NFL in week one with him. He's presented by Southeast Financial Credit Union here on Chasing Big Joe, 102.5 The Game.
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0: 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Crazy that it is the Super Bowl rematch between Seattle and New England. What's kind of your general thoughts on that game, and do you think that both teams can replicate what we saw last year?
30: Yeah, I think there's a chance both teams are better. Doesn't mean they'll end up in the Super Bowl, but I don't look at last year as like a, hey, they caught lightning in a bottle and they're, you know, not quite as good as, you know, things turned out for them a year ago. So, yeah, in terms of replicating it, in terms of their competitiveness during the season, yes. You guys know how I feel about Drake May. He's a star. I think Vrabel's a good coach. I think they've got improved talent on their team. They dealt with some adversity. Now their schedule is going to be harder. That will provide a challenge for sure. So that's, you know, probably the biggest thing when I look at New England in terms of, you know, will they replicate their success? And then for Seattle, like, they just have done an amazing job of getting length and speed and athleticism on defense. They're awesome on that side of the ball. Sam Darnold is a legit good player, not a fluky, hey, it worked out 1 year good player. I think what it comes down to for them is, do they run the football better than they did a year ago, especially in the regular season? So they draft Jadarian Price out of Notre Dame, who was not the bell cow back at Notre Dame. Does he become that in Seattle? I think that he does immediately. And, you know, is that an upgrade for them? And if it is, then they're going to be a really, really tough team to beat.
0: Kyle Brandt from now ESPN and NFL Network has the Titans as a wild card playoff team, which I mean, look, I like Kyle Brandt and I would love to see it happen. I got to see a lot of improvement to even come close to believing that. But what's kind of your opinion on that, and what do you need to see change in quick order for them to even come close to that?
30: Well, Benny from the Bronx, I mean, could you have put a wetter towel on that prediction from Kyle Brandt? Like, that was, I mean, the way you're like, you laughed.
0: You, I did.
30: You kind of like, I mean, for that even to be close. Look, I think I
0: do. You see what it's like to be a Titans fan? I mean, this is what I have felt since 10 years old.
30: Yeah, and I would tell you, the preseason did not instill much confidence.
0: No.
30: It just did not. And so I think we'd have to see a lot, because teams in all three, like, there was a stretch over your, you know, 10-year fandom here of the Titans that the rest of the division stunk. And, sure, you know, some of it in relatively recent memory. That's not the case now. The division is good now. And so, you know, it's not just, okay, where are the Titans and what's their improvement? The division has gotten harder and is more competitive. And that, I think, is, you know, like, if we're just going to kind of be realistic about what we think the Titans can be, are they better than any team in their division?
0: No, they're not.
30: And so, look, so now you're going to climb to the top of the division, or, you know, somehow make it as a wild card team when there are plenty of other teams. Look, we just were talking about the Patriots. Well, the Bills are pretty good too, right? Like, there's, you know, there's two teams in that division. Hey, let's talk about the AFC West. Like, that, you know, between Denver and Los Angeles, like, you know, you got your hands full out there. By the way, Patrick Mahomes is back. So, like, that feels like a very aggressive prediction.
0: Well, here's the thing too, Tim. if you just break it down to quarterbacks, and granted, I know Cam Ward is a second-year guy. He's already gone through a coaching change. He's got a different coordinator. So all that is very valid, but he's not better than C.J. Stroud or Trevor Lawrence. You can make the argument of which one of those is number one in the division. Is he better than Danny Dimes? Not right now.
30: Yeah, not now. No, he's not right now. You're right. Like, yeah, you play the game. Like, no, he's not. Right now, he's not. Now, look, the best quarterback doesn't always, you know, end up winning the game or the division or anything like that, right? So, you know, that's the, you know, I say, like, it's a dependent position. You know, it's obviously, you know, people talk about quarterback, you know, wins as quarterback stats, all that stuff. But the... No, he's not. And you could, listen, for all the criticism of C.J. Stroud and the pressure that he's under, like, would you put Stroud in front of him? I believe you would, as would most people. So, yeah, when you look at the division, you say, like, all right, well, like, our team and roster, like, I don't know that I'm necessarily putting it ahead of everyone else. I'm not doing it with my quarterback. And so why do you think you're going to win the division? Why do you, like, well, why do you think you're going to end up in the postseason? It just... You know, it just those things don't math out.
1: Yeah, I'm with you. And look, I was going to ask you, like, you know, what do you need to see from Cam Ward on Sunday about, you know, this, how many touchdowns, you know, and I throw the stats out because I watched Timmy Chang play Hawaii throw for 800 yards a game and they were terrible. What's the X factor, do you think, for the Titans to win Sunday versus the Jets? And not like Cam's got to throw for 400 yards and five touchdowns, because if he does, that means they're losing because he's having to throw the ball that much. But the X factor for the team as a whole to beat the Jets is...
30: Yeah. Well, first off, Timmy Chang was a baller. He's actually done a nice job with that Hawaii program.
1: Yes.
30: Big follower of the Mountain West right now. Here's what I would say. I don't care about, like, I don't care if he throws a touchdown. I don't, like, that stuff doesn't matter. I don't care if he throws 300 yards. The to me would be, and this just goes back to, like, think back to week one Will Levis, where he actually, like, for the most part, they were playing okay. It was going right. And then it was, like, the awful turnover.
1: Mm-hmm.
30: It was like, oh, my gosh, can't believe that just happened. And then it turns the game around. And it really felt like it turned the season around, as crazy as that sounds, at least for Levis. It was like these critical mistakes that were really bad, you know, were hard to digest. So what I would say is no critical error. So no fumbles in the pocket, no interceptions, especially in the red area or backed up. Or on early downs, like things like that would matter to me. And then, like I've said this to you guys, I think the way I would term it is carelessness with the football.
1: Mm-hmm.
30: And, you know, how he carries it, where, you know, does he throw it into harm's way? Those are the types of things, that I think matter quite a bit. And, so, yeah, I mean, that, getting the ball to playmakers, those, you know, the ball getting spread around, two guys that can do things with the football, at least offensively, would be the things I care about.
1: Ah, okay, good. What's your team that everybody's talking about, like the six or seven teams that get to the Super Bowl? What's one team under the radar, Tim, that you really like? Like, to me, not a lot of people talk about the Packers, and I think that's a really good football team.
30: Yeah, so some of it is like when I, you know, and this happens at ESPN sometimes, like, who are we not talking about enough? And I'm like, I mean, I don't know who y'all are talking about, right? Like, there's some of that for me. So, like, I don't know, are the Chargers a hot team for people? Is that a team that, like, would you consider that a trendy pick?
0: Maybe.
2: Yeah.
0: But I don't know. I feel like I just can't trust them.
30: Yeah, see, like, for me, they got so decimated with injuries last year, and they still were a playoff team with probably the worst offensive line of any team in the postseason. So if they aren't dealing with an awful offensive line for much of the year and an injured quarterback, and they're, you know, doing a better job running the football and all that stuff with their defense, like, they might be a team that people think is the third best team in that division that I think is good enough to win a Super Bowl. So I guess that would be my pick if they aren't a team that's being talked about.
2: Well done.
30: And I'll to go the other way, like, I look at two teams like Buffalo and Baltimore that everyone wants to be like, oh yeah, just business as usual. And it's like, I don't know. Like, you make huge changes at the top. Like, sometimes it's harder to get better than, or sorry, yeah, I mean, it's easier to get worse than better if you're moving on from John Harbaugh, or you're moving on from Sean McDermott. Like, that would kind of be, like, it'd just be like, careful what you wish for sometimes, right? Like,
0: yeah.
30: A little bit like Washington, like, oh, we don't want Kirk Cousins. Like, well, be careful what you wish for. You might get worse.
0: McCauley Friday night on the road?
30: Yeah, I haven't heard. Are they good?
0: They're okay. From what they're I understand.
30: Where are their kids from? Where they live in the area?
1: I think they're north of the border, right?
0: Yeah. Something like that.
30: I thought it was in Chattanooga.
0: Well, it's where it's supposed to be.
30: Is that where it is? Checking.
0: Yeah.
30: Checking.
0: Well, good luck on that. And are we doing anything special for the game on the 18th? I mean, this is you, two buddies going head-to-head, and you and Dilfer.
30: What is the 18th?
0: It's some game against Lipscomb. But we're not talking about that yet, are we?
30: What? You haven't figured the coach speak you get out of
0: it? I know.
30: One week at a time. Yes. Like, we're just...
0: Hey,
30: and what are we talking about here?
0: Do the James Franklin. We're trying to go 1-0 every week.
30: Chase, if you were on a... I thought he was playing himself on the 18th. Isn't that what he posted? Wasn't he playing us?
0: Is that what he said?
1: Yes. That's right.
30: Is that what it was? Am I right?
1: You're right. No, right? You're right.
30: Right.
1: I hope you win by 100.
30: I thought we got dropped because it looked like Lipscomb was playing Lipscomb that week. that'll be fun. That'll be fun when it happens. Look, I'll be happy that I don't have to drive 2 hours for a game, right? Another game here at Ensworth.
0: Yeah, that'll be good for sure. Tim, appreciate the time as always. We love it. We'll talk to you next week.
30: See you guys.
0: See ya. Tim Hasselbeck, ESPN NFL analyst, and of course, Ensworth football coach. And look, that coach speak is getting better and better with each passing year. I'm very proud of him.
1: Yeah. I'm proud of you, buddy. You'll get there.
0: I'll get there eventually. Coming up next, we're going to talk about something really cool that happened with the Nashville Sounds, a perfect game. We will talk more about that next. Chase and Big Joe, 102.5 The Game.
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3: I'm Fox 17 Code Red meteorologist Greg Bobus, a little bit above average once again for high temperatures later on this afternoon. In the low 90s, a partly cloudy day, and there could be a pop-up shower or two right around lunchtime through about dinner time. Our best chance for rain still is late in the week.
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7: Sounds lead 3-0, bottom of the ninth in Durham. Two outs, bases empty, Pannone one out away from a perfect game. The veteran lefty ready at the chest. Here's the 3-1. Bush hits a bouncing ball slowly towards short. Garcia gloves, grabs, guns, got him! It's a perfect game! Thomas Pannone has thrown a 9-inning perfect game in Durham. The sounds come pouring out of the first base dugout. They are mobbing him here in Durham.
8: That's how it sounded on 94.9 The Fan yesterday. Jeff Hem on the call. Chase and Big Joe, 102.5 The Game, as the Nashville Sounds not only get the win, but our next guest, Thomas Pannone, throws the third perfect game in Nashville Sounds history, and he joins us now. Thomas, congratulations, my man. That was awesome.
9: Thank you. Thank you guys for having me, too.
8: Is it, I mean, have you come down from that high yet, or is this something you ride as long as you can?
9: Yeah, I mean, I definitely haven't come down from it yet. I'm still, I mean, it still really hasn't even set in that I threw a perfect game. It's just so crazy.
8: I would assume this is your first perfect game at any level?
9: Yeah, at any level of my career, yeah. I threw a no-hitter when I was 10 in Little League, but, you know, it was nothing like what I did last night.
8: So what was it like when your teammates came running out of the dugout and surrounded you?
9: It was so cool. I mean, just to, you know, share that moment with the whole team, it was awesome. Just to, I felt like, you know, I won the state championship in high school and got to, like, dogpile on the field, and it just brought me back to those moments of just feeling like you're on top of the world, kind of, you know?
6: Thomas, when did you realize something was special was happening? Was it early on, or did you not realize to the guys dogpiled you after the game? When did it hit you something was going on?
9: I did know about it probably around the fourth, fifth inning, just from sitting on the bench in between innings, and you're looking out at the scoreboard. Like, I could obviously see there was no hits on there, and I knew I hadn't walked anybody, and we were playing good D. So, I mean, it was kind of on my radar. You know, I didn't know with, you know, pitch counts and stuff like that in AAA, like, I didn't know if they were going to let me ride it out. Thankfully, my pitch count stayed low throughout the whole entire game, so kind of, you know, just kept forcing my way to get another inning, you know, so it was pretty cool.
6: Would you, if the manager had come out in the eighth inning and said, hey, man, your pitch count's up there, what's the policy to say, go back to the dugout, I'm finishing this thing?
9: I mean, if I still had a perfect game rolling, yeah, I probably would have had to ask Sweetie if I could stay in that game, you know. But I mean, the way it was all shaping out yesterday, it was a perfect storm. So happy that we didn't even come to that situation, and I just got to ride it out.
6: That's good. I've read about guys, you know, you got eight guys or seven guys behind you, and they talk about when a pitcher's getting a no-hitter in the ninth inning, they're all like, please don't hit the ball to me. Please don't hit the ball to me to do that. But your guys, I mean, you get it. Your guys backed you up last night. I mean, just a wonderful feeling for the team, for you, for everybody. You got the win. Just what a night, man.
9: Yeah, it really is. It's a whole team effort. You know, I obviously could not have done that without them last night. I mean, there were so many plays that they made behind me last night that, you know, they kept it intact. And they were all telling me after the game last night how much our heart was racing throughout the ninth inning. And just to know that, you know, they cared just as much as I did in that moment, like, you know, it meant a lot for everyone. They were all telling me after the game last night how much our heart was racing throughout the ninth inning. And just to know that, you know, they cared just as much as I did in that moment, like, you know, it meant a lot for everyone, not, you know, not just me on the mound, but everybody.

0: I knew his birthday was on the horizon. So, but for it to fall on the day of, Labor Day yesterday, and us playing on, the only Monday we play all season. So, I mean, it was really, I think the baseball gods were looking down on us yesterday.
1: What's it like playing for him? Because any conversation I get to have with him is fantastic.
0: Yeah, it's the best. I mean, he's up on that leaderboard for a reason. He's an amazing manager. He cares about his players so much. He's always interacting with us. He's always in the locker room, sharing stories from his playing career, his coaching career. He's got so much wisdom and knowledge of this game and so many funny stories. And, it's been a blessing to be able to play for him. I got to play for him in 2023 and then, this year too. I mean, he's a great guy. So I'm really lucky I get to play for him.
1: We're talking to Thomas Pannone on the Chase and Big Joe show through a perfect game last night. Listen, I think there's a far greater story here, and you probably we're not going to go down this road, but yeah. I mean, your career up and down more than stock market, but I'm telling you, I'm reading this. Your determination, your tenacity, yeah. Your just passion for baseball, you're not giving up. I mean, you've been 9 times probably like, go home, whatever. Don't you quit? And this is fantastic.
0: Yeah. I don't quit because I know what I could still do in this game. I know what I could still provide for a team. I know that I'm still willing and able, and I can get guys out with the best of them. Even if I don't throw as, I don't necessarily have the sexiest numbers and pitches that come out of my hand, but I get the job done still at 32 years old with, not the best fastball on the team or, by far, I probably have the worst fastball on the team. I still get guys out. So, I love what I do. I love playing with these guys. I love going to the field every day and just being in the locker room with the dudes and just, I still feel like a kid. I feel like I'm 17 years old still and I'm 32. I get to play a kid's game and travel all around. I've made friends from all over the world and, I don't want to go get a desk job or do something like that. I want to just, I want to just play. I want to play ball and,
1: I think you're a wonderful story. I think you are what we talk about of like, just nobody's going to tell you no except yourself, and you're not about to tell yourself no. So this is all well deserved. Reading your career and things that you've done, keep kicking ass, man, because this you are the poster child for determination.
0: I appreciate that. I really do.
2: Yeah. Thomas, this is awesome to be able to talk to you. Thanks so much for doing this. Congratulations again, and keep it going, man.
0: Yeah, thank you very much. Thanks for having me on.
2: Yeah, absolutely. Thomas Pannone, he's pitcher for the Nashville Sounds, tossed a perfect game yesterday. 27 up, 27 down.
1: Right. Dr. Crane, he's got a little bit of little Dick Frazier.
3: He's a paisan.
1: Yeah, there we go. That's awesome. I mean, look at this. Look at his career. It's like – He
2: pitched
1: injured.
2: For the Brewers earlier this year.
1: Gets knocked down. The guy's like, I'm not going to quit. I love stories like this. They're empowering. And look, when you quit, it only determines one thing, that you're never going to reach your goal when you quit. Just don't quit. Don't ever quit. And he's an example of not ever quitting. That's awesome.
2: He played for the Blue Jays in 2019. I wonder if Caleb Joseph was still there around that time. I love hearing stories of guys that just love the game.
1: Yeah.
2: I mean, he's still in it, probably making a decent living, but like just he loves the game.
1: And he does not want to get a desk job. Amen, brother.
2: Amen to that. So congratulations again. We are the People Show and the local, like hyper local
1: all day.
2: Saw that news yesterday. The Sounds actually reached out, and I was like, hell yeah, we'd love to have him on.
1: Did you see the celebration? I watched it on internet. I mean, it was, God, it was like they won Game 7 of the World Series. I mean, it's that important to them.
2: And you do it on your manager's birthday, which, again, we've had Rick Sweet on the show.
1: Mm-hmm.
2: You want to talk baseball, you could sit and talk baseball with that guy for 4 hours.
1: He's no Lou Brown, but he's pretty close.
2: He is indeed. Right? We will have more coming up next. Chase and Big Joe on this Tuesday, 102.5 The Game.
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0: Little Joe Dubin original, the Joe Dubin band.
1: Love that guy.
0: Y'all do. Hey, you guys, you playing down at the Wild Horse?
1: It's called Category 10 now. I know. So, yeah. We'll be down there at Category 5.
0: How's the song doing? Or the album?
1: So, I'll know in 30 days, but the dots on the left side, I've had like five of those, which means the song's in heavy rotation.
0: Yeah.
1: But what level of I don't know what level.
0: So, do you get paid like for streaming?
1: Yes.
0: Okay.
1: Yeah. But you've got to be up there.
0: Yeah,
1: right?
0: yeah.
1: So I don't know what level, like, you got played five times a day, there's a dot, or you got played 15,000 times.
0: Right.
1: I can't find where it says the limit is to where you reach to, like, or you get the dot on the side that your song's in heavy rotation.
0: Well, see, I'm fascinated because, like, we listened to that in the car driving back from Georgia.
1: Thank you, bud.
0: Like, we're rocking out. And again, we've talked this on the show. I've been doing some. I sent you one over the weekend that
1: I need
0: working
1: to listen
0: on.
1: To that, right? Yeah.
0: It's you write the song, like it's your lyrics that you're actually writing, and then AI creates the song. And a lot of,
1: but you put what music in you.
0: Yeah,
1: want
0: you
1: to hear.
0: You tell it like, hey, I want this to be a country song or, you know, rock or whatever.
1: Yeah.
0: And a lot of songwriters that maybe aren't great musicians are using this to create demos for their songs.
1: Yes, that's right. Yeah.
0: So I'm curious of what this is going to – and I know there's probably some in the music industry that hate this, and I get it. But I'm wondering, you know, is it going to help? Like how – kind of where this is going to go.
1: So like that song there, say, for example, Luke Combs wants it, right?
0: It has a very Luke Combs type sound to it.
1: So yeah. If he says, I want that song, I'd be like, all right, here's the song. But you're going to go and use real musicians to record this. They're all like, we're not – using AI, you're going to use a real studio musicians, everything. The AI is only to give you a sound of what,
0: yeah,
1: what it is.
0: It's a demo.
1: That's it.
0: Like, yeah.
1: And that's it. It's very, and I've tried this for 2 years, it's very hard to crack the songwriting circle in Nashville.
0: Yeah.
1: Because if I think you're better than me, I'm not letting you in. That's
0: I'm not helping you, yeah.
1: It's human nature. So I'm trying to crack that, and we all are for some reason, to get into that bubble to get your songs heard. And so this Suno app helps us do that. Right?
0: So I'm curious of what do you need to do to, because every songwriter and person in music has always said, if you ever get into it, keep your publishing. Make sure you own your publishing.
1: I guess, yeah.
0: So, I mean, I wonder what the process is to make sure, you know, you own that song.
1: Yeah. I don't know. I would love for a publishing house to hire me as a writer.
0: Yeah.
1: I don't know music at all, but I know words pretty well. And so I'm like, here, it's what Bernie Taupin did with Elton John.
0: Yeah, right.
1: Like, here's, you put the music, here's the words, and they were great. So I would like to do that and just say, hey, here, I got 1,000 songs.
0: Well, and see, I haven't messed with it enough on the, I mean, I've written in it and made some songs and stuff, but I think, like, I can sit there with my guitar and sing a song that I've written, and then it'll put the band and everything.
1: Sure. You do whatever. Yeah. There's all kind of things you can do. I mean, yeah. Dr. Dre's using this.
0: Yeah.
1: I mean, there's all these big-time musicians, producers are using that. And again, it's just an idea of your sound. If you go in the studio, real, live studio musicians lay the tracks down, not AI.
0: Yeah.
1: And that's what I would fight for. I'm like, no, we're not, because AI's lazy. And the overall.
0: No, but I think if Luke Combs wanted your song, he's going to be like, hey, me and my band are going to
1: bingo
0: record this.
1: Bingo. So, Luke, I know you listen out in Dixon. I got a bunch of songs you can come and you can listen to, and then we'll have a good time.
0: I think what's interesting now, though, is like you have a lot of these, they want to write their own. Because, again, they keep their publishing, they keep everything. But, I mean, how many times has Garth Brooks told the story of he gets pitched Friends in Low Places and – like, you hear it in your head of, no, like, this
1: right.
0: is going to be a hit.
1: Well, a good example is when Dolly passed, and I was reading about when she wrote I'll Always Love You. Elvis wanted that.
0: Oh, really?
1: So Colonel Tom came and said, we want that song. She's like, oh, my gosh. Oh, yeah. And Colonel Tom's like, yeah, we get half. And she's like, what? He's like, yeah, we get half, publishing half. She's like, nah, we're good. And he's like, are you sure
0: about
1: this?
0: Best decision she ever made.
1: And Dolly's like, no, you're not getting half of my whatever.
0: Nah.
1: Not at all.
0: She wrote that and Jolene all on the same day.
1: Crazy. And then she didn't give them away. But Colonel Tom always wanted half. I like the song with Mac Davis had In the Ghetto.
0: Yeah.
1: And then Mac Davis like, this is a huge song. And they're like, Elvis wants it. He's like, do or die, man. He's like, I need the money. And so he got it. And then who wrote Kentucky Rain?
0: And the cold Kentucky
1: Rain. He handed it to, who wrote that song? Was it Eddie Rabbit? Wrote Kentucky Rain. And then said, Elvis wants this. And the same deal. He's like, man, I really need to get money. And sorry, I'll give half to Elvis.
0: And it was Eddie Rabbit and Dick Curd.
1: There you go. Gave Elvis Kentucky Rain. And so you had to turn over half of your profits to that. But again, if you're getting nowhere, and Dolly had a lot of traction at the time, but if you're like me or you and Elvis comes to us, we're like, hell yeah, I got a cut on Elvis's album. Boom, gone.
0: The single before, I love the internet, the single before Kentucky Rain was Don't Cry, Daddy.
1: Oh, yeah. Man, oh man, that was a long time. I was hanging out with Angie Dickinson sitting on Beverly Hills, and she said, I said, baby, get over and get yourself a cold drink.
0: So I saw, speaking of AI and Elvis,
1: right?
0: I saw this video on Instagram or something that was the what if Elvis doesn't die? What if able to revive Elvis, and it shows him aging? And then, like, in, so he died in what, 77?
1: Yes.
0: So it goes to like 1983. He fires Colonel Tom and finally goes out on his own. And he does like a comeback album that's like a gospel album or something. Does a big reunion.
1: I mean, he'd
0: tour.
1: Be 91 if he was still alive.
0: Well, yeah. And so it's sad because it, like, when Lisa Marie dies, he goes into seclusion and then eventually passes. But.
1: This is a very dark.
0: Yeah, I mean, it just kind of plays the what if.
1: Yeah, I mean, we had this argument, not argument, this question earlier of one time of like, if they were still alive, like John Lennon, Stevie Ray Vaughan,
0: mm-hmm.
1: I think Hank Sr. would have been, he's born in 20-something.
0: So he died when he was like 30-something, right?
1: Yeah, but like Elvis, Lennon, Stevie Ray Vaughan, a few would have still been alive. That Don
0: Stevie'd be early. In like his 70s, right?
1: Yeah, he died in 1990.
0: Yeah.
1: So anyway, that's you look at what could have been, but you could play that game all day long. You have the music, and it's beautiful what it is. But yeah, Elvis would have been. Can you imagine he'd stick around at 91? I mean, Frankie Valli's still on stage at 93, lip syncing to a song that's four songs behind, but he's still on the stage. they pull him out there, and he does that.
0: Okay, so let's see. It's 2026. Stevie Ray Vaughan was 35 when he died, so he'd be
1: 81? No.
0: No. 71.
1: 71. No, he died 36 years ago. So yeah, you're right.
0: Yeah.
1: 71.
0: So yeah. I mean, he'd be good.
1: A lot of good careers. Jim Croce. I mean, on and on and on. That original, I think the Skinner guys would have probably been gone by now if that happened.
0: With all the partying and drugs they were doing, I would think so.
1: Can't believe they made it to was that in 77 or 78?
0: 77, yeah.
1: Oh wow.
0: One of the most fascinating stories is Billy Powell, the piano player. So supposedly he was like the biggest partier of all of them, and like drugs and girls and like everything. And he was the only one that walked out of that plane crash with really not any major injuries.
1: Wow.
0: And he. It was like God. He realized God like gave him another chance, and he went sober. He became a Christian. I think he was like playing piano at a church, and he finally, you know, he died a few years ago of a heart attack. But like he cleaned it all immediately, because it was like he walked out of that going, okay, all right.
1: You know, also did that Little Richard.
0: Oh, yeah.
1: Bigger than the Beatles. He survived a plane crash and said, Lord, you saved me. I'm going to serve you the rest of my life. And that's what he did.
0: Yep. So it's crazy to think about. But I hope Louisiana Girls has a ton of success.
1: If he'd just call me.
0: You have another song on that I think's even better than that one.
1: You're going to make me cry.
0: And a little fajita and margarita.
1: Oh, yeah.
0: I can hear that at a concert. Like
1: I'm hoping Chili's says, hey. I'm like, let's talk. What do you need? I'm like, unlimited queso. That's how you pay me.
0: Well, I would ask for money, but, you know, that would be good. Coming up next, we'll talk to John McClain. NFL Week 1 begins tomorrow. We'll do that next. Chasing Big Joe, 105 The Game.
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0: 2 o'clock hour, Chase and Big Joe, 102.5 The Game on this Tuesday. Since we were off yesterday, John McClain, nice enough to join us today. We bring him in now. John, how you doing?
19: I'm great. Are the Titans going to beat the J-E-T-S, Jets?
0: I have no idea. I really don't. I mean, we got guys flipping UTVs and in concussion protocol. The team was more concerned about revoking credentials than the game. I really don't know. I honestly don't know, John.
19: They better win, that's for sure.
0: Before we get into that, I want to get your opinion, plus just say this. So I almost text you on Saturday, and I was like, I'll just save it till the show. Dave Aranda kind of earned my respect. I know it didn't work, but going for it and going for two at the end of the way that game had gone, I was a fan of the decision. What did you think?
19: Baylor played Auburn, and Auburn beat them in Waco last year. So they played in Atlanta this season. Was DJ Lagway's first game. And as you guys know, he was 6-1 as a freshman. Then he was hurt a lot last year. He was terrible. So he transferred to Baylor. And on the first series, he made a really stupid play. He's running sideways, not horizontally, but vertically, and he tries to hurdle a guy, comes down, hurts his ankle, so it was padded up the rest of the game. Then it got worse, but he stuck it out. It was a gutsy performance. He had over 300 yards. He had two touchdown passes. He was clutch at the end of the game, made some great plays. And I know his ankle was really bad because I talked to people that saw it in the locker room. So on the last play, they score a touchdown. Do they go into overtime or do they try to score? They tried to score. Textbook tackle by the Auburn player, tackle at about the 2-inch line, and Auburn wins, but they won a lot of respect. There's a lot of things I don't like about Aranda going for it on fourth down 6 times. Failing 4 times, obviously has no confidence in his kicker, but passing up 32-yard field goals. They had 5 sacks. They had 12 all last year, 11 tackles for loss. Their defense under former K-State defensive coordinator Joe Klanderman, he did a really good job. When I heard his explanation, which was they had a lot of guys injured, and he didn't think they could go out in college overtime rules and outscore them. So that's why he went for two. I have no issue with it.
0: Yeah, I just wanted to get your opinion on that because I know you follow the Bears. As for the Titans, we talked to Tim Hasselbeck earlier, and you know, Kyle Brandt of the NFL Network has picked the Titans to be a wild card team this year. I don't see it.
19: Kyle Brandt picked them to win a wild card?
0: Yeah, to be a wild card.
19: And it was like last year, Mike Tannenbaum picked them on ESPN to win the division. I don't remember anybody bringing that up this year. But maybe they will. You never know. But I don't know how you can look at where the Titans were and what they have on their roster and see anything in preseason. And, yes, I think, as I've told you guys, if they can double their win total, people ought to be turning cartwheels down Broadway, led by Amy Adams Strunk. But as far as playoffs, no.
0: What do they do that scares you? Anything?
19: I think hiring Robert Saleh and letting him call the defense is the best thing they've done. They have a veteran offensive coach, Brian Daboll, but, you know, he had Josh Allen. You know, how much did he have to do with Josh Allen? I was listening to somebody today on a national show talking about what a great offensive coordinator Josh McDaniels has been. And he showed it last year with Drake May. But when you're calling plays for Josh Allen and Tom Brady, usually they make the coordinators. But it looked to me like in preseason, fans should hope that the Titans were playing possum on offense and that they're going to be better and more consistent. But I do think they have a chance to win 5 or 6 games. And if they do, people should be happy. And then next year, after they go through a third off season with McConzie as the GM and a second with Saleh as the coach, then you might be thinking wild card.
1: Talking to John McClain here on the Chase and Big Joe Show as we get ready for the big weekend. John, you know, the Wednesday night game, Patriots-Seahawks, Thursday night game with the Rams and the Niners in Australia. I mean, is what we're going to see from now on these international games start the year and then move games back, have them on a Tuesday, Wednesday. I'm not a fan of it, John, but nobody's listening to me here in Nashville whine about this.
19: Thank goodness, because I am a fan of having games every night, if not the NFL, college football. College football's off to a great start, and a lot of that has to do with controversy. I know this. I've been in this business 53 years. This is my 50th covering the NFL, and I've talked about Western Michigan since Saturday night more than all the rest of my career, or that I ever will talk about them again. And I was hoping LSU would lose, but it was such an impressive performance. My God, SEC going 16-0. Some of the memes that came out of the Michigan game, my God, people are so creative. And I love it because it's college football. It's exciting. And now the NFL, it wouldn't bother me if the NFL played every day of the week. And I think it's fantastic because it is the NFL.
1: Well, I like the Rams and Niners. I'd like to see that here. You know, and I get what Goodell's doing and all that. I wish the international games further in the season, but I understand why they do it now. I mean, there'd be a lot of eyeballs in Australia on this football game. And so I guess I need to get out of my way of thinking like this is just in America, because now we know this is global and it's going to be global. It's not going back.
19: Well, Joe, let me point out something that I think. I'm not in favor of sending the Rams and the 49ers down to Melbourne to play in front of 100,000 people. You could have sent the Rams and Cardinals. They wouldn't know the difference. So the 49ers and the Cardinals, there's going to be a humongous 49ers crowd, just like there always is when they play at SoFi Stadium. You don't need to have two of the best teams in the league. One's favored for the Super Bowl. Another one is supposed to be a Super Bowl contender. Go all that distance and play such an important game in their division. You could have stuck them like they did forever with Jacksonville, and then the England fans became too sophisticated, and they had to have them start playing against some better teams. But that's my issue with it, is don't stick them with two good teams. And if somebody pointed out they were trying to save the Rams the embarrassment of having all 49er fans there. Now it looks like their home game here in Melbourne is still going to have all 49er fans.
1: Well, I'm all for playing all Cardinals games in Australia if we can. They can they can go over there and do that. Let's talk closer to home with you on Sunday with Buffalo coming into Houston. I like that start for Houston because that's a good Buffalo team, and it's at home for Houston. That's how I think a game, a season should start, playing one of the top teams in the league.
19: Buffalo is favored in this game, even though in each of the last 2 years, Buffalo has come here and lost. 2 years ago, Josh Allen had the worst rating of his career. Last year, he was sacked 8 times. But they seem to be the team that most people, including me, are picking to go to the Super Bowl. I have the Bills and the Rams, which I think a lot of people do. And but coming in here when the Bills are healthy, the Texans are healthy, the Texans defense after sacking Josh Allen 8 times last year, even though Joe Brady's the new coach, he was the offensive coordinator. So it'll be interesting to me to see if they try to do anything differently than they did last year when defensive ends Will Anderson Jr. and Daniil Hunter made Josh Allen see them in his sleep for probably 3-4 weeks. And I have the Texans winning this game by 3, but losing in Buffalo in the AFC Championship game.
0: So what do you think the indictment on Sean McDermott would be if Buffalo is able to, you know, get to the AFC Championship or win the whole thing? I mean, is everybody going to blame him that it just he was the reason why they couldn't get past that?
19: I think people have to look at it carefully to see, compare like injuries, compare additions, and I think like one of the things I thought was grossly unfair. When Jeff Fisher was with the Rams and they drafted Jared Goff first overall, well, they didn't win. Goff struggled. So they fired Jeff, they keep Snead, and they hire McVay. And so they draft Cooper Kupp. You have Goff going into his second season. They had a really good draft, and they added some free agents and got healthy players back, and they were real good. And that had nothing to do with Fisher. So sometimes you have to look closely at the roster and injuries, what additions were made, subtractions. But Sean McDermott took them to the playoffs almost every year. He will become a head coach again next year. And I like the fact instead of doing TV, one of the things he's done, I just read a story, he is talking to a lot of people wanting to know truthfully, what did I not do that I should have, and what did I do that I shouldn't have done? He wants to know from people he worked with, people he went against. Maybe that's happened before when a coach is fired and we just don't hear about it. But I think that's smart, and I think his future employer is going to be interested in that. Think about this. He did a lot better with Buffalo than Mike Vrabel did with the Titans. And yet Vrabel got a job. Now Vrabel goes to Super Bowl the first year. So McDermott, I believe, will have his choice of jobs next year.
0: We'll have more with John McClain coming up next here on Chasing Big Joe, 102.5 The Game.
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0: 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John, is there a team that pops out to you that could be the surprise? You know, is it somebody like New Orleans, or I don't know what's going on in Tampa. I think a lot of people are in Chicago. But is there a team that could kind of surprise people this year?
19: No, I don't think. I think if anybody in the NFC South did anything special, people would be surprised. Carolina won the division with a losing record. It doesn't seem to me it's gotten much better. The Bears last year were a huge surprise, and Caleb Williams was great. Ben Johnson seems to be a great coach. So I think if they win the division and are a Super Bowl contender, it's not a surprise. I don't know how big of a surprise it would be if Detroit, under Dan Campbell, after being a Super Bowl favorite and then finishing, I think they were last in NFC North, came back and won the division. One that some people are jumping on a bandwagon, looking for the next Patriots, and that's the Giants. I think the Cowboys are going to win that division. I think Philadelphia is going to be second. Giants might finish third, might finish last. I don't see it just because Harbaugh is the coach. Yes, they have some talent, but maybe they will be. Who would have thunk that the Patriots would have been as good? But the Patriots had the easiest schedule in 25 years. Now they have the hardest schedule in 25 years. In reality, it's going to be a cold slap in the face. But there are some teams out there that, and I would have to say Detroit and Indy. Let's be honest, Indy was 8-2 last year when Daniel Jones was hurt. Texans got off to an 0-3 start. Where would Indy have ended up if Daniel Jones had not been hurt? Shane Steichen's a really good play caller. He's a good offensive coach. They got a good running game, good offensive line, good receiver. So I could see the division being a three-team race. I think Jacksonville has the most balance. Texans has the best defense. Colts might have the best. I think Jacksonville has the most balance. Jacksonville has the most balance. Colts can have the best offense if Jones stays healthy to go with Jonathan Taylor, and the Texans have the best defense.
0: What about Baltimore? Because you have some people that are picking them to win the North. Obviously, you got Jesse Minter in his first year, but a lot of the main pieces are still there. But I kind of put them in the same category as Buffalo of, all right, well, you made a really big change in the coach, so what direction are they going to go?
19: And I know D'Amico Ryans is a rookie coach here, defensive coordinator, went to the playoffs, won the division. It all depends on Lamar Jackson. He was hurt a lot last year. They had to get rid of quite a few of their key players because of cap issues. They lost Tyler Linderbaum, their center. And I don't know that Lamar had known another center. And it should be a really good race. All we know is the Browns should finish in last place. And I think I don't see Baltimore as a Super Bowl contender. But if they're good, that's not going to surprise anybody because usually they are good. They're a playoff team. Last year they weren't. There was a reason for it.
1: Talking to John McClain on the Chasing Big Joe Show. John, I've always been kind of a secret Miami Dolphin fan. I love Marino back in the day and all that, and I've kind of stuck with him for a little bit. But how does a team – look, they think this Dolphins team could be colossally bad, like one of the worst teams ever. How do we get to this point? Who do we blame for this? When a team gets this bad, who do we blame? We blame the owner?
19: Well, you got to blame the general manager. Chris Greer was fired after being there like 16 years, making a lot of player mistakes. Tua Tagovailoa, was it 3 years ago he led the league in yards? Got that monster contract and went down the toilet. Is that Mike McDaniel's fault? Is that Tua's fault? It looks like they are tanking based on they claim more players on waivers than anybody. And they're one of the teams competing for the first pick along with the Cardinals, the Jets, and probably the Browns. And I'm amazed after watching the first week and reading and listening how many great quarterbacks there are in college football. They had a kid at Mississippi State. They're already talking about him in 2 years being a candidate for the first pick, and I'm thinking, okay, he'll be in Miami next year because is Mississippi State going to come up $7 or $8 million to keep him? I don't know, but It's just kind of unbelievable. I think 7-on-7 has a lot to do with it, but I love watching those quarterbacks play.
1: I agree. And then, you know, you go up to Atlanta where Tagovailoa is going to be the starting quarterback there. And again, I mean, it's just like this team is like not competing and they just can't get out of their own way. I just like it. It's frustrating to be fans of these teams. Hell, we had this in Tennessee for a little bit. Like, we're not making any progress. It seems to get worse every single year.
19: I went through that with the Oilers here. They didn't win more than 5 games like 6 years in a row. Finally, they turned around in 87, went to the playoffs 7 years in a row, never got out of the divisional round. So, you know, it's cyclical, but you got to get the right people in there. Whether they got the right people now with Gonzi and Robert Saleh, you hope they do. And Brian Daboll, they need him to really do a good job with Cam Ward. Paul Kowarski had a really good story on PaulKowarski.com. He talked about what they got to see from Cam Ward this year, because next year you could have a chance to get a really good quarterback prospect. So you got to see progress this year, and you go, aha, that's why they took him first overall. But when you're first overall and you got a new coach, and that new coach, he's going to want his guy in there. So is the coordinator. And so Ward, I guess he understands the situation he's in. That comes with a lot of pressure.
1: It does. John, like you said, you've seen a lot of football. What's the absolute worst NFL team you've ever seen?
19: Well, the original Buccaneers were pretty pathetic. The Lions of Dan Orlovsky were pretty pathetic. And the Cowboys in their first year, but it was reasonable in 60, they had a tie. But they didn't give him any players in the expansion draft. So history is littered with really bad teams, and usually they stay bad. It's interesting. The Pittsburgh Steelers were bad for decades. You know, Art Rooney, the owner, everybody loved him, but they were awful. Then they hired Chuck Noll. All of a sudden, Chuck Noll turned that franchise around. He had final say over personnel, and they gave him the power. 74 had the best draft in history. So the key is you've got to get the right people and surround them and stay out of it.
0: John McClain is with us. So the Titans just sent out their game release for the Jets. And as somebody that has covered this franchise for a long time, if the Titans win on Sunday, according to this, it would be the franchise total would be 500 all-time wins, which includes regular season and postseason.
19: So? I never thought about that.
1: Yes!
19: I mean, I hope they win. To beat the Jets, they better beat the Jets, because if they don't, the criticism's going to be even worse than it would have been a month ago. But 500, I never thought about it. Truthfully, I don't think about numbers like that. And I just, you know, when you said 500, I was waiting. Okay, what's the next line?
0: Well, I just thought it was an interesting number, but I could not have asked for a better response, because that's just absolutely perfect.
19: Well,
0: so
19: sometimes teams will put out numbers, a bunch of numbers at the same time, that if you do this or they do that, and I can see that. If it's part of a bunch of things that could happen. But when you said they're 500 to win, I didn't, you know, I thought there was something else.
0: No, all good. They are going to put Chris Johnson in the Ring of Honor.
19: That's going to be great.
0: Yeah. I mean, we asked you about him when he made his ALS diagnosis known, but what's some things that stand out about Chris Johnson in his career?
19: Well, the first thing is the 2,000-yard season. There have been so few 2,000-yard seasons, and at some point there's going to be more, and that's not fair because of how many games they play. Remember, they used to play 12 games and 14, and then they went to 16. OJ had 2,000 yards when there were 14 games. Like, people talk still about 1,000 yards. What is the big friggin' deal about 1,000 yards? Yeah. Nothing. And nothing. I saw a thing, well, Tony Pollard's gained 1,000. So what? And to me, it's about average per carry, more average than it is the total yards. But when I think Chris Johnson, I think breakaway, I think speed. Again, I know the Texans were scared to death going up against Chris Johnson because they know if they missed a tackle or two, he was gone. And he had one of the all-time greatest seasons, and that was a pleasure to watch him. And I just feel so bad for him and his family, and I'm so glad the Titans are doing this because he certainly deserves it.
0: Indeed, he does. John, appreciate it as always. We'll have some games to talk about when we talk to you next week.
19: Hopefully that 500 victory.
0: Yeah, exactly. Thank you, John. John McClain joining us usually every Monday at 2. That was the perfect response.
1: Oh, my gosh.
0: We'll have more coming up next. Chase and Big Joe, 102.5 The Game.
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5: I'm Fox 17 Code Red meteorologist Greg Bobas, a little bit above average once again for high temperatures later on this afternoon. In the low 90s, a partly cloudy day, and there could be a pop-up shower or two right around lunchtime through about dinner time. Our best chance for rain still is late in the week.
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0: That's a simple very good. The Big Joe Band.
1: That's right. Featuring John McClane's band of I Don't Give a Damn.
0: That was great.
1: I Don't Give a Damn.
0: That was
1: great. God, I love him. He's so great, man.
0: Look, I'm going to tell you this. When this song becomes a number one hit, and actually becomes number one, and you don't lie about it and tell everybody that it's number one like some people like to do.
1: Yeah.
0: I want to be at your party.
1: Okay. Can we do a new open?
0: Yes.
1: Okay. Featuring the number one song. Oh, my God.
0: Because you won't lie about being number one.
1: I will not.
0: You will really be number one.
1: Has the great Walter Payton said one time, when you're good, you'll tell everybody. When you're great,
0: they'll tell you.
1: And by the way, Matt Sui died this weekend, and he was a member of the 85 Bears, fullback, and we've talked to Jeff Fisher about Matt Sui. When Walter Payton died, he entrusted everything financial to Matt Sui, and Matt Sui took care of Walter Payton's family and everything, the investments and everything, and so Jarrett Payton had a really emotional Instagram post about what Matt Sui meant to his family, and it was great because It was a modern day kind of Brian song thing.
0: Yeah.
1: Black guy from Mississippi, white guy from Pennsylvania. Football made them brothers, and it's a hell of a story, man. And the post that Jarrett Payton,
0: he probably talked about it on his radio show too.
1: Tough to read, because what that guy meant to him and his family.
0: Well, Jarrett's going to join us at some point in the near future. He now works with our buddy Ryan Porth there at the Score in Chicago doing mornings. So obviously we know what he means to the coach, and the coach means to him. But,
1: right, yeah.
0: And that relationship. But when you said Matt Sui, I was thinking like Hideki Matt Sui, and I was like, what? When did that happen? So apologize for that.
1: In my wildly creative, dumb mind, I'd never thought about that. That is brilliant.
0: Well,
1: that is brilliant.
0: Yeah, I was like, wait, who died? Matt Sui. Okay.
1: But again, sure. Another member of the 85 Bears that he lost, Steve McMichael earlier, and then with Matt Sui and on. We talk about the 85 Bears a lot on this show because that defense is the greatest defense of all time that showed up.
0: Yeah, I mean, it is. You look at, you know, you go and go and do rankings and everything of all time, it's hard to say that they're not the best.
1: Well, I think
0: defense, at least.
1: I mean, we got Singletary, Dan. How many Hall of Famers? I forget who they had on the team. You got Dan Hampton. You got Steve McMichael. You had Richard Dent. You had Otis Wilson, Wilbur Marshall, Gary Fincic, who was the 46 defense was named after him, and on and on. I mean, it was – you won't see – there are defenses that will come close. The 2000 Ravens were pretty good. They were close. Championship caliber teams. Last year's Seahawks team, pretty damn good. But there wasn't the personalities that you had on that 85 Bears squad.
0: Where would that 2000 Titans team have been had they won?
1: See, that's the thing. I don't think about it because they didn't win.
0: Right.
1: And so I don't – they were great. That was a hell of a – the best defense that's ever been here, the 2000 Titans.
0: You can tell anytime we bring that team up with Jeff – and Derek, like any of those guys,
1: they're
0: just like, just give me one. Just let me go back in time one more time.
1: I think also 18 years ago today was when Vince disappeared.
0: That's probably right. Season. Yeah. September 8th.
1: Versus the Jags and disappeared and the search all night for him and all that went on. Just crazy. And that's crazy because that team started out 10-0.
0: They did. And lost to
1: Brett Favre.
0: And the
1: Jets.
0: Yep.
1: Yep. I was like, what the hell is Brett Favre doing here?
0: Did you know if the Titans win on Sunday, that would be their 500th win?
1: God, and do you know Nick Caserio could change water into wine?
0: There was another stat that I thought was interesting.
1: Love it.
0: About them. I don't remember what it was. The first meeting between these two teams was October 9th, 1960, and it was the New York Titans taking on the Oilers.
1: Yeah. That's and again, uh-oh, we've oh yeah. Oh, did you get, yeah, do it again. That's great.
0: Please save
1: man.
0: That.
1: Chase was so happy too. He's like, I got this great. So
0: Oh, well, I was trying to set him up, you know, for a story or something. And sure. That was funny. Oh, I could not have planned that any better.
1: Oh, my goodness.
0: The franchise total would be 500 all-time wins, which includes regular season and postseason.
2: So?
0: Oh, God bless you, John. That was awesome. They got to win this week.
1: Oh, they have to. And we'll deep dive in it as we get closer to the game on Sunday. But listen, you lose this game on Sunday, don't hate me. Season's over. I'm telling you right now.
0: It's going to be hard to come back.
1: You can argue with me all day long. You lose on Sunday, your season's over. It's done. Because you lost to a football team that is far worse than you are on paper, and it's going to be bad.
0: So they're putting out all the stops in the final home opener in this Nissan Stadium's history. Chris Johnson goes in the Ring of Honor at halftime. The legend of the game, the freak, Javon Kearse.
1: Pull it all out. Pull the stops. Who, by the way, looks bigger now than he did when he played.
0: Like I was watching something. He did some podcast, and it was really good. He was talking about you know, that there was no real initiation for a rookie because he had Steve McNair and Eddie George, and they just, you know, ran a tight ship. But he was talking about that, like, when he got drafted, I was like, man, I'm playing with these two guys? Like, he talked about those guys, and it was really interesting. But looking at him now, I'm like, that dude's 50 and looks like he could go out there right now.
1: Yeah, I sat next to him at a dinner a couple of years ago, and he was funny, he was nice, he was gracious on all the autographs, and he gets it. And it's sad that a lot of players don't get it.
0: Yeah.
1: Right? And you know, get away from it. He was like so embraced and so beloved by Titans fans, and God, had he not gotten hurt, and I know he went to the Eagles and got hurt up there as well, man, but you'll never take away that 99 season. I always laugh at the Music City Miracle game when he rushed, was it Rob Johnson? Did he drop the ball?

0: it's 85. So
1: yeah, right.
0: He's the 12th or the legend of the game, whatever. That'd be awesome. We'll see if you can get the freak on.
1: Might have his number because of
0: I think I have his number. Actually.
1: Something that happened when I worked in TV, but that's another story for another day.
0: Is that going to go in the book?
1: It could. It could go in the book, but I'll look for later on there. But
0: I have his number.
1: He would have been. It's just a shame that he got injured, man.
0: That was the thing. Like he, you know, I hate that he left for the Eagles,
1: right?
0: But he hurt his foot.
1: Got paid.
0: He came back, and I mean, he was effective. Like he was a big part of right. of that 2008 team. But he wasn't the same.
1: I laugh because I told you the story about him.
0: I know what story you're talking
1: when he
0: about.
1: Was inactive for a game.
0: He went home.
1: And I said, and Fisher's like, yeah, he goes, his locker was cleaned out. I'm like, where'd you go? He's like, I got a really nice TV at home. I got family in town. We want to watch the game. So he left the game an hour and a half before they played. It was a Colts game, code blue, whatever they did back then. And he went home and watched the game at home with his family in town. I was like, good for you. He said, I wasn't going to play. I didn't want to like standing around. And then he was done after that year. But I also saw him sprint in for curfew in Atlanta, and on the elevator with me, he came in. And he's like, "But can this thing go any faster?" I'm like, "I don't know, man. We're in Atlanta." And he got to his room just in time for curfew. But hey, he was in his room at curfew.
0: He made it.
1: What'd you say they did? They would put tape over your door,
2: Gorilla tape on the seal of the door. Yeah. So if you know that a player left or not,
1: that's great, man. I'd never heard that. You told me. I was like, how they wonder if they went out.
0: Yeah. Fisher told us a story about a player. I'm not going to name the player, but
1: he went home.
0: Leaving after? No, not that one. I'm telling a different one.
1: Oh,
0: that's
1: okay.
0: A good one. I think he has told that one, but no, another player either missing curfew or leaving after curfew or something like that. And he wouldn't let him into the stadium and told him to go get a flight home.
1: Oh, really?
0: I'll tell you off the air.
1: Oh. He had the one player who missed
0: curfew.
1: There
0: was one player,
1: call his wife.
0: Yep.
1: And she said, yeah, he was here. He hates hotel beds. And Fitcher's like, then why the hell are you just telling me you don't stay in the bed? I'd have gotten you in your room. And that turned into, hey, guys, going to be on the show today. You know what's funny about him is that we did the ride. We were in Albany last year for the Reno Crown Championship. We had like an hour ride to the stadium. Just in that hour ride with Jeff and the stories about Reggie White and Buddy Ryan, the 85 Bears and the Titans and Bud Adams and everything else was just one of the best hours ever. Can you imagine doing that for like 3 hours
0: awesome.
1: With him?
0: Yeah.
1: It was great. Maybe we can figure something out.
0: We're going to work on it.
1: Chase is efforting.
0: Coming up next, what day is it? 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
6: 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Appreciate you hanging out with us. 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Have a lot of fun, exclusive content there. And looking forward to the pregame show coming back this weekend.
1: Can't
6: JBJ's
1: wait.
6: Downtown, you and D-Mace and Chris Sanders.
1: We have fun, talk a lot of football, talk a lot of experiences on the field. So it's a good time, man.
6: It is. Great. It's going to be a lot of fun. Going to be a big show. With that, let's get to what day is it and celebrity birthdays.
7: All right. First, unless we have Telephone Tuesday, so that's pretty nice. Cool. Pediatric hematology and oncology nurses, so there you go. Star Trek Day is today.
1: Oh, hell yeah. So,
7: yeah, all the Star Trek fans. World Physical Therapy Day is today. Shout out to all the PTs. Let's see. National Ants on a Log Day. It's raisins with celery and peanut butter. I don't know if anybody's familiar with that. National Pledge of Allegiance Day is today. National Pardon Day is today. Ampersand Day. Isn't that the little...
1: Ampersand?
7: Ampersand, yeah.
1: Good job, buddy.
7: National Actors Day. International Literacy Day. Another Look Unlimited Day. The Virgin Mary Day. Today's the Blessed Mother's birthday. And then last on the list, we have National Date Nut Bread Day. So, Mr. Peanut, if you're out there, there you go.
1: Say it again.
7: National Date Nut Bread Day.
1: What's the picture?
7: It looks like banana bread, but with like a macadamia nut on the side.
1: Okay. All right.
7: It might be cheese, too. I don't know. It does look like... I was going to say monkey bread. It looks like banana bread.
1: This gets worse by the second. All right. Thank you, buddy. All right. Time for Celebrity Birthdays, America's favorite game. You have to get the birthday within 2 years of their actual age. We'll go with Chase first. This is what... it's been a year since this joke, and I'm bringing it back. This is what Chase... This is what Chase says in the strip club. How old is Mo Cheeks? How old is Mo Cheeks today, Chase?
8: I don't say that, but thank you.
6: Mo goat cheeks is 73.
7: 81.
5: 71! Chase knows Mo Cheeks. Dr. Curran, how old is he? He's the product of Southern Mississippi University. We call him the Spoon. Clarence Weatherspoon, one of the best college players of all time.
7: 67.
6: 65.
5: 56. Chase, our former Alabama point guard, shooting guard, Latrell Sprewell, who did he choke? What's his name? PJ Carlissimo. Choked him in the pros. Or got him in a headlock or something.
6: 48.
7: 49.
5: 56. Dr. Crane, how old is Garrett Cole?
7: 36.
6: 35.
5: 36, exactly. 2-1. Chaser, how old is former USC quarterback, maybe Titan quarterback for a spill, Matt Barkley?
6: I think he was on the practice squad. 36.
7: 34.
5: 36, exactly. It's now 3-2, Chaser. Dr. Crane, how old is one of the best basketball players I ever saw play in person, Matthew Dellavedova? Dellavedova.
6: So good, you can't say his name.
5: Played at St. Mary or one of those. He lit Vanderbilt up in a game one time.
7: Cleveland speak. Yeah.
5: Cavalier.
7: There you go. Champion. Let's go. Yeah, he's right Australian. Let's go 42.
6: 40.
5: 36. Chaser, how old is Za'Darius Smith, former Alabama defensive lineman, so he's good.
6: 38.
7: 39.
5: 34. Dr. Green, how old is Brooke Burke? TV host. Pretty cute.
7: 36.
6: 51.
5: 55. Chaser, how old is this guy who lives in Nashville? David Arquette.
6: He does?
5: Yeah.
6: I didn't know that.
5: Isn't he involved in wrestling too? Something.
6: He was back in the day. Was married to Courtney Cox, right?
5: Correct.
6: David Arquette, I'm going to say 60?
7: 64.
5: 55. Dr. Crane, how old is Pink, the singer? Pink.
7: 52.
6: 54.
5: 47. Now, Chase, get this one. How old is Wiz Khalifa today? Didn't he sing Black and Yellow, Black and Yellow, Black
6: yeah,
5: and Yellow?
6: 41.
7: 43.
5: 39. Chase is up 4-2. All right, lightning round. Here we go. Dr. Crane, how old is ventriloquist Willie Tyler and Lester?
7: 60.
6: 71.
5: 86. Chaser, how old is bass player Will Lee of the late show of David Letterman, who also wrote the Army song Be All You Could Be?
6: Is he the blonde guy?
5: Yes.
6: 74.
7: 77.
5: 74, exactly. And the beatdown is going 6-2. Dr. Green, how old is singer Amy Mann of Till Tuesday? She sang Voices Carry.
7: 67.
6: 72.
5: 66. It's now 6-3. Let's see real quick here. Chaser, TV personality Kennedy. She was on MTV for now. I think now she's on like Fox Business.
6: 48.
7: 46.
5: 54. Dr. Crane, how old is singer Mark Gordon of LaVert?
7: 58.
6: 60.
5: 62. Makes it 7-3. Final one, Chase. How old is actor Jonathan Taylor Thomas from Home Improvement?
6: 44.
7: 37.
5: He is 45. Chase wins 8-3. I mean, he lures you in the cage, Dr. Crane, right? Gives you a little hope, then he shuts the door on you. Chase wins 8-3.
6: Thank you. Thank you very much.
7: Well done.
6: Fun show. Good to be back after a few days off. We appreciate the participation and the fun that you all have with us. These guys will be back at it tomorrow as I have suit duties, and then at the Omni on Thursday.
5: Yeah, a lot of fun. Listen, we leave the show every day to our guys out there. We love you. We hope you're doing well. I know some days are the struggle. We get all that, but just want to tell you how great you are, how wonderful you are. And look, the only thing you need to succeed is you. Know how much God truly loves you. And listen, we talked earlier. We love to laugh on this show. And this is from the great author J.K. Chesterton. Humor goes under the door where emotions will rattle the handle. We laugh. We like to laugh. We hope we make you guys laugh and have a good time. And for guys out there, for that time, we got you. We hope you know how wonderful you are and how much you could laugh and be part of this. Again, we love you. Go to therapy and know this, more importantly, more than anything else in the world, know how much God truly loves you.
6: Did you say Chesterfield?
5: Eric Chesterfield. That's JK's nephew.
6: Peace, love, rock and roll. We appreciate it as always. DVD coming your way next here on 102.5 The Game.
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15: This is Nick Frazier. The College Football Week 1 lived up to the hype as the Vanderbilt Commodores and the MTSU Blue Raiders got off to a 1-0 start on the year. On Sunday, a top 25 matchup with Louisville and Ole Miss came down to the final play as the Rebels won on a 48-yard walk-off field goal at Nissan Stadium. On Monday, after an hour-plus lights delay in Tallahassee, the SMU Mustangs, led by Kevin Jennings, went on the road and won in dramatic fashion with back-and-forth scores as it led to a 20-yard field goal to overtake the Seminoles on the road. As for the SEC, they've filed an amendment to its federal lawsuit against LSU and Lane Kiffin earlier today, which seek the authority for the SEC to expel LSU from the league. The SEC does not look to proceed with this action, but affirm the legal right to implement its own rules. As for the actions on the diamond, the Nashville Sounds pitcher Thomas Pannone completed a third perfect game in Nashville Sounds history and threw the fifth nine-inning individual perfect game in International League history. The Sounds are back in action tomorrow on the road against the Durham Bulls, as you can listen to it on 94.9 The Fan on the Game Nashville Sports Network.
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17: 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Willie Donick, Derek Mason, Adam Vingan, Connor Newt here with you. We hope you had a wonderful Labor Day weekend. And I don't know about you guys, but today feels sort of like the season premiere of D-Mace, Vingan, and Donick. The long weekend is behind us. We've got college football. It's NFL Week 1. So I'm excited. I'm ready and raring to go. And we do have to start today's show by discussing the controversy of this past weekend in college football. If you're listening to the show, you know what happened. And I am saying this on my own accord. Derek Mason, noted Michigan hater, did not slip me a $20 bill before the show started to say this. It was the Ann Arbor screw job on Saturday. Western Michigan should have won that game. Michigan was gifted a 13-12 win. That extra second gave the Wolverines the one opportunity they needed to win a game that would have been humiliating if they had lost it. And we all thought they had lost it. And over the weekend, all of the parties involved, I guess you can say, said the right things. They were accepting of the ruling and they were moving on until today. And I want to give a shout out to the MAC for taking MACtion, because the MAC wants Western Michigan recognized as the winner versus Michigan this past weekend. Reading some of the statement, quote, this is from the commissioner of the MAC. After further study and investigation, it is now evident that replay protocol was not properly followed in determining whether time remained on the game clock at the conclusion of the Western Michigan versus Michigan football game. It continues. The Mid-American Conference has submitted formal appeals to the NCAA FBS Oversight Committee and the College Football Playoff. The MAC is requesting that those bodies recognize Western Michigan as the actual winner of the game for purposes of their respective rankings, evaluations, and selection deliberations, and take such other corrective action as may be within their authority. Now, as I watched that play on Saturday, and most of us in here reacted at exactly the same time, except for one person. I've been waiting days to hear from Derek Mason. You may not know this about Derek Mason. He went to Michigan State. People who go to Michigan State do not like Michigan. Mm-mm. So I've been waiting days to hear what Derek Mason has to say about this. Now with the added backdrop, I guess you can say, of the MAC protesting the game. Derek Mason, your thoughts?
11: You're going to find that, and it's going to be odd here. I'm not mad at Michigan. I wish they would have lost, but I am not mad at Michigan because Michigan even thought they lost. They were walking off the field like, we're dejected. Their fan base was dejected. The coach is walking off. I think you even hear him, or, you know, they showed it on ESPN of him saying, we lost. No more seconds on the clock. And then the Big Ten say, hold on, here we come to the rescue. They swoop in and they say, upon further review of the clock, of the camera, of the recording, nobody else has, we are awarding one more second back to the University of Michigan. They pumped life into that game, into that university. And listen, y'all know me. This would have been a prime, you know, example of me to try to, you know, oh, we won, it don't matter. The Big Ten, it's all about the Big Ten, because what? They're damp. But no, I call a spade a spade. The Big Ten is completely wrong for this. Everybody in the eye shot of that game, and there were millions, knew that Michigan had lost that game. They had it synced up perfectly. They rewound it 100 times. Even the broadcasters were like, there's no more seconds on the clock. This game is over. But the longer it went, I'm sitting there in the background like, they gonna give these fools one more second. They gonna give them one. I just know it. And lo and behold, the Big Ten says, there's one. And then the Big Ten, why did you only show one angle of the catch? You showed the angle from behind. And yes, from behind, it does appear as if the ball is hitting the guy. But upon further review, you reverse it and show it from the front angle. That ball was nowhere near that man. It was nowhere. And y'all know that. Y'all like, you know what? The SEC, they getting too much talk right now. Let's do something dumb so we can be on top. And you know what? Your dumb asses did. Exactly. I am ashamed. Every Big Ten person should be ashamed. Even Michigan fans. Even though I know y'all feel better a little about yourself. Don't storm the field over. Anyway, we'll talk about that.
17: Loser behavior.
11: Yes, we'll talk
17: about
11: that.
17: Loser behavior.
11: But you should feel as if the Big Ten falsely awarded your team the game. I don't know what, the MAC, they jump in. The coach, after the game, he said all the right things.
17: Until the check cleared. Yes. Now the MAC is taking action.
11: I wouldn't have said all the right things, but he said all the right things. And then the MAC comes back and they said, listen, this ain't right. Y'all got, and I don't know what they can do, Willie. I really don't.
18: Well, I think it's a unique circumstance in that it's not a thing where there was 1 minute left in the game where, or any amount of time left in the game, for that matter, because you never know what would happen if there was one more play. But in this case, that was the last play of the game. And so if there is ever a time where you could do what the MAC is now asking to be done, it would be in this instance. Now, the commissioner of the MAC is John Steinbrecher. For a long time, he was the commissioner of the OVC right here. His offices were in Nashville. We got to know him very, very well over the years. He's a really good guy, a stand-up guy, and he's a guy that I think has represented that league really well. He's been the commissioner of the MAC now for, I don't know, probably 15 years at this point. I think it's interesting that he was the good soldier on Sunday morning, and then somewhere along the line, they felt like there was enough of an argument to now do what they're doing now, which is what I was. In fact, you can look at my Twitter timeline. I was asking this question that night. Is there a process? Because it's the last play of the game. Like, it's either, if they were wrong, the game was over.
11: Yes.
18: Michigan can't say, well, we had 30 seconds. We could have had a miracle, Music City miracle. We'll never know. Not here. The clock hit 0-0-0. But I think as time went forward, and people vetted what the Big Ten's thing. I don't doubt that something was mixed up in the truck where the replay center in Chicago, I'm going to give them by far the benefit of the doubt. They saw that there was a second left on the clock, and they thought that that was the right thing. But the real question is, and Mike Pereira brings this up, and that is, every single person involved in the game, forget about the fans, forget about us watching on TV, the millions of people, but the people playing the game, the referees, the coaches, the players, they're all going by the clock that we saw on TV. That should be the determination. But something got screwed up here. I don't think there's anything sinister going on, but what's the right thing to do? And it's pretty obvious what the right thing to do is.
17: You mentioned Mike Pereira, Fox rules expert for
19: NFL games, and he was on Joe Klatt's podcast talking about this. Here's what Pereira said the Big Ten should have done the other night.
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21: This is what it is. The official replay officials have been told that if there is a discrepancy, use the television footage. Do not use your footage in the command center. Use the footage that 10 million people are watching, not the one that's three. Because if the basic premise of replay, Joel, back in 99, we said, look it, don't overturn anything that people that are watching TV don't see. Don't use video that they can't see, because conspiracy theories are going to be abound everywhere. And so the replay officials have been told, and I get it, this panic situation, you've never had it before. Take a deep breath. Look at both. If there is a discrepancy, go to the TV and use the television shot. So really, really, when it's all said and done, that's what should have happened, and there shouldn't have been another play. And
18: it just doesn't fly that logically, right? Forget about all of the circumstances of, you know, the Big Ten team and avoiding a big upset. I mean, this is like Middle Tennessee beating Tennessee, right? Mm-hmm. Think about the thousands and thousands, hundreds of thousands of Western Michigan grads who probably grew up in Michigan rooting for the Wolverines, attended Western Michigan. Mm-hmm. But really, they're probably divided, like, oh, man, I want Michigan to win. But forget about all of that. But we were told that the camera that we've been watching every single game, that the coaches are watching, the players are watching, that's not the real clock. That the real clock is with, mm-hmm, I don't know how many people are in the station in Chicago. That the real clock in a game, like, that just doesn't play out going forward. That puts into question every single game we're going to watch from here forward in every sport. Mm-hmm. We can't have that. Like, that's just the clock that the people playing in the venue are looking at. That's the clock, and should be the clock. There's no logic in saying, well, the clock you saw on TV in the stadium that the coaches are going by, that the referees are going by, that the players are going by, that's not the real clock. That was their story. Forget about the why and the technology involved. There's no logic to that. That just doesn't fly. And every day that goes by, it's more and more ridiculous to me. Like, there's no dispute of what happened, right? No. The ball's in the air. Like you said, Derek, like, the clock was zero when it hit the guy. There was absolutely no doubt, mm-hmm, that that happened. So I'm really curious now of what they do, because to me, the right thing is to award Western Michigan the win.
11: I think they found a view that would sort of justify their decision. They found a view that would justify their decision, because that review took a long time, and rightfully so. So that meant you were looking at several different angles, but the angle you choose to show us is the angle from behind, not the other angles that we all were seeing. That's the point. Like, you're actually telling us what we are not seeing. And Willie make a great point. From here on out, no one's going to believe that at the end of the game is truly the end of the game, because that's the only time it can really happen, at the end of the game or at the end of a half, is when it matters, but typically at the end of the game. So if something happens again moving forward, that's the situation. No one's going to be looking at the clock. They're going to be looking at, hey, what about that hidden clock that don't nobody know about? And that's the part that I'm disappointed with the Big Ten.
19: Jeremy in Clarksville on our text line says, my wife is a huge Big Blue fan, and she thought that game was stolen. Not all Michigan fans support this win. To be fair, though, if this happened in the SEC, there'd be a lot of fans supporting the call.
11: Yes.
18: Well, the perspective is always in play for whoever's watching. Joe Rexborough texted, mm-hmm, and did point out, and I'll say this for you, Derek. Uh-huh. I'm sure there's a lot of people who grew up in Michigan, uh-huh, who went to Western Michigan, that grew up Michigan State,
11: yes,
18: fans as well.
11: Absolutely.
18: And really were rooting for Western Michigan. So that's true, too. It's interesting. Where I was in Atlanta with a couple of basketball buddies of mine, people that can go back with the Commodores, would remember Kevin Anglin and Bruce Elder, two of my closest friends. We were dropping in on Bruce, who lives in Atlanta, and we were all sitting around watching the game. Bruce's wife is from Michigan, so she's got Western Michigan people, she's got Michigan people, and so it was very interesting watching with all of them while this was going down. But I think if you take all of that out of it, take away the whole Big Ten SEC and all of the, hey, the Big Ten doesn't want Michigan to lose, just take it as, regardless of what the big game was, it could have been anything. It's a philosophical thing. And Mike Pereira, I thought, did a really good job of pointing out a logical discussion. You go by the clock that is in the stadium that the TV camera is locked in on. That's what everybody's going by. And if it's a discrepancy, then you should default to the clock that everybody is watching and playing by in the game.
19: One texter says, the Big Ten Conference official statement, Western Michigan, screwed Western Michigan. Wrestling fans know what I'm talking about. As I called it, the Ann Arbor screw job, which it totally was. And I know plenty of Michigan fans, Michigan grads. Hey, sometimes a win is a win. You escaped humiliation on Saturday. And look, I respect what the MAC is doing here. The MAC is standing up for its member school. It wants Western Michigan recognized as the winner of the game. We all know that's not going to happen. But I do think the two of you...
18: You don't think it's going to happen?
19: No.
18: Why?
19: They're not going to reverse...
18: Why not?
19: When does that ever happen?
18: It's never happened. But this scenario has never happened. Because are we going to have this discussion... Think about last night. What happened last night? Power outage. Mm-hmm. The clock was being kept on the field.
19: Yeah, that was a cluster F.
11: But in
18: theory, every game mm-hmm. that has a replay center now, mm-hmm. are we going to have this discussion every time at the end of a half?
11: No, you're right.
18: At halftime or the end of a game? How much time? Well, we don't know. The clock here says zero, the one we're all watching. But we got to go check in Atlanta or Chicago or wherever the heck the base is that does the replay center. That we can't have that.
11: But that's
18: not what it is.
11: I just think it's going to be hard. Not to say that they can't, because they can, but I think the likelihood of them then awarding the game to Western Michigan, I think, is very slim. Did Michigan lose the game? Yes, they did. I'm not going to be one of these people that says their season is going to be trash because of the way that they played against Western Michigan. I don't think that's the case. I think they will get better from this. Michigan fans hope. But I don't think Michigan is going to go, 1-11 either. But what it does is bring into question whether you were questioning the SEC about what they were going through, and we're going to talk about that, or now questioning the Big Ten. You're talking about the two powerhouses. Now both of these conferences are in turmoil over something that they caused. Laying on one end, and now the Big Ten officiating crew. Well, not the crew, but those that were back in the at station.
19: One texter says Michigan was dropped from the top 25 today, by the way. That did indeed happen. Michigan won, yet fell out of the top 25. So I guess take solace in that, Western Michigan fans. Joey from Bellevue says Western Michigan should have still prevented the Hail Mary, and Michigan fans should be ashamed for storming the field after beating Western Michigan. I don't disagree. Matt in Nashville quickly says, this smells straight out of FIFA's playbook, using replay to find an angle that supports the outcome they want. You think we'll see a lot more red flags on the last play moving forward to contest the game clock just in case there's another second or two floating around
18: there? That's why they have to nip this in the bud. That is why this is unprecedented. This is like, I don't know, there are certain games over the years where rules are changed and things are done for a change forever. I think this is one that will change things in the big picture forever. And what's the right thing to do is to say, well, this is what happens when you have that scenario. I that's why I think they should do the right thing and declare Western Michigan the winner. It's an error. It's not like Michigan challenged the play and had a challenge left and won. It's just procedural at the end, and they screwed up the procedure.
11: This is why you know they're lying. Because I'm sure before every game, they got the checks and balances going. They're making sure everything sync up, like everything, just for, those that are watching on television, so everything syncs up perfectly. So this is not something that they wouldn't have caught. That's why you know they're lying.
18: Right.
11: They would have caught this.
18: If you're the Big Ten going forward, the last thing you want. You can sit there and talk about the consequences of Michigan losing the game. Mm-hmm. That's fine. But the last thing you want is for people to go forward thinking the games aren't on the level. That if it's close and there's a way to screw the team on the other side that's not the Big Ten team, that they're going to do that. You cannot have that out there. It's like the Black Sox. That's why there were such stiff penalties. That's why Pete Rose was banned for life from the game, because they set the rules when they fixed the World Series in 1919. They didn't have a commissioner of baseball. The commissioner came in and said, we have to put a stop to all thought that the games aren't on the level. So we're going to have ridiculously stiff penalties going forward. So they have a decision similar, related to that, going forward. If I'm the Big Ten, the right thing for the Big Ten to do is to declare Western Michigan the winner of the game.
19: I'm going to use a term that a lot of you around here are familiar with to describe what Willie Donick just said. Bless your heart, Willie Donick. The Big Ten doing the right thing. The Big Ten's not going to do the right thing.
11: I'm with you, Adam.
18: Okay, well, but
19: I appreciate...
18: Be careful what you wish for. Because now you're going to have these conspiracy theories every time there's a controversy.
11: I don't wish for it.
18: It's going to happen. It affects every team in the Big Ten, not just Michigan.
11: I just don't think they're going to do it. I wish they would do the right thing, but I don't think they're going to do it.
18: I also want to know from the MAC, with this protest, who are you protesting to? Are you protesting to the Big Ten? Are you protesting to Tony? The fictitious character we created in the NCAA office?
11: Tony's like, I ain't in it.
18: Who's in the NCAA? Do you go to Nick Saban and say, hey, Nick, will you arbitrate an independent hearing about this? Who are they going to see if they can get this? Because if you take everybody out, just had a vote, who should win the game? Knowing what we know now, what do you think is the right thing?
19: By the way,
18: how would you vote?
19: Do we owe Spike Lee a commission for how many times we've said do the right thing during this opening segment?
11: I think we need to send him a couple of hats.
19: We need to send him a card or something.
18: Good movie.
19: 615-737-1025.
18: Your Jordans are... Oh, I can't say it.
19: We don't need any FCC violations to start out the show. 615-737-1025. We all saw what happened in Ann Arbor over the weekend. Screw job. I'm saying it. It is what it is. The MAC wants Western Michigan recognized as the winner. The MAC reversing course. The MAC at first was like, yeah, we'll accept it. Now the MAC says, hell no, we're not accepting this.
11: We won't go.
19: Hell no, the MAC won't go. Love a little MACtion on the Tuesday afternoon. 615-737-1025. Plus, Vanderbilt won its opener over the weekend against Austin Peay. Clark Lee, by the way, who will join us at 5. Has a big decision to make. We'll discuss that coming up next. 615-737-1025. We are broadcasting from the Busy Bee Plumbing, Heating, and Air Conditioning Game Nashville Studios, home of the $99 yearly Beehive membership, where the buzz is always about great service.
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2: I'm Fox 17 Code Red meteorologist Greg Bobas, a little bit above average once again for high temperatures later on this afternoon. In the low 90s, a partly cloudy day, and there could be a pop-up shower or two right around lunchtime through about dinner time. Our best chance for rain still is late in the week.
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25: I think both guys played well. They both had flashes. I also think that, you know, there's things for both of them to improve upon. And so we're going to watch film, learn. I think it's great that Jared got his first game experience. I thought that was, you know, and it wasn't, you know, just one drive. I mean, I thought he was able to get out there and play a good amount of football and show some things that he can do. And then also kind of reinforce some things that he needs to work on. And this is a different game. It's a different level than high school. And so I'm excited for him. And obviously I thought Blaze was an absolute pro. And you asked about how long. We'll go as long as we need to, as long as we keep the mission in focus. And again, that's winning.
19: That was Clark Lee over the weekend after Vanderbilt defeated Austin Peay 28-9 in the Commodores season opener. Willie Donick, Derek Mason, Adam Vingan here with you. Clark Lee will join the program at 5. He said earlier today his plan is to play both quarterbacks again this weekend against Delaware, Blaze Berlewitz and Jared Curtis. Both quarterbacks got in some run. Blaze Berlewitz, of course, started for the Commodores, went 11 of 16 for 149 yards, plus 11 carries for 44 yards and a touchdown, a rushing touchdown. Jared Curtis, 7 of 9 passing for 60 yards. So a really interesting dilemma here for Clark Lee. And again, Clark Lee will join us at 5 o'clock. But let's start here with our resident Commodore, Willie Donick. Your takeaways from the performances of both quarterbacks on Saturday, a 28-9 win against Austin Peay.
26: It wasn't perfect on either side. I think you could sense Clark Lee after the game saying, okay, we avoided disaster. I watched it from start to finish, and even though they had a shaky first series on defense and they had trouble punching the ball in, I never felt like they were going to lose the game. I thought the biggest thing was they didn't just break through the wall and win going away, which was what should have happened. After they got the punt return, the weird punt that they screwed up that Austin Peay gave them, which give Austin Peay a lot of credit. Other than that play, they didn't do anything to beat themselves. No turnovers. I think in the competitive part of the game, I think they only had one penalty. And Austin Peay is going to have a really good year. I think their quarterback is really good, Parson from Ravenwood. So it wasn't a complete walkover, but it should have been more impressive than it was. So let's get to the question. I thought Blaze Berlewitz was steady. You could see that they have more capability with him in the game. He understands, because he's been there longer, about the different multiple sets they have. They have a lot of personnel groupings. They have a lot of motion. They want to put a lot of guys in there. To me, it would be impossible for Jared Curtis to understand that offense in particular on the level that he's going to at this stage, when he just hasn't been there that long and he doesn't have the game experience. And Curtis, you heard it with Clark Lee in that answer. And if you listen to the whole press conference, he mentions it. He kind of implies that they do different things. I think it's a little more simplified, which is logical when Curtis is in there. But that being said, you can tell, and for the record, Vanderbilt didn't score any points when Curtis was in the game. He had three, four drives. They didn't score on any of them, and they had opportunities to score each drive. And he was in there with the starters. It's not like he was in there with the seconds and thirds. So I think the dilemma is, when do you take the reins off the training wheels and just say, we might have to take a little risk and be willing to have a step back with Curtis to take the two, three, four steps forward that you can see when he's out there. He makes throws that have you go, wow.
19: I'll answer your question, and I'm curious if Derek Mason agrees with me. I think Clark Lea, and again, Clark Lea at five, I think Clark Lea needs to have a decision made before conference play. The Commodores have two more non-conference games this Saturday against Delaware, next Saturday against NC State. They travel to Auburn on September 26th. I feel like by that Auburn game, I think Clark Lea, it would best serve the Commodores to have a singular starting quarterback. And I was watching the game on TV. I heard the chants, we want Jared, let's go Jared. Clearly, Commodores fans want to see Jared Curtis, which kind of puts Blaze Berlewitz in an awkward situation. He knows he's starting the game. He's going to get the first snap. But he knows who the fans want to see. The fans want to see the highest-rated prospect in program history. So Clark Lea said that he loves that the fans are passionate and have their opinions. He's never going to be swayed by what the fans say in making a major decision like this, or any decision for that matter. But Derek, I think Clark Lea, by the first conference game, needs to have a singular starting quarterback. Do you agree?
11: Yeah, I think he will. You know, you're not going to succeed, you know, in college football, especially at this level, with going back and forth with quarterbacks. Teams don't thrive that way. You name a starter and you move forward until, you know, things change. And I'm sure he will, he and that coaching staff will make the determination before the first game of the year within the SEC. That's why you have Delaware this year, and then I forgot who they
19: – Delaware this week, NC State next week.
11: And I think by then they will know who their quarterback is. I don't think that Berlewitz has done anything to say he shouldn't be the starting quarterback. I think he made some throws. There was some really good throws. He was off a few times. He had some drop passes. You know, so I think he moved that offense well. The running game was going. I loved how they, you know, wanted to establish a physicality in the game with Alexander as their running back. And they were able to do that at times. But by no means do I believe that Berlewitz did anything that wouldn't make me think that he can go out there and quarterback this team to victories. If it's close, you play Berlewitz, and for this reason, because he has the experience. Unless this kid shows that he is just by far the better quarterback, period. I'm not talking about the better passer, because yeah, he is the better passer. Even though he threw into he made a couple of you know, freshman mistakes with the ball, he was able to get it in there. But man, oh man, if you're playing a better team, that's a interception worthy throw. And he made a couple of those, but he's a young guy. But unless this young kid blows everybody away, you go with the guy that has the experience until you can't go with him anymore. And I think that's the decision that Coach is going to make. Coach Clark Lea is going to make. And this is the part that, you know, and listen, I know why Vanderbilt fans were cheering. I get that part. I get it. But you got to understand, the guy that is underneath center for you as your starting quarterback, he's hearing that. And I'm sure he probably just brushed it off. I'm sure that's what Clark Lea will say.
26: I don't know if I could.
11: That's what I'm saying. I'm sure that's what Clark Lea will say. He brushed it off. He's a leader. And he's all those. But it's hard as a player to, knowing that you're out there and you're doing the right thing. You're not a bad quarterback. You're making the right throws and everything else. But people are chanting for the guy behind you. Like, Vandy fans, I would just say support both of your quarterbacks.
26: Yes.
11: That's all I would say. You know, and I get the excitement of wanting Curtis in there. I'm excited to see him. I was happy to hear that he was out there. But don't take away from the guy that was out there already, you know? And it just made it seem like if I was a player, I'd have been thinking the same thing, like, man. And now he's looking over his shoulder. And that's another thing that Clark Lee has to be – and I know he will. And we will ask him these questions. Because when you're hearing that noise around you as a starter, you can't play the way you need to play. Because you're always thinking, oh, he's going to pull it. He's going to pull a cord in a minute. I can't do – so now you can't go out there and play the way you need to play for the program to be successful. And Blaze may be able to – you know, fight through it and whatnot. But I'm just talking about the everyday player. It's hard for them to kind of fight through that when knowing that, you know, this throw may be the throw they bench me.
26: Especially because Berlewitz has the background
11: exactly.
26: that he has. It's not like Quinn Ewers, who, you know, because you could, it's easy to say, well, Texas didn't play Arch Manning. Well, they had Quinn Ewers.
11: Yeah.
26: So Quinn Ewers wasn't really looking over his shoulder.
11: He was an established
26: guy. Blaze Berlewitz is an unknown. So nobody knows how good Blaze Berlewitz is. I'm not even sure the coaching staff knows what it would look like if he was their guy for the whole season. You know what I'm saying?
11: Mm-hmm.
26: Because
11: yeah.
26: they might think in practice, hey, you know, he's better than you think he is.
11: Mm-hmm.
26: But until he goes and does it, and even in his own mind, until he does it, we don't really know. So that makes it really, really tough on Berlewitz to do his thing, and that's his job.
11: Mm-hmm.
26: His job is to, if they call his number, to go out there and do the job. It's not easy to do the job when you have all of the crowd say, well, why don't they put Jared Curtis in there? The coaches know this. It's a tough call. It's a matter of when mm-hmm. Curtis takes over.
11: Exactly.
26: It's not a matter of if, and I'm talking about this season. But in the meantime, what you don't want is disaster. And that game was close enough to where one or two plays could have made that pretty hairy in the third or fourth quarter. And that's what you don't want. But to his credit, Berlewitz, in this environment, made no big mistakes.
11: Mm-mm.
26: He was rock solid. The only thing, they only had 8 offensive possessions. If they had 12, then that it might look a lot different. But they play kind of a low-tempo game where they want to not only score, but also eat the clock. They wanted to run the ball. Austin Peay didn't make it easy. They didn't pop any 40 or 50-yard runs. Mm-hmm. They didn't get any cheap points other than the special teams touchdown. So it's important that you finish drives with touchdowns. So they had 2 field goal drives when Berlewitz is in before Curtis ever took the field. If they cashed those in for touchdowns, which they should have, one they scored – and it was called back for a hold. And then the second one, they didn't cash in either. If they could cash in.
11: It was 4th and 2, and they didn't cash in on the goal line. I
26: forget.
11: And they got a field goal.
26: They had to kick a field goal. So they have 8. They're sitting there with 8 points right before half. And then they score to make it 15-6. And so they scored on all the possessions. They didn't punt. So they moved the ball every time Berlewitz was in there. But you're nitpicking at everything that happens and say, well, what the heck's going on? Get Curtis in there. And, for example, Curtis's first drive, the 2-minute drill, he almost throws a pick 6 mm-hmm. on the second. He threw a laser beam on the first play, and everybody's going, holy cow, this is what we paid to see,
11: mm-hmm.
26: right? And he makes a throw that very few people can make. Then he comes back and almost throws a pick. Then later in the drive, key third down, he sees a guy deep that he goes after who's not open, and he missed Junior Sherrill, who was wide open at the sticks, but that's just an experience.
11: Exactly.
26: So you're in a dilemma. My guy that I started, the experienced guy, was rock solid. It's exactly what we hoped he would be. The other guy we know has an elite ceiling, but the only way for him to get better is to play. And so that's the dilemma.
19: It's a conundrum for Clark
26: Lee. It's a conundrum.
19: Where's the bell?
26: Where is it?
19: Thank you. Conundrum. 615-737-1025. Vanderbilt wins 28-9 over the weekend against Austin Peay. The Commodores play Delaware this weekend. But Clark Lee intends to play both quarterbacks again this weekend. When does he need to commit to a starting quarterback? I said by the first SEC game, which is, I believe, 2 weeks from Saturday at Auburn. That's when I, if I were Clark Lee, would make a decision. But you know what? The man himself will be on at 5 o'clock. We'll talk to him about it then. But we'll continue the conversation coming up next. 615-737-1025. Willie Darnick, Derek Mason, Adam Vingan, 1025 The Game.
11: There's a lot of things Americans split 50-50 on. 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
13: As far as my response to the crowd, you know, I mean, I appreciate the passion. I appreciate the energy, the interest. And so I don't ever put any stock in the external parts of

0: us. I mean, this is my job. My job is to best organize the team. I'm going to do that the best of my ability with the support of the coaching staff. And so I want our fans to show up. I want them to be passionate. I want them to have opinions. I hope everyone was able to take home a bobblehead tonight. You know, I think that's important too. I'm glad that it didn't become a weapon because we didn't play well enough. And so I love all those things. It's just, it's not going to bleed into our process and what we do. Again, that's my job. And, you know, the integrity for me is the moment I stand in front of my team and say something. That's what's most meaningful to me. Only good comes from me, you know, operating in alignment with what I believe is the best. And that's how we'll continue on.
1: That was Clark Lee over the weekend addressing his quarterback situation and the vocal fans at First Bank Stadium chanting, "We want Jared, let's go Jared," for Jared Curtis, of course, while Blaise Berlewitz was in the game playing quarterback for the Commodores. Willie Donick, Derek Mason, Adam Vingan here with you. By the way, did we get a Clark Lee bobblehead?
2: Nope. We got to talk to him about
1: that. We need
2: that.
1: To ask him.
3: Yeah, you got to go to the game.
2: Yeah. No.
3: Go to the game.
2: Yeah, you're right. But he got to have a few left over.
3: I don't know. It was a pretty good crowd.
2: Yeah. I know it's a big crowd, but I mean, what
3: I'm
2: they,
3: going on
2: no,
3: Saturday.
2: What they saw, what they gave out was great. I'm sure they got a few, you know, in the back.
1: I think Clark Lee's like got a couple head. Extra Clark Lee
3: exactly.
1: bobbleheads.
3: He's got a stash. He's got a stash.
1: Yeah.
2: Exactly. He probably took home about 30.
3: You know, what's funny? Our friend George Plaster, he had a bobblehead years ago, and he has like a he had a box of them, you know, that they gave to him as a gift, you know, just to hand out to relatives, friends, and stuff like that. It's kind of funny that he's got his stash in the garage. So Clark might have a similar.
2: That's what I'm saying. He got
3: you want one
2: stash.
3: Of my bobbleheads? Can you imagine that at a dinner party or something? Hey, you want one?
2: Send it as a Christmas gift.
3: Absolutely. Yeah. He said he was thankful. Clark Lee did that. Nobody used the bobblehead as a prop to throw on the field or anything like that. And he said that was a good sign.
2: Yeah, they were close.
3: But I thought that was a really thoughtful answer right after the game was over because he knew it was coming. He heard it just like everybody else, I'm sure. And it's a fine line. The last thing you want to do is alienate your fan base by saying something like, "Hey, you can't do that." Like now, Derek, you made a great point of – to me, a factual thing. It's not an opinion. It's a fact. When you do that as a fan, collectively, if the fans do that, it absolutely can affect the team that you're rooting for. And in particular, the guy that is playing the most important position on the field. And that's the last thing you want to do. You want to make your opinion known. You want to be passionate. But you got to know that that could affect the quarterback that's playing at the time and therefore the team. So Clark Lee could have easily said, "Hey, you don't do that. I don't care who's playing quarterback. Like you can't." He could have chastised the fans. He didn't do that. He took the high road, and I thought that was very classy because he's very appreciative. We know this that's a place where people want to come and watch games now, and that wasn't always the case. He knows because he played there when a game between Vanderbilt and Austin Peay wouldn't have had 15,000 people there, not even close.
4: Let's get to some of your reaction. 615-737-1025. Colin says, "I believe Vanderbilt has an inexperienced offensive line. I think they lost a lot of starters from last year. Could it be that they want to lean into Berlewitz instead of Curtis because of the O-line? If they couldn't pop any big runs against Austin Peay, then maybe it's an O-line thing." One texter says, "Vanderbilt passing game only threw 5-yard attempts. Hard to watch when the backup can throw it 80 in the air." One texter says, "Can we all agree that Vandy's performance was among the worst in the SEC the first week? I think expectations really need to be tempered for them. 7 wins sounds very generous right now. I will allow Willie Donick, however, to take his victory lap because the SEC went a perfect 16-0 in week one, the first time the SEC swept the opening weekend since 1997. So in honor of Willie Donick, the Dep, congratulations."
3: Good job, SEC.
4: And how'd the Big Ten do?
2: You're really going to take that as?
3: I'm not going to.
2: That's what I was about to say. You really?
4: I'm just trying to stir the pot.
3: We only have limited time.
4: To stir the pot.
3: Yes, we have limited really time in this segment, so let's not open that can of worms. But no, I will say that Mitch Light should make sure that Bruce Feldman knows that Vanderbilt did win the game.
2: Exactly.
3: Although what Bruce Feldman said about Austin Peay, I think is right. Austin Peay is, I think, going to be a good team. They're a well-coached team. I think they're going to – if I'm Austin Peay, I'm coming out of there thrilled. But I understand where Vanderbilt fans are looking at like, whoa, this wasn't as easy as it was supposed to be. The specific thing about the offensive line, the texter used inexperienced. They're not inexperienced.
2: No, they got experience.
3: They have a lot of experience.
4: They don't have experience together.
3: That's the thing. They're new. Mm-hmm. And so I agree. It has to be way better. It needs to be better. And that will help whoever is playing quarterback. Now, Clark Lee said about the throwing down the field, I think they intentionally played it pretty conservatively, not to show a lot of what they want to do. You know that Tim Beck has got a lot of tricks up his sleeve. If you know anything about Tim Beck, how many times have you been watching a game and you're like, wow, that guy is good? So he's got plenty of things in his bag of tricks. I think he thought, and I think the whole team thought, they could play it pretty straight and just run it right down Austin Peay's throat and not show anything. But it became a little tougher. And when they were calling passes, I think they played it pretty safe. They want to build confidence in both quarterbacks. But at some point, you do have to show that you can challenge down the field. I don't know that Berlewitz can't do it. Clark Lee's explanation was they didn't call those plays. And so you can't show that you can throw down the field if you don't call the play. So that's not on Blaze. That's on the philosophy of the play caller. And it's not like they're throwing a lot of bombs when Jared Curtis was in the game.
2: He had a few that...
3: he threw some lasers, no question.
2: Meaning Berlewitz. He had a few on a sort of boot action, and he got somebody in his face, and he was trying, and he overthrew the guy that was open, but it was a deep pass to the corner. He made several really good passes. The one he threw to Junior Sherrill, and that was probably, about a 20-yard gain. So the philosophy at times called for him to push it down the field, and he tried. But then other times they were just trying to establish the line of scrimmage with that run game. And I think Clark understands, because he said it. He said, regardless of what the fans say or anybody else say, I got to walk into my meeting room and talk to the guys in front of me. And if I'm lying to them, all my integrity is gone. It's gone. Everything is shot. So if they see... If I come in and say I'm playing the young kid, and they know in their minds, all the 50-something, it's more than that, almost 100, all those guys know that Blaze is the guy. He should be starting. You lose all credibility in a locker room. You do. So that's why I know that Clark Lee is going to make the right decision. And unless this kid, unless the kid Curtis shows that he's head and shoulders, not just as a passer, people, but I'm talking about knowing the offense. Until that happens, he's going to go to Blaze because he knows the offense and he's the most experienced guy.
4: 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We'll welcome in Scott. Scott, thank you for calling. Please go ahead.
5: Yeah, I've got a pretty simple solution to the whole replay clock thing, which, just do what college basketball did. In college basketball, you look at the replay and the scoreboard. There's lights on the scoreboard around the scoreboard, or the backboard, excuse me, not the scoreboard. The backboard lights up when it hits 0.000. So you could put a couple of lights on top of the goalposts and do the same thing, and then it would be pretty obvious from the shot when the clock expired. Because in basketball, they can look and see when that red light goes on if the ball was still touching someone's fingernail, which they overturned a couple of games last year for that very reason. So, I mean, that's something they could do that wouldn't cost a whole lot of money.
4: Thank you for the call, Scott.
3: I thought he was going to say tenths of seconds. I mean, there's a lot of things that they have never done in college football, but that's not what we're talking about in this segment. But that's obviously a big thing that they need to probably discuss.
4: 615-737-1025. A reminder, Clark Lee, Vanderbilt head football coach, will join us at 5 o'clock. We'll get into all of this with Clark in just about an hour. 615-737-1025. Trevor Maddich coming up at 420. 615-737-1025. But coming up next, we get into the Tennessee Titans. It is game week, after all, and we will spend a lot of this week, of course, talking about the local professional football team. But there was some disheartening news regarding a key player on the Tennessee Titans over the weekend. And I don't know what the hell this player was thinking. We'll discuss that coming up next. 615-737-1025. Willie Donick, Derek Mason, Adam Vingan, 1025 The Game.
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8: Good afternoon, I'm Connor New. Big news in the SEC today as the SEC has filed an amended complaint against LSU regarding the school's potential plans to add former NFL players to its roster. They have scheduled a vote of the conference presidents on whether or not to expel the Tigers from the conference. While the SEC is not expected to follow through on such a major outcome, the filing indicates the seriousness of the league as it attempts to affirm the legal right to enforce its own rules. LSU has declined to comment. As we finish week one of the college football season, the second AP Top 25 poll is out, with the former number 16 Michigan out of the AP Top 25 following a 13-12 victory against Western Michigan. The controversy surrounding that game, of course, was an additional second added after replay. In response to this, the MAC has requested that the NCAA overturn the result of the score, making it 12-7. The Big Ten over the weekend posted a video showcasing their logic behind adding a second to the Hail Mary play. And tonight, right here on 102.5 The Game, it's another edition of The Six. Parker Kelly joins the show. We preview Titans game week as they take on the Jets this weekend, as well as some college football headlines right here, immediately following DVD, beginning at 6 p.m. For the Game Nashville Sports Network, I'm Connor New.
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1: D-Mace, Vingan, and Donick, 102.5 The Game. Willie Donick, Derek Mason, Adam Vingan, and Connor Newt here with you. Trevor Maddich will join us in roughly 20 minutes. We'll get into college football and the Tennessee Titans with our friend Trevor Maddich coming up in about 20 minutes. Of course, it is game week, finally. Week one of the NFL season starts tomorrow. Super Bowl rematch between the New England Patriots and the Seattle Seahawks, also very exciting. 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Every Wednesday at 4 throughout the NFL season, Connor Orr will join our program, first time tomorrow at 4. Looking forward to that. But the big news over the weekend concerning the local professional football team. Cedric Gray suffered a concussion during a UTV accident. The statement from the Titans over the weekend, as I just said, Cedric Gray was involved in a UTV accident in Tennessee and sustained a concussion and minor injuries. We look forward to Cedric returning to the field soon and in full health when he clears the NFL's concussion protocol. Now, first of all, I had to look up what a UTV was, because I know what an ATV is, but I don't know what a UTV is. And I learned that the UTVs are the quote-unquote workhorses of ATVs. Bigger engines, sturdier bodies, better capacity. But that's irrelevant. What the hell was Cedric Gray doing riding a UTV the week before the first game of the season? And I've read many stories about athletes who have certain provisions in their contracts about participating in specific activities. Derek, you can tell us better because, of course, you signed many of these contracts. I'm sure there's some sort of boilerplate, like you can't do this, you can't do that, you can't do an activity that puts your health at risk. Maybe certain athletes have specific things like, hey, I know you're an avid pickup basketball player. You can't play pickup basketball anymore while under contract with us. But I have to imagine that there was something in Cedric Gray's contract that said, please don't do something like this. And Cedric Gray is a key player for this team. He was a top five player in tackles last season. He was one of the highest graded linebackers in the league last season, according to Pro Football Focus.
4: It's a big loss. Like, I know it's not Cam Ward, it's not Jeffrey Simmons, it's not Peter Skoronski, but Cedric Gray could be a breakout star for the Titans this season, and it appears he's not going to be available for a big week one game, and we'll talk about that later this week as well. I know it's week one, but there's a lot riding on this game against the New York Jets, so I don't know what the hell Cedric Gray was thinking.
2: Let's not put the cart before the horse. He hasn't been ruled out yet. You just hope that he isn't. And he's going to be, I believe, that dude at that backup position this year. He's going to be one of the better ones in the league this year. I think a top 10, possibly even a top 5 linebacker. That's how good I believe Cedric Gray is. But you're right. Every contract states, because what this is in turn is a, non-football injury. That's how they classify it as, a non-football injury. So the Titans would have the right, which they will not do, but they would have the right to, if he can't play that game, they can fine him, dock him a paycheck, but they're not going to do that. And then some guys do have other stipulations within their contract. You can't do this, you can't do that. But I'm sure there was something in his contract, because they're in all contracts, that if you get hurt doing something outside of, a team-related thing, then, there may be some consequences to that, especially if it's a career-ending injury. Then they would have the right not to pay you your full amount because you engaged in something that your contract said you shouldn't have. But Cedric Gray has to be more mindful of stuff like this, because I'm not going to say it's dumb or anything else, because listen, when I was young, my second year here, I hopped my tail on a motorcycle. Then I shouldn't have, but I hopped my tail on a motorcycle. And when I got home, I was firmly told, don't you ever get on a motorcycle. We're having a kid too. My daughter Bailey, don't you ever get on a motorcycle again. I said, okay, that was it for me. I was done. So luckily God was with me and guided me there and back, and I didn't get into an accident. But I quickly found, because again, a teammate of mine got into a motorcycle accident, and that almost ended his career. And he missed games. He missed big games during that run. And this is a guy that we would have, if had he been on the field, no question, we were the top team.
3: You're talking about Marcus Robinson, right? Yes. And I say his name because it was a big story at the time. It wasn't a secret, and they had to be. He missed the AFC Championship game in the Super Bowl because he had a motorcycle accident.
2: Absolutely. So when you and I'm sure when he got on it, he didn't think anything was going to happen. He was like, "Man, I've been riding motorcycles for the longest. Boom, let me hop on this motorcycle and go." But motorcycle riders will tell you a lot of times it ain't us. It's the people that are around us, that are not paying attention or don't see us. And they, accidents happen. But Cedric Gray, this needs to be the last time he is on a vehicle that isn't a car or a bus. He needs to not be on a bicycle.
4: A regular bicycle?
2: Nothing. He needs not be on nothing. He's
3: scooter.
2: Lucky. Exact scooter.
3: Definitely not a scooter.
2: Oh, heck no. I didn't see too many of those scooters at accidents
3: I'm
2: downtown.
3: Tell you, there was a story about Major League Baseball players taking scooters from the parking lot to the clubhouse.
2: No,
3: and they've had a couple people fall on the scooters, and the people are like, well, how do we address this? Mm-hmm. Because it's... You can't get hurt.
2: So he shouldn't be anything but a car. That's it. No bicycles, no tricycles, no scooters, no playing with your kids. No, don't do any of that. If you ain't on your own 2 feet, you need to be in a car. So hopefully he's able to play. These are things that, again, I don't think he got in that thinking, I'm gonna get injured or something's gonna happen, but when you're this close to the season, you have everything to lose. And when I say everything, and I'm talking about financial, you have everything to lose the minute you hop in that ATV or UTA or UTV. Yes, it's UTV.
3: Whatever it's called. Yeah.
2: UTV.
3: What did you just say?
2: UTV, right?
4: Okay. I thought you said something.
3: Something like Utah. Yeah. Abbreviation for Utah?
2: I know what you thought I said. Yeah.
3: UTA?
4: I know what you thought you said. I found this story from ESPN.com from a couple of years ago talking about what NFL players are not allowed to do during the offseason. In the story, it says riding all-terrain vehicles is one of the more common prohibited activities in contracts. Former Seattle Seahawks defensive tackle Malik McDowell, the team's second-round pick in 2017, sustained a concussion in July 2017 in an ATV accident. He never played a down for the Seahawks because of the injury, and the team sued, attempting to recoup almost $800,000 of his signing bonus. An arbitrator ruled McDowell forfeited that money by violating the standard language in his contract.
2: See?
3: And it's your livelihood.
2: Exactly. And they can come back and they can try to get their money. And you think everything is hunky-dory and, oh, we're family. Go ahead and let it be more. I pray it's only the concussion and he will be able to play. But if it's something lingering, don't think that this organization won't think about, you know,
3: right.
2: How do we move? How do we
3: don't put yourself
2: exactly,
3: in that position?
2: How do we, you know, sort of deal with this moving forward? There's going to be a big meeting if they haven't already had it with Saleh and everybody, you know, and the players included. These things are not to be written, period. Don't get on them.
3: Because it's twofold. It's you're putting your livelihood and your family at risk, but also what you do affects the team.
2: Exactly.
3: And there's plenty of things that are going to happen in these 17 games that could keep you from playing. But it's a decision you're making that affects all 53 guys, especially an important player like Gray. So, but it's hard to grasp that if you've never had anything go wrong.
2: Exactly.
3: Well, I won't be the guy that falls. He needed Ben Stiller. What was the movie? Along Came Polly?
4: Yes.
3: Where he was the risk, his job in the movie.
4: the risk assessor.
3: The risk assessor. So yeah. He's pursuing Jennifer Aniston. It's a pretty good movie.
4: Yeah, not bad.
3: It's a solid movie, but that was his job, is to assess the risk. So Ben Stiller would tell him, look, stay off of that thing, right? What's the guy he passed away, the actor?
4: Philip Seymour Hoffman.
3: Philip Seymour Hoffman is the guy that he's trying to say, hey, man, these things that you're doing, they're not worth the risk. But so not to make light of this is a serious thing, right? But maybe this is what Cedric Gray hopefully can learn from. Mm-hmm. And maybe if Saleh does this, like you're saying, have a whole team meeting and say, let's talk about this. Maybe he keeps somebody else from making a mistake that they otherwise would have made. Because you're not foolproof with exactly. Some of these things.
4: One texter says a UTV is a souped-up golf cart. Would anyone be blaming Gray if it was a golf cart instead?
2: Yes, they
4: lots
2: still
4: of people
2: would be
4: use UTVs for farm work. Could have just hit a random hole in this property. I'm not down with just clowning on him for this. There was reportedly no alcohol and no evidence of reckless
2: no
4: driving.
2: No one said any of that. Have you been listening to the conversation? We're not jumping on him. I know I said I'm not going to call the man stupid or anything
4: like
2: that.
4: What did Mike Vrabel used to say?
2: Don't do things that are going to hurt the team. We know what the other words. Don't do bleep to hurt the team.
18: Don't do dumb that hurts the team.
2: And all we're saying is that, listen, you got to understand, and I was his age before, and again, if you had been listening to the conversation, I got my tail on the motorcycle. But when I got back home, somebody told me, don't you ever get on that motorcycle again. Okay, it was firmly told to me by my wife at the time. Don't you get back on that motorcycle? And I didn't. I needed somebody to tell me that. We were having my daughter, and it was, you know, my career. It could be gone in an instant. So that's all we're saying. Nobody's. And if it was, again, it don't matter. If it was a golf cart, I would be saying the same thing. Okay, as a football player, as a professional athlete, period. Especially during the season or right before the season, don't you put yourself in any situation or compromising position that will get you hurt unless you're on the football field or the basketball court or the baseball diamond or the hockey rink, so forth and so on. When you're out of that arena, don't do any of those things, okay? That's all we're saying.
4: Wes in Hermitage says, don't feel bad. Earlier today, Chase said he got caught with a UTI. So if Jay said it, it's okay.
2: But I said UTA.
3: Yes, you did. Utah.
2: Utah. But minus H.
4: I think I'm just relaying the text message.
3: If you want to take it to next levels,
2: yes.
3: you could talk, because you could list a whole number of things mm-hmm. specifically in a contract, but where does it end? Like, I think it's, you can make an argument that, at least in the off season, not during the season, mm-hmm. but in the off season, that some pickup basketball is good for you as training. But all it takes is one joker to take your legs out. And the next thing you know, you've got a bad injury. That happened to Aaron Boone, the manager of the Yankees, when he was playing. That's why A-Rod ended up on the Yankees, is Aaron Boone, who was the hero mm-hmm. for the year before. He hit the winning home run to win the ALCS for the Yankees. That offseason, he tore his ACL playing basketball. So that's not like sinister or anything like that. He's just staying in shape. You could make the argument. But when you get it, so where do you draw the line of recreational use of one of these vehicles that are a lot more risky? Everybody knows it. What about scooters? Like, there's always something that is in dispute. But as a player, you do have to have the overlying thing of this is my livelihood, my body is my temple, this is how I make my living, and what I do affects the team.
4: Gunner quickly says, I have a UTV. It's a four-seater and will hit 70 easy. Oof. And yes, it will get you hurt because it's not going to stop unless something makes it.
2: Ooh.
4: 615-737-1025. Cedric Gray suffers a concussion in a UTV accident. Who knows if he'll be available to play Sunday against the Jets. It would be a key loss for the Titans if Cedric Gray is not available because of this UTV accident. 615-737-1025. Coming up next, our friend Trevor Maddich will join us. We'll get back into college football and the Tennessee Titans with our friend Trevor Maddich. That's coming up next. 615-737-1025. Willie Donick, Derek Mason, Adam Vingan, 1025 The Game.
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1: D-Mace, Vingen and Donick, 102.5. The game. Willie Donick, Derek Mason, Adam Vingen here with you. I'm in charge of music today. The theme, metal covers of 80s songs. So here's Limp Bizkit doing George Michael for everybody out there.
3: I didn't know they did that. I didn't know this. I'd never heard this one. I've heard the other ones you've played so far.
1: Yes. We've played Korn doing Cameo, Word Up. Disturbed doing Tears for Fears, Shout. It continues, but let's go to our phone line, driven by Wilson County, Hyundai.com, and welcome in our friend Trevor Maddich, who's brought to you each Tuesday by Twin Peaks Restaurants, home of the 29-degree beer. Hello, Trevor. How are you?
27: Adam, I'm great. How are you?
1: I am doing so well. Thank you for joining us, as always. So let's start on college football. Let's talk about the game we all witnessed on Saturday night. There's been a lot of talk, of course, about LSU because, you know, gesturing to the world, everything that LSU is doing and Lane Kiffin is doing. But let's talk about the other side of that game. Let's talk about Clemson, which was on the receiving end of a 51-10 loss in Death Valley, the most lopsided loss of Dabo Swinney's coaching career at Clemson. And you know full well, Trevor, that Swinney has been criticized for his reluctance to dive into the transfer portal, and he's getting a lot of heat today. He had some back and forth with reporters today about his roster construction. My question for you, Trevor, is, was Saturday night's loss by Clemson the clearest sign that the game of college football as we know it today has passed Dabo Swinney by?
27: Yes. Yes. Now, it may be that what Dabo said about LSU is true. He said that LSU may turn out to be the best team in the country, right? And so I understand that. And still, to be that uncompetitive in every way and to get that crushed in every way, is there's just no way to excuse it. I mean, you can make a case that Sam Leavitt, the quarterback for LSU, transferred in from Arizona State. He's played a lot of football, has a lot of experience. Christopher Vezina of Clemson has been around for a while, but he has very little experience, and his QBR was 14 out of 100, right? So you can make all kinds of excuses in favor of Clemson, but it doesn't change what it looked like on TV. It looked like Clemson was slow. and they weren't strong enough. It looked like LSU had vastly more speed, vastly more strength, and vastly superior athletes overall. And the difference was enormous. I mean, just enormous. It was like the difference between Ohio State and Ball State, right? That kind of a thing. And so even Tennessee and Furman, you could say, I guess. But I think when you look at that, it is a terrible look for Dabo, especially considering the conversation that's been happening. Now, keep in mind that they've been competing for ACC championships. I mean, a couple of years ago, they won the ACC, for goodness sake. So it's not like they've fallen completely off the mat. But from a standpoint of where they are now compared to the best teams, certainly top 10 caliber teams, they are far away from that. But Dabo does say that you get 12 games in the regular season, and he says, come talk to me after those are played. Okay. Last year, they were 6-6 after the 12 games of the regular season.
4: Trevor, we talked about this earlier in the show. We'll have Clark Lee on at the top of the hour. Vanderbilt defeats Austin Peay. Both Blaze Berlewitz and Jared Curtis played for the Commodores in the game. Clark Lee said earlier today his intention is to do the same thing this weekend against Delaware. Here's a question we were debating earlier. We'd love to get your thoughts. At what point does Clark Lee need to commit to a singular starting quarterback? My argument was he needs to do it by the time SEC play rolls around in a few weeks. The Commodores have two more non-conference games against Delaware and NC State. Their first game in the SEC is on the road at Auburn. I think by that game, we need to know who the starting quarterback is. When do you think Clark Lee should make that decision?
27: You know, that's that Auburn game there at Georgia, and then it's Ole Miss. So, yeah. But I don't really think that he has to make the decision before SEC play. I think the decision needs to happen naturally, which player can move the ball the best, can score points the best, can avoid mistakes the best, can engage the other skill players the best. And a lot of that will have to do with leadership qualities that transfer over to the rest of the team. I mean, the team should know by the time they get to SEC play which quarterback is better. And really talking to team leaders, he should get a good indication. But if they can't make a clear delineation between those two after the first three games, then he should continue to play both of them. You know, there's two things that are going on here. I mean, 28-9 against Austin Peay is actually a bit meh, right? Austin Peay's pretty good team, right? Pretty good FCS team. But Vanderbilt only had one play over 20 yards, and that went for 31. There was no explosiveness from Vanderbilt in this game. And that's a big reason why they only scored 28 points in this game. And so both quarterbacks, Blaze Berlewitz and the freshman Jared Curtis, need to be better at putting their receivers in position to be able to get big plays. That means hit them in stride on slants, and it means throw the ball deep down the field and connect. And ultimately, I think when you look at both of those things, to be able to get the ball distributed correctly, but also create situations where big plays happen, that's going to be the determining factor. And I think that the other players on the offense will crave that desperately. And I think that is where the decision will be made. And frankly, I don't care if it's in week two or week seven. You know, it just needs to happen naturally and not be forced.
2: Trevor, how do you think the offensive line played? Because I thought that at the beginning of the game, they established a clear line of scrimmage. They were physical and powerful on the first few drives. I think the first eight plays or nine plays were run plays, but then they got into the red zone or that goal zone, and they couldn't score. But beside that, how do you think they played as a unit?
27: I was pleased with it, Derek, because – you know, that's obviously, you know, the place you start. Nothing else matters in terms of quarterbacks or receivers, et cetera, if the offensive line can't get it done. But, I mean, they averaged about 5 yards per carry. Cedric Alexander averaged 6 yards a carry, and he didn't have a run over 20 yards. And a lot of times what you see is in the box score is deceptive because you'll see a running back with a great yards per carry average, but you'll see that he had a 70-yard run, right? You take that away, and the rest of them aren't that good. And I get it that you got to count them all, but the reason I like to take away the longest run is to see if they were getting positive yards in a way that keeps them even with the chain. Because if you're averaging 6 yards a carry, but most of that came on one big long run, and you're getting 2 or 3 yards a carry on the rest of them, then you're not moving the chains. Then it's hard to get first downs. And so Cedric Alexander was the leading rusher. Blaze Berlowitz actually rushed pretty well. His long was only 13 yards. And I thought overall, while we didn't see the explosive runs, I thought that the offensive line did a quite good job at creating the runs you need in order to stay even with the chains. Now, they will get better. This is hopefully the worst we'll ever see them, because there's a lot of new pieces there, and it takes a while for offensive linemen to kind of come together, which is one of the reasons you schedule games like this early if you're a team like Vanderbilt. But at the same time, I was pleasantly, not surprised, but I was pleased with the way that the Vanderbilt offensive line performed according to that standard.
2: Now, Trevor, how do you think life post Lane Kiffin will be for Ole Miss? They end up winning versus Louisville. It came down to the last play of field goal. Chambliss struggled at the beginning, but he showed why many believe he's the best quarterback in college football right now. But how do you think life is going to be for Pete Golding moving forward without Lane Kiffin?
27: Yeah, I think Golding has such a likability to him. The players love him. The fans love him. And I think from a fan standpoint, he also has the added advantage of how much the Ole Miss fans hate Lane Kiffin, right? Yeah. And so you get a lot of benefit of the doubt if you're likable. So that's a good thing. I think that he will continue the success there, because Ole Miss and everybody that contributes to Ole Miss financially has every incentive to make sure that the narrative doesn't become down the road, yeah, they won with Lane Kiffin, but without Lane Kiffin, they can't win. And so you've got a massive support structure that is highly motivated to make sure that it works. So the question is, can Pete Golding, the new head coach, get it done? Well, I think they can. You know, they've got a very talented team. They ran into a buzzsaw with the Louisville offense on defense. I'm actually a little surprised that both sides scored as much as they did. I mean, the final score was 41-38, Ole Miss won. And most of those points came in the second half. There were only 16 combined points scored in the first half, for goodness sakes. And in the second half, they went nuts. Both defenses just went away. But I think it's more that both offenses just became fantastic with two quarterbacks that were basically unstoppable. And so I think ultimately Ole Miss is in good hands with Pete Golding. But all the goodwill that I talked about, all the likability that I talked about, is going to be on the line, on the chopping block in 2 weeks when they play Ole Miss. Or excuse me, when they play LSU and Lane Kiffin comes back to town. That will be the biggest WWE-style extravaganza that we will see in college football maybe for years.
3: Trevor Maddux is with us. We're talking some football with him. It was a heck of a game to watch, by the way, at Nissan Stadium on Sunday night. Very entertaining there, especially that second half you referenced. Trevor, we got to get your thoughts on the biggest story in college football and a big crossroads, I think, of how you handle these situations going forward with Western Michigan versus Michigan. Now the MAC has gone all in saying, hey, look, we've studied it further. You didn't follow the protocols. The right thing to do is award us the win. Do you think that's the right thing to do? By I don't know who exactly they're appealing to, the Big Ten, the College Football Playoff Committee, maybe all of the above, maybe just the American people in general. But philosophically, do you agree with them?
27: I agree that the MAC needs to stand up for their team. Because if they don't, then they just admit, okay, we'll get steamrolled even though we have a case. And they do have a case. The case is not as cut and dried as the MAC stated in their appeal, however. The MAC is saying that the rules were not followed. Well, there is no rule that says that the replay booth must use the TV copy of the game clock that everybody saw had gone to zero before the ball was touched on that last Hail Mary. The rule doesn't say that you have to use that, rather than the other system that the replay booth used with a different protocol to show that there was still 1 second left on the clock when the ball was touched. It's not a rule. It is, however, a point of guidance. It is a protocol that if those two clocks are different, if those two outcomes are different, the replay booth should use the game version, the TV version that everybody saw the first time. And that didn't happen. So what the MAC is saying is not to have the outcome reversed. I mean, it's almost impossible to get an outcome reversed. If you look, for example, at the fifth down, famously in the 90s, right, that Colorado had against Missouri, Colorado used that win on the way to a split national championship.
3: Right? Yes.
27: And so, and everybody agreed it was the wrong call. But the outcome was not reversed because, unless they use like an illegal, ineligible player or something like that, even in an egregious case like this where the official made a mistake, the rule is that once the referee blows the final whistle, whoever has more points on the scoreboard wins the game. Right? So what the MAC is asking for here is not a reversal of the W and the L. What they're saying is that they're asking for the playoff committee and for the NCAA and any other kinds of judgments, consider this a win for Western Michigan. So, for example, what they're saying is that if Western Michigan is in a tight competition with the committee with, say, Boise State for the group of six automatic berth, that the committee should consider this a win for Western Michigan. And they also did they sent a letter to the NCAA, to the board, the committee in the NCAA that's the highest football regulatory committee, so that they would also have a copy in case that matters. Ultimately, they're not asking for the win to be granted to them, although they allowed for that in their submission to the NCAA. You know, when they said that if there is some other remedy that you can apply, then please apply it. But they knew that it would be almost impossible for that to happen. What they really want is for the committee to consider that a win, and that's what this appeal is all about.
3: A nuanced argument by John Steinbrecher, and I think a very compelling one. Here's the argument I made, Trevor, related to that. If you're the Big Ten, you now have to deal with all of the people that are saying, hey, this isn't on the level, the Big Ten screwed them, they found a way. Like, I wouldn't want to have that following me as a conference. So I would take that into consideration in the long term, because what the last thing you want is for people watching college football to say, every time the half ends and there's a dispute on the 1 second, is there time left, or at the end of a game like this, it's going to happen again. So you don't want there to be a skepticism of all of us watching.
27: Yeah, I agree. And I don't think most people, most fans that are right now caught up in the emotion of it are looking into it in the detailed way that you have, Willie, and that you guys have, you know, to know what exactly the MAC is asking for here, and exactly the difference between the rule and the guidance, and what it should mean in terms of an outcome potentially being changed, or the consideration of it being a win, even though it wasn't, for the committee and other things. Most people aren't as dialed in as you guys are. And what they know is what they saw on the TV screen, which said clocks was zero, the ball was still in the air and not yet been touched. Therefore, game over, Western Michigan wins. And that second Hail Mary that Michigan scored on should not have been allowed. And that right there, full stop, is enough for most people to consider that Michigan of the Big Ten robbed Western Michigan and the MAC. And we can see right there on the still frame, clock says zero, ball still in the air, game is over, there should be no second Hail Mary attempt. Right? Well, it's not nearly as cut and dried as that. And so that's one of the things that, like you said, the Big Ten and Michigan will have to deal with now, because so many people will not be convinced that it isn't an easy judgment to say that the big guys robbed the little guys. I do not believe the little guys were robbed. I believe that the little guys were in a situation that was really unfortunate. I think the MAC has a really good case, but the word robbed would only apply, in my opinion, if it were a rule. Instead, it was a guidance. And I truthfully think that when you look at the way the clock was in the replay booth system, was more accurate than the one that was on TV, because the one on TV might have been a tenth of a second. You look at the way the clock was in the replay booth system was more accurate than the one that was on TV, because the one on TV might have been a tenth of a second or less off, but on TV.

0: But like you said, Willie, in the end, the emotion is going to roll in a very negative way towards the big guys and in a very positive way towards the little guys.
1: Trevor Mathich has been our guest on D-Mace. Vinny Nadonic, he joins us every Tuesday at 4:20 and is brought to you by Twin Peaks Restaurants, home of the 29-degree beer. As always, Trevor, it's been a pleasure. We'll do it again next week.
0: Yes, Dutch.
1: 615-737-1025. We'll take your reaction to really everything we've talked about so far today. The weekend that was in college football, Cedric Gray concussed in a UTV accident. His status for the game on Sunday is uncertain. We'll get to it all coming up next. Clark Lee joining at the top of the hour, 615-737-1025. Willie Donick, Derek Mason, Adam Vingan, 1025 The Game.
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3: I'm Fox 17 Code Red meteorologist Greg Bobas, a little bit above average once again for high temperatures later on this afternoon. In the low 90s, a partly cloudy day, and there could be a pop-up shower or two right around lunchtime through about dinner time. Our best chance for rain still is late in the week.
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8: Leaving after. No, not that one. 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
3: D-Mace, Vingan and Donick, 102.5 The Game. Willie Donick, Derek Mason, Adam Vingan here with you. Clark Lee joining us in about 15 minutes. Skyler on our text line says, Cedric Gray, the Titans' top five best player, getting hurt in a UTV accident 1 week before the season starts is such a Titans thing to do. Let's say he doesn't play and the Titans lose by the Jets running the ball right down the Titans' throat. When does absolute apathy set in from this fan base? Well, as important as Cedric Gray is, and that's why this situation is so confounding to me, that Cedric Gray would put himself in this situation. Again, if you missed the news over the weekend, Cedric Gray, the Titans' leading tackler from a year ago, finished fifth in the NFL last season in total tackles, one of the highest-rated linebackers last season, according to Pro Football Focus, suffered a concussion in a UTV accident. He's in concussion protocol. His status for this weekend is uncertain. We'll probably get more news maybe tomorrow on the status of Cedric Gray in case you missed that news over the weekend. I mean, we're going to talk about this over the course of the week. I think it's so silly to say that week one of a 17-game season is a must-win game. But for the confidence of the fan base, God, I hope the Titans win on Sunday.
4: It only counts as one game, but right, it's kind of more than that. Yeah. I get that.
3: We'll definitely talk about that more tomorrow. But yes, Skyler, Cedric Gray suffering a concussion in a UTV accident 1 week before the Titans season opener is a very Titans thing to do. Let's go to our phone line, driven by Wilson County, Hyundai.com, and welcome in Brett. Brett, thank you for calling and waiting. Please go ahead.
5: What's going on, guys?
3: How you doing?
5: I just want to talk a little bit of Vanderbilt football and sure, the lack of deep passing game. I was at the game and been watching this offense the past couple years, and it just looked completely different. And I'm just curious on y'all's take on if it was a lack of confidence in the QBs or are they holding back the game plan as a competitive advantage. I'll hang up and listen.
3: Thank you, Brett.
4: I think they felt, and we got Clark Lee coming on at 5, so I think he'll lend some insight into this. I don't know how specific he'll get, but in listening to his post-game press conference and what he said today, I do think, as I watched the game, I think they thought they would be able to get big plays without taking big chances, if that makes sense. I think they thought they would gash Austin Peay for some big runs. Because if you think back to the last couple of years, especially MK Young, he's a home run hitter. You don't have to run a trick play for him to run it 40, 50 yards. He had several of those last week. Some of the jet sweeps that they run, they've got some guys with some quicks. I think they thought they would pop a couple there without having to take big chances with throws down the field. And in doing so, you build the confidence of both quarterbacks where each pass you complete, you feel good about yourself. You're 8 for 10. You're 8 for 11. Your completion percentage is high. You're moving the chains. They moved the chains basically every time they had the ball. They either stopped themselves or the half ended. I think they only punted once or twice, and that was not until way into the second half that they did so. They only had 8 possessions, but I feel like they thought they were going to have some big plays, and so they would have more chances with the ball, and you could loosen up once you got a big lead. So I think a lot of things piled up on top of each other. I think the thinking was sound, but I think in the big picture, they do have to find ways to get explosive plays. It's hard to win without getting a couple more than they got. And again, credit some of this to Austin Peay. I think they had a very sound game plan, but I think if you listen between the lines a little bit, I think Clark Lee admitted that they didn't call a lot of plays to really stretch the defense.
6: I think people now stop nitpicking. Because what you're doing is, it's almost like you're causing this divide. they didn't throw the ball down the field much with either quarterback.
7: Right. It wasn't, you know, I don't think it was drastically exactly different with either guy.
6: Yeah. Absolutely. So they had a few shots, you know, they didn't complete. They did complete one. They didn't complete some others. There were plays that they wish they could have had back as a unit. They didn't play very well to start the game off. I thought their defense was a step behind Austin Peay, at least for the first half, and then they caught up offensively. As much as you say Blaze Berlewicz wasn't throwing the ball down the field, they were moving the ball. They wanted to establish their run game, and that's what they established. When they asked in the past, he made all the right decisions. I don't think – it may have been one time he put the ball in harm's way, but when he had to dump the ball out of bounds, he did that. He made some very smart plays out there.
7: He got some first down runs.
6: Exactly, and he moved the ball down the field. Ultimately, isn't that what you want as a fan? They just didn't capitalize once they got in the red zone, and I'm not going to say that that's Berlewicz's fault. They didn't capitalize with Jarrett Curtis out there either. So I think saying that they didn't push the ball, that needs to be pointed toward the offensive coordinator. And Clarkley has already said that wasn't the plan going into the game, basically. We saw what the plan was from the first eight plays of the game.
7: I think, too, Tim Beck is one of the best play callers in the country, mm-hmm. hands down. They had to pony up big time to keep him. So I would not be questioning at all the philosophical approach of Tim Beck. I think it was the right approach for this game. They just didn't hit the way they thought they were going to hit. And sometimes that happens, but they didn't screw up the game. I never thought they were going to lose the game. I just didn't think they knocked the door down, especially in the fourth quarter. If they, for example, Jarrett Curtis gets to play the fourth quarter, they're moving the ball. He makes a couple of more really nice plays. You're liking what you're seeing. And then they get stopped on a fourth and one, and you're thinking, how does that happen? Mm-hmm. Like, you're ready to kick the door down and go score, and let's start celebrating. And Austin Peay makes a play. Good for them. Maybe he could have checked out of the play. I don't know. But there was just a lot of stuff like that. For example, Berlewicz, the first half, you would have been thinking he played really, really well if they cash in for touchdowns mm-hmm. instead of field goals. And they had, look, it was arguably a hold. It probably easily would have not been called, and they could have scored anyway. But they scored on the first drive. Mm-hmm. If that's a touchdown, I mean, they just ran it right at Austin Peay. That was the idea all along. Yes. They didn't put the ball in the air, basically. The only pass was a little, you know, flip, pop pass
6: and
7: kind
6: Clark
7: of thing.
6: And Clark said he don't consider that a pass.
7: I mean, it's really a run.
6: That's a run play.
7: And then he had the slant, maybe the one throw that Berlewicz could have made better, but this is what we talk about with the Titans a lot. The slant pass to Sherrill, their best receiver, mm-hmm. he just missed on a slant where if he catches it, he scores. But instead, they had two field goals instead of two touchdowns mm-hmm. that has everybody nitpicking, as you said. But they moved the ball basically every time they had it.
3: Derek, are you mm-hmm. asking sports fans not to nitpick?
6: Yes, I am. And I
3: not
6: know
3: to overreact?
6: I know that's like
3: you're
6: a
3: asking not to have
6: forever, that's a forever ask, and it will never change.
3: Not to pick nits?
6: And it will never change. I know that. I very well know that.
3: I say pick away. Pick those nits.
6: Listen.
3: I have to be very careful how I say that.
7: Right. Be careful.
6: Yes, very careful. But I'm just – in a situation like this, there's going to be enough of this, you know, sort of. And listen, it's not the young kid's fault at all. He's hella talented, and people want to see him in the game. But, you know, you're already going to have that. But then to say, well, he wasn't throwing it, I just think that's a little bit. He moved the ball down the field. Could he have been better? I'm sure he will tell you, absolutely. But it wasn't like he was like, oh, just didn't go out there and do the job that was asked of him. I thought he did.
3: 615-737-1025. Coming up next, Vanderbilt head football coach Clark Lee will join the program. We'll, of course, ask him about his quarterback situation, the win against Austin Peay, and the upcoming matchup against Delaware. That's coming up next, 615-737-1025. Willie Dunnick, Derek Mason, Adam Vingan, 1025 The Game.
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8: 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I'm Connor Newt. 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We'll be out there from 10 a.m. to 12 p.m. at the Brentwood Concord Road Library, but the Blood Drive will be happening all day from 6 a.m. to 6 p.m. For more information, head to thegamenashville.com.
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8: Good afternoon, I'm Connor New. Big news in the SEC today as the SEC has filed an amended complaint against LSU regarding the school's potential plans to add former NFL players to its roster. They have scheduled a vote of the conference presidents on whether or not to expel the Tigers from the conference. While the SEC is not expected to follow through on such a major outcome, the filing indicates the seriousness of the league as it attempts to affirm the legal right to enforce its own rules. LSU has declined to comment. As we finish week one of the college football season, the second AP Top 25 poll is out, with the former number 16 Michigan out of the AP Top 25 following a 13-12 victory against Western Michigan. The controversy surrounding that game, of course, was an additional second added after replay. In response to this, the MAC has requested that the NCAA overturn the result of the score, making it 12-7. The Big Ten over the weekend posted a video showcasing their logic behind adding a second to the Hail Mary play. And tonight, right here on 102.5 The Game, it's another edition of The Six. Parker Kelly joins the show. We preview Titans game week as they take on the Jets this weekend, as well as some college football headlines right here, immediately following DVD, beginning at 6 p.m. For the Game Nashville Sports Network, I'm Connor New.
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3: D-Mace, Vingan, and Donick, 102.5 The Game, Willie Donick, Derek Mason, Adam Vingan, and Connor Newt here with you. The Vanderbilt Commodores won their season opener this weekend at First Bank Stadium, 28-9. They host Delaware this weekend, and to talk all about it, we go to our phone line, driven by Wilson County, Hyundai.com, and welcome in our friend, Vanderbilt head football coach, Clark Lee. Clark, how are you?
17: It's a beautiful day over here, doing really well.
3: Do you have any extra bobbleheads of yourself that we can have?
6: We know you do, Coach.
7: Asking for a friend?
6: Exactly. Oh. Asking for a friend for a friend.
17: I stare at myself all day.
6: We know you got a few boxes at home in the garage.
3: we'll gladly take one off your hands if you are so kind. We would proudly display it here in the studio.
17: I think I saw a few in the trash can coming out of the stadium. So I'll scavenge some for you guys and let you have them.
3: We appreciate that. Of course, Clark, the biggest storyline around your team is your quarterback situation. You said earlier today that the plan is to play both Blaze Berlowitz and Jared Curtis again this weekend against Delaware. You made a comment after the game. I think you reiterated it today that the play calling with the two quarterbacks got too different at times. As you continue playing both quarterbacks, ideally, what is the proper blend, I guess you could say, offensively to accentuate both quarterbacks' strengths?
17: It starts with what is going to be most effective against Delaware. You know, so that's where we have to start, and the plan can't be that different. These guys obviously have different skill sets, but they share similar strengths too, and so I want Tim to focus first on the design to beat the opponent. And then within that design, you know, there are always going to be plays that, you know, maybe Blaze feels more comfortable with and plays that Jared feels more comfortable with. And now we have the level of variance we want. But, you know, the biggest thing to me, the Austin Peay game, I think we had 63 snaps on offense. It was obviously we got cheated out of the last 2 minutes and 17 seconds. So, there just wasn't a lot of ball played, and so I don't have a large sample size, and I think there were opportunities to maybe let Blaze show a little more of his playmaking and also, you know, get Jared in a rhythm too, where you felt like, they had a real chance to showcase. And so being that I'm unsettled, you know, I want to keep, giving guys a chance to show what they got and to show their improvement from game one to game two. And so that's the course we've set here, going forward.
3: You acknowledged after the game on Saturday the chance from the Vanderbilt faithful for Jared Curtis. I appreciated your response to that after the game. What I'm curious about, Clark, is how Blaze Berlowitz handled that, because he is a professional. He's been at this for a long time. He understands what it's like to be a quarterback. But I'm curious, in your conversations with Berlowitz, how did he handle the fans chanting for Jared Curtis and wanting to see Jared Curtis?
17: You know, Blaze is, you know, I would maybe push back a little bit on saying that he's a professional. He's a human, and so obviously any human and competitor, you know, has emotions. But the thing I've been most impressed with him is, and we preach it here, and it's about tending to the internal, you know. So we don't allow those things to penetrate, and you know, obviously he's going to cheer for his teammate too. And so I've been impressed with how he's carried himself, his grace, his confidence. He just hasn't been swayed by any of that. And you know, that's why he's in the position he's in right now. Honestly, that's a testament to his personal character, his competitive character. And one of the reasons I'm really proud to have him in our program.
6: We're talking to Vanderbilt's head football coach, Clark Klee, coming off their victory versus Austin Peay. Now, Coach, was it the plan? Because you guys came out and you ran the ball, even the, you know, the sweeps, you consider those runs as well. But was that the plan to come in and sort of set a tempo with the run game, or was it just something that sort of morphed into it as you start watching the first drive?
17: You know, D-Mace, I don't like your tone. It sounds like you're talking like a real receiver here. You wanted the ball to go.
3: You didn't
17: up
3: call him last week because he had another year of eligibility. He's bitter.
6: See, I would have had to block the whole first
17: you
6: series.
17: On Twitter. You were on Twitter. It all makes sense. I'm just kidding. Yeah, it was. I mean, obviously, Tim wanted to set a tone physically and in terms of just the attitude of our program. You know, we wanted to make a statement there early, and we did. And I think part of that was just trying to get settled into the game. I think when you're playing your first snaps of the season, you want to protect the ball. You want to make good decisions. We wanted to kind of take some pressure off the quarterback, although on some of those jet sweeps, there are reads being made. So it's not totally straightforward. But unfortunately, you know, I thought the drive really was an attitude drive. And what we can't do is, especially in that game, is go 13 plays and kick field goals. You know, we got to score touchdowns. So our first two drives were 26 total plays and 6 points. And that's actually anti-strategy in that game for us. We need to come away in those drives with touchdowns. Sandwiched between that was an explosive touchdown for Austin Peay against our defense. So we really didn't start the game the way we wanted to. And in that way, I was proud of the way the team kind of, you know, no one panicked. They stayed the course. We blocked the extra point, returned it for 2 points on our side. We keep kind of taking our swings offensively, and we broke through. But certainly we wanted to set a physical tone, and I think we did that. Unfortunately, we weren't able to finish with a touchdown.
6: Now, I don't want to use the word satisfied, but how pleased were you with your defense, the way those guys sort of stepped up? Because they were giving up some plays early on, but it seemed like, especially after half, those guys sort of settled in, led by Brian Longwell. And talk about him as well, because he's another guy that sort of popped out on the screen to me.
17: Yeah, well, Brian's an exceptional football player. He's a guy that was a local product, went to Lipscomb, and you know, we really kind of recruited him late. He was a kind of a late addition to a recruiting class 4 years ago, and he's playing his fourth season here. And he has grown into just an exceptional player. He's fast. He's got really good ball instincts. He's also, you know, a leader for us. And I'm glad he's flashing, because I think he's one of the best I've coached at the second level. And so defensively, you know, again, I think if you take that first drive and you say, you know, we missed an opportunity to get off the field on third down that led to a fourth down, fourth and one conversion. And then we get into a situation where we're pressuring just outside the red zone, and we're not in the proper technique. And so we get in a kind of trail position, and the quarterback has an outlet to throw the ball. And, you got to credit. I mean, that's a good player we were playing against. Good throw, good catch. They made us pay. I thought after that, there was only one other drive that I got really frustrated with, and that was the one where we had them second and 22 and let them off the hook that led to a field goal. I was proud of the way we put the clamps on them in the second half, and I think space was hard to come by. You know, we were able to eliminate space, a lot of good catch tackles. I thought we tackled well for the first game. I think we had four consecutive three and outs in that second half, and that was really what kind of ended the game for them, was just the way the defense played. The other thing is, when they had to have it and they had to throw the ball, we came away with five sacks of the quarterback. So I think there's a lot to like about that. I said this earlier in my press conference. Certainly wasn't a signature performance, but I think a good start. And while we're developing rhythm on offense, you know, we need to play with strength and on both the defense side of the ball and in special teams. We did that on Saturday, and that's a winning formula for us.
6: Now, you did say, Coach, that it just felt like you guys were getting organized on the move. Do you think that will be a lot better versus Delaware?
17: Well, I hope so. I think some of that was a response to the first drive. You know, we got into a nickel personnel grouping on second down, tried to sub into another group on third down. we were a little late getting on the field there. I think they were an empty. We're trying to make a check, and then we're trying to get a different group on the field on fourth down. We just were behind the play a little bit, and I think that some of that is just you got to credit Austin Peay for using tempo and creating challenge. They weren't substituting, so we had to get people on off the field really fast. And then I think there's learning for us in that too. We just can't take it for granted. And look, I think just like the players, sometimes it's getting back on the horse and feeling the game and feeling how fast these things happen. But we need to find some answers to personnel groupings that don't include substitution. So I think that's a big lesson coming out of that. I think actually we organized ourselves pretty well after the start, and you know, I think the play improved. A lot of times the secret is get the call in, let the guys get their cleats in the ground, have their eyes in the right place, and you play good defense. Thought when we did that, we had success.
7: Clark Lee is with us. Vanderbilt takes on Delaware coming up this Saturday. And Clark, one thing that I know was an observation of yours and everybody, you guys ran the ball effectively, but you didn't have the big runs that you know MK Young and Cedric Alexander and your whole running back group are capable of having. What do you think was the missing link right there? Because you're close on a bunch of them.
17: Yeah, I think in some ways it's again, getting back in the rhythm of the play. I thought there were a couple times where we tried to bounce the ball where we needed to make a vertical cut and make somebody miss. And, you know, sometimes it felt like we were one block away. So it's our offensive line getting their technique and covering people up. But, you know, I think one of the things that was missing was just kind of a vertical element to our passing game. And so I think to get effective runs, you got to stretch the defense a little bit. And, you know, we just, as the game wore on, I don't know that we did that. And so they were allowed to commit a lot of people to the run game. And, you know, we got in situations where, you know, we were able to put distance between us and them. Obviously, the punt return for a touchdown became a separator. And you know, we never got to the point where the home run was hit. I know we are capable of that, both in the run game and the pass game. And that's the push this week is, you know, let's be a game control offense, which means that we're able to possess the ball and score touchdowns, but let's also be an explosive offense. If you look at our numbers from the game, I mean, our efficiency on offense was really strong. And so we had really great performance on first and second down. Third down, we lagged a little bit behind what we've been in the past, but I think we were just over 7 yards per play. I mean, there was a lot to like about, you know, how we handled ourselves. It was a 63-play game for us, you know, we would have maybe liked one or two more opportunities, but we're going to take the explosive touchdown on special teams too, because, you know, that becomes an important separator and something that we celebrate also.
7: The point was made earlier when we were discussing you guys that you guys have a lot of experienced offensive linemen, but they haven't played together as a unit week in and week out. So taking all that into account, how did you assess how they did in week one?
17: Well, there was sloppiness there. I mean, the penalties, you know, are the first kind of thing you look at and you say, you know, hey, we Ceddie Alexander scores a touchdown on the first drive. It's called back on a holding penalty that never needs to happen. You know, like, let's move our feet. Let's get in position. There's no way that guy's making the play in that moment. And yet, you know, we then are stuck with a longer yardage third down to try to convert the touchdown. And so, cleaning that up, there were some procedural penalties. Like one of them, you know, we got some feedback on that probably should not have been called, but, you know, syncing up with the quarterback, syncing up with the snap counts and making sure we're not false starting. And then, again, on those plays where we were, you know, one play away or one block away, excuse me, it's, you know, covering people up and taking great pride in that in the run game. But, look, I think still – a lot of positives and, you know, do I think we can play more clean? Yes. Do I think that we can play harder? Yes. Is that what I'm going to be looking for this week? Absolutely. And, you know, this is about improvement from game one to game two. I'm excited to see how those guys respond.
7: Quarterback situations like yours, just in a generic fashion, that's as old as time, right? You can go back 50 years and there are quarterback choices that coaches have to make. I'm curious about your leadership group, which is, you know, now you've grown this thing into something. How do you think they handle it with all of the different, because this is not your run of the mill one, right? They've got some special circumstances with Jared's story and Blaze's story. So how do you think your group is handling that part of it?
17: I mean, look, there's one person that makes the decision on the quarterback, and that's me. Obviously, I do it in partnership with Tim Beck, and I have such trust in that relationship, and I lean on him. But, those are things when we talk with the captains or the leadership group, I need to communicate with them, and I want them to have understanding, but also I need to be clear. It's, that's the decision I make. And, the thing I'm most impressed with them is their willingness to support who's ever behind center. And, look, like any situation, this is all human. It's competitive. It's emotional. They all want to win. They all want to play. D. Mace knows there's one ball and you got four receivers on the field. They all want it. I mean, it's just, it is what it is. I think best teams are able to put the selfishness aside and belong to something bigger. And I think that includes, getting behind whoever it is that is playing the quarterback position. And so, we were able to come out with a win week one. I think obviously winning helps everything. We need to keep mission focus here week two, play our best against Delaware. And hopefully, we come out of this week with some clarity what the best direction is moving forward. But I also want to give myself room to continue to explore, because at the end of the day, my job is to try to best position the team, and I appreciate the team's support and giving me the chance to do that.
7: It has to be hard because you have, Blaze's situation where he's been in college football for a long time, but he hasn't played in a lot of games, so he has no portfolio of games where you say, this is exactly what it looks like, this is how we know we're going to play when we have him, and then you've got a true freshman on the other side. So I guess with all of that, it's got to be more challenging than your I guess, run-of-the-mill quarterback battle. Is that fair to say?
17: It is, because you're trying to get snap exposure for both of them. And I think this is where this sample size is important, because, I know that Blaze's experience in the system shows up for us. I know that's helpful to us. I want to see his playmaking ability show up, too. And there were flashes of that on Saturday, but his role, what we asked him to do, he handed the ball off a ton. I think when Jared got in, he was able to spray the ball around a little bit and show his arm strength. I need him to own the operation and make sure that we stay ahead of the chains, and also take some pressure off him sometimes, let him hand it off too. It's just the balance, but both the guys need the snap exposure, and we're just trying to figure out where the best direction is moving forward, where that snap share goes, and who becomes the person we lean on. We're not all the way settled yet, and that's the reason for the playing a two. And again, to your point, both these guys need the snap experience. And so there's got to be, a balance between how long we take this, long enough to feel like we have some clarity and some direction, but also in a manner that allows a guy to go out there and make mistakes and be able to make corrections on his own. I think that's important too.
6: Now, Coach, I know you want more touchdowns and field goals, but you have one of the best, if not the best, place kicker in Brock Taylor. Talk a little bit about him, because he is a weapon.
17: So, are you friends with Brock? First of all,
6: No, I'm not. I'm not friends with Brock. Listen, I don't like many kickers, and Willie will attest to this, but I like Brock. This kid can kick the ball.
17: Listen, let me, thank you, first of all, for calling me out on this, because Brock Taylor is not only the best kicker in the country, he's also one of my favorite people. Mm-hmm. And by the way, too, D-Mace, to your point, he's part of our leadership council. So he was among the top 15 vote getters for captain this year. And this guy is well respected in our program. And sometimes I get a little greedy and I want seven, but man, do I love the fact that we got someone that can always go out and get three. He represents our program through and through. This guy is all class and one heck of a competitor, and we are very, very glad to have him with us.
3: Clark, before we let you go, we do want your opinion on the biggest story in college football this weekend, the end of the Western Michigan Michigan game. The MAC wants Western Michigan recognized as the winner. They made that announcement earlier today. What when you were able to catch up with what happened at the end of that game, what were your thoughts?
17: Well, I know Lance Taylor. He and I worked together at Notre Dame, so I know him well. Greer Martini, who's the defense coordinator at Western Michigan, played linebacker for me at Notre Dame. Nick Coleman's on that staff. There's a lot of connective tissue. Nick played for us at Notre Dame, too. Obviously, Seth Payne, who's with us now, was on that staff a year ago. Chris O'Leary, who worked for me at Notre Dame, was on the staff a year ago as well, now the defense coordinator for the Chargers. So, and then Larry Black, our D-line coach here for the last 4 years, is at Michigan. So, you know, I there was a lot of reasons for me to be paying attention. I'm going to tell you, I didn't see a lot of it. Mm-hmm. The one thing I will say, we've been talking about this a lot, is, you know, the Hail Mary becomes the highest leverage snap when you play them. I mean, the game literally hangs on the line, and sometimes they're the worst executed snaps. You know, I hate when reviews and things, operational things, come into play to impact a game. I have not studied it because I've been focused on Delaware and wrapping up Austin Peay, so I don't know all the ins and outs of it. What it alerted me to is just to make sure that we double down on how we teach and train trail positioning on the Hail Mary play, boxing out, you know, and really having an awareness, and also what are we going to do to shorten that down and try to pressure the quarterback to move him off his spot. But, you know, look, my heart goes out to those guys at Western, because I know, you know, obviously they fall hard for the win. Obviously, too, you know, for Michigan to come out, I know there's a sense of relief there. But this is what makes our game great. You know, it's you want to tune in and watch and see the emotion, the spirit that the players and the coaches lay on the line. I think that came through in that moment, and I'm sure there are big things ahead for Western Michigan.
6: Spoken like a true coach, always a teaching moment.
17: That's right.
3: Vanderbilt head football coach Clark Lee has been our guest on D-Mace. Vin Gnadonic normally joins us every Monday, but of course no show yesterday, so he was kind enough to join us today. Clark, as always, thank you so much for your time. Good luck this weekend against Delaware.
17: Yeah, hey, one thing, too, I want to make clear to the listeners. I was working yesterday. I don't know where you guys were, if you were on the golf course. But, I mean, you know, look, hey, holidays aren't for coaches, right? So you guys take care. Good to be with you.
18: Let the record show.
6: So we were slacking.
18: We were
6: coach. Yeah. Yes.
18: Not coach.
3: 615-737-1025. Vanderbilt hosts Delaware on Saturday at First Bank Stadium. 3:15 p.m. kickoff for that one. 615-737-1025. Coming up next, a friend of the show asked an interesting question about Cam Ward as the Titans prepare to open the season on Sunday. We'll get to that coming up next. 615-737-1025. Willie Donick, Derek Mason, Adam Bingham, 1025 The Game.
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20: I'm Fox 17 Code Red meteorologist Greg Bobas, a little bit above average once again for high temperatures later on this afternoon. In the low 90s, a partly cloudy day, and there could be a pop-up shower or two right around lunchtime through about dinner time. Our best chance for rain still is late in the week.
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0: D-Mace, Vingen, and Donick, 102.5. The Game, Willie Donick, Derek Mason, Adam Vingen here with you. A big thank you, as always, to Clark Lee for joining the program. Normally, he joins us Mondays at 5, but we were off. He wasn't. He made that clear. Yes, he's working.
1: He was working.
0: He's working.
1: We were not.
0: But we were not. So, glad to have Clark Lee on the show today. Vanderbilt takes on Delaware this weekend. Let's go to our phone line quickly, driven by WilsonCountyHyundai.com, and welcome in Derek. Derek, thank you for calling. Please go ahead.
2: How are we doing today, guys?
0: Good, thank you.
2: A 40-plus year fan of Vanderbilt. I've called you guys before and told you that. And the last thing we need to do is get spoiled after one season and thinking that we should win every game by 4 or 5 touchdowns. That Harris kid, the great coach, he comes from a good lineage. He's got those guys playing very well. You know, since when do you not take almost a 3-touchdown win? I'm happy with what I saw. I think they definitely can do better. But, man, I'm going to start getting upset if all these fans that if they're like that, they need to go back and look at the last 40 years of Vanderbilt football. These guys had a great year last year. I don't expect to replicate it, but I do expect to be up there and win some ball games. But I don't want to turn into UT fans, guys. We need to keep this going. I appreciate your call, guys.
0: Thank you, Derek. I mean, you don't need to tell Willie Donick. Yes. He's lived it. He gets it.
3: It's really good perspective, and I get it, because there's excitement that there's really never been before. Now, I watched closely the James Franklin 3-year run, which was really exciting.
0: Mm-hmm.
3: And it ended in a fraction of a second. Mm-hmm. All of a sudden, opening day of Coach Derek Mason's tenure, they had a really bad loss to Temple, and it's like all of the stuff that had been built up vanished overnight almost. And Derek Mason, to his credit, built a team that had some success. I mean, they had some wins over Tennessee. They won at Georgia. They got to some bowl games. It was not, you know, the futility that we have seen many times. If you go back, as the caller pointed out, about 40 years, I mean, we can find plenty of 5-6 year stretches where it was bleak. And that being said, I mean, I like that there's passion. I like that. And Clark Lee articulated that so well in his press conference after. He heard everything. He doesn't want to muzzle any of the excitement and the passion that he's hearing. And at the same time, I think, is his name Derek that just called in?
0: Yes. Mm-hmm.
3: His perspective is valuable. Like, we need to remember that this is still a work in progress, and they're trying to sustain the momentum that they have built over the last couple of years.
0: Let's talk Tennessee Titans, of course. The Titans on the field for real Sunday against the New York Jets. And in preparation for the week, of course, I'm doing a lot of reading, and I stumbled across a story from friend of the show, Ted Wynn of The Athletic. Really appreciate his perspective on all things NFL and Titans. We've had him on the show, as I said, many times. And he went through every team in the NFL and asked a key question for each team. And here was his question about the Titans. Can Cam Ward make the mundane plays over and over again? Wynn writes, quote, playing for Brian Daboll, Josh Allen slowly decreased his average time to throw and average air yards from 2018 to 2021. Everyone knew Allen could make the big throw downfield, but it was his ability to improve on short to intermediate throws that made him a complete quarterback. In Allen's second season, the Bills added Cole Beasley, a slot receiver Allen could trust to be in the right place and win quickly. Similarly, the Titans added Wandale Robinson this offseason to provide Ward with the same type of outlet. And the issue, of course, guys, is we have a very limited sample size for Cam Ward in the preseason. We've also talked about how the Tennessee Titans went with the vanilla, quote-unquote, approach to the preseason offensively. So I don't put too much stock in the numbers, the fancy stats we see on Cam Ward in the preseason, but his average depth of target in the preseason was basically the same as it was in his rookie year. But that's a key question we are going to find out firsthand starting Sunday, Derek. Mm-hmm. Can Cam Ward make the mundane plays over and over again? Because we know that he can make the spectacular plays. We've also acknowledged that when he tried to make the spectacular plays, more often than not last season, it backfired. But one of the questions we will be watching closely starting Sunday, as Ted Wynn says, can Cam Ward make the mundane plays over and over again?
1: He's going to have to, and it's not. It's one of those things, because we saw him do it. It may have been the second preseason game. The first preseason game, where they went on the one drive.
0: There was a lot of yards after
1: catch. Exactly, a lot of yards off the catch. So it can be done. But when you are, when you start game planning for the season, those things become harder to get because there are some teams that, are going to play that bend don't break sort of defense, but then there are other teams that, are not going to play it. He has to be disciplined enough and patient enough to understand that any gain, especially on first down, is a positive gain. You can't have second and 11 or second and 12 or second and 10. You need to have second and 7, second and 6. You know, even a second and 8 is better than a third and 10 or a third and 12. If you can keep yourself on task and stay disciplined and stay patient, but then that goes along with the offensive play caller as well. And, you know, the article talked about it. It's Dabo was able to do that with Josh Allen. He was able to possibly do it with Daniel Jones as well, but Daniel Jones' ability to run the ball and Saquon Barkley in the backfield, that helped too. But then he's able to do it with Jackson Dart. Can he do it with Cam Ward? And a lot of it does hinge on, obviously we know the offensive line, but I think what they do on first down. Because if you don't get positive yards on first down, then you become anxious to get a play down the field. And we've seen Cam Ward be anxious and try to get a play made down the field and take a sack or take a big loss, or throw in the double coverage. So if they can keep it, you know, that first down, getting positive yards on first down, that would help him stay patient with what he's doing.
0: 615-737-1025. It is something, of course, that we are going to be watching very closely. By the way, The Tennessee Titans, still favored.
1: By 1 point?
0: 1.5.
1: 1.5.
3: Big favorite. They big should win favorite. The game. You're going to hear this. I swear. Listen to listen to our shows. Don't listen anywhere else.
1: Don't listen to everybody else.
3: But I know you people listening, they're going to get this locally. I guarantee you're going to hear somebody say, well, they should beat the Jets. They are a 1 point favorite. They just as easily could be a 1 point underdog.
1: Yeah.
3: But I understand. And for the reasons you said, Adam, this is only one game in the standings, but it has so much residual effect on the short term and how everybody feels about the direction everything's moving. So there's a lot of weight to this game. But keep in mind what the roster looks like for both teams. This is not a game they, quote, should win. So if anybody calls and says that, Coach Willie is going to squash that.
1: They because better
3: this,
1: win.
3: This is a toss-up. This isn't a should win. This is a, oh boy, they need
1: they
3: to
1: need
3: win this.
1: They need to win it.
3: And there's
1: yes.
3: a difference yes. between the two.
0: By the way, it may come as absolutely no surprise to any of you that the combined over-under for Jets-Titans is the lowest of the week.
3: Okay, here's your responsibility, Adam, this week, because you like these things.
0: Indeed.
3: Find 3 or 4 scoregami possibilities that would fall into the...
0: Oh,
3: because at one point, I thought about this with the Vanderbilt-Austin Peay game. At one point, the score was 6-5.
1: Yeah, was that a scoregami?
3: And then the score was 8-6. Mm-hmm. And Courtney Lyle, by the way, salute to Courtney, Brentwood High School product, who is one of the premier women's basketball play-by-play announcers on ESPN. She got the call for the play-by-play. I thought she did an outstanding job. So thumbs up to Courtney, who way, way back when I met her, she was in high school. And she was an intern where I was working at the time, so I've known her for a long time. But she's just done fantastic with her career. She did a great job. But she was pointing out that, your score on your screen is right. It's 6-5.
0: According to Scoregami, 22-11 would be a Scoregami.
3: Okay, that's in the ballpark.
0: That would fall under the under. So I saw this, to your point, Willie, I saw this pop into my timeline from NFL on CBS. This from... Brian McFadden. This is just the pull quote from the video because I can't listen to the video right now. If the Jets lose this game, it's going to be some furniture moving already. Week one, guys.
3: But don't you think the Jets fans in New York are all saying the same thing?
0: Yes.
3: Oh. Got to beat the Titans.
1: Gotta
3: beat the Titans.
0: I might tune into WFAN.
3: The Titans are terrible. You got to beat Salah. Salah's the coach. He's
1: you
3: terrible.
1: You can't lose to the Titans.
3: Right. You can see these New York guys calling this. Yes. Got to beat the Titans.
0: I might tune into WFAN this week.
3: Oh,
0: just
3: that
0: to
3: would
0: see
3: just
0: if
3: for
0: I,
3: entertaining.
0: Just
3: oh,
0: to
3: yeah.
0: see if I hear exactly what you're talking about. 615-737-1025. By the way, the total over-under, 39.5 for Jets and Titans this weekend. Titans favored by 1.5. 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So get in on it while you can. 615-737-1025. We'll wrap up the show coming up next. We'll take your reaction. 615-737-1025. Willie Donick, Derek Mason, Adam Vingan, 1025 The Game.
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1: You know, Blaze is, you know, I would maybe push back a little bit on saying that he's a professional. 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And you know, obviously he's going to cheer for his teammate too. 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

0: D-Mace, Vingan, and Donick, 102.5. The game, Willie Donick, Derek Mason, Adam Vingan here with you. So, today's musical theme has been metal covers of 80s songs, except for that last song, Bob Seger, Turn the Page, that's a 70s song. But I've had the Metallica cover of that song stuck in my head since I heard it on the radio the other day. And I drive my wife nuts with this, but once I get a song stuck in my head, I just cannot get it out. And when I'm singing it, I'm singing it as close to how James Hetfield, if that's the that I believe that's his name, right? James Hetfield, the frontman of Metallica. Mm-hmm. I'm trying to do my best James Hetfield impression. It's not working. But my 5-year-old son is now imitating me, imitating James Hetfield, although he's never heard Metallica before.
1: So she's
0: before.
1: Getting it double time.
0: So my 5-year-old is going, turn the page.
1: So she's getting it from both of y'all.
0: Yes,
1: man.
0: That's
1: goodness gracious.
0: That's been fun.
2: Can he say James Hetfield?
0: Can Arlo say James Hetfield?
2: Yeah.
0: Probably not.
2: Okay.
1: Probably not.
0: Speaking of probably not, Mike Vrabel and the Patriots on the field tomorrow.
3: Probably not.
0: Well, they are. Hopefully Mike Vrabel will be on the field tomorrow with the Patriots as they take on the Seattle Seahawks in Seattle, Super Bowl rematch to kick off the NFL season. Very excited, starting tomorrow at 4. Connor Orr, senior NFL writer for Sports Illustrated, co-host of the MMQB podcast, will be joining us. He will join us every Wednesday at 4 throughout the NFL season. We reference his work with Albert Breer all the time, so I'm really glad that we'll have Connor Orr himself on the program starting tomorrow at 4. Teron Davenport, ESPN NFL Nation Titans reporter, will join us at 5. And, of course, Silly Underdog Picks at 5:20. We were all 0-for this weekend, although Commissioner Donick, maybe I'm getting ahead of myself here, but I'd like to table a proposal that Derek Mason should have points docked from his total score after he picked Clemson against LSU. And Clemson lost by 40 points.
2: 41.
1: Yeah, give him the extra point. Hey.
2: But see, now, Derek.
1: A lot of people thought that.
2: Who am I as a commissioner to tell my constituents, my league, how to conduct themselves?
1: Absolutely.
2: But Adam absolutely leads the league by far in grievances and motions and things like that.
1: He has a grievance
2: Connor,
1: every week.
2: Just get used to it because it's coming. There's gonna be stuff.
4: One down every day.
0: All I'm saying is that if you pick an underdog, a 10-point underdog, and that underdog loses by 41 points,
2: None of this is in the rules.
1: See,
2: but he's
1: we're not taking it to court.
2: Go back to the song that's stuck in your head. Exactly. Turn the page.
0: Turn the page.
1: Turn it, man.
4: It's also what I have
2: move
4: to
2: on.
4: Do next complaint you
1: just
4: get.
1: Turn
4: me.
1: The page. Don't worry. Nobody won this week, okay?
4: How'd our guy Mike Vick do?
0: You know what?
2: Not bad.
0: LSU beat Clemson by more points than Old Dominion beat Norfolk State.
2: Right, as a 40.5 point.
0: 40.5 point underdog.
2: At halftime, I think it was like 14-10. We'll go through it tomorrow, but I was looking at that. They were competitive for a half, Michael Vick. So that's.
1: They did.

0: Not bad. They cover easily.
1: It's good. I'm glad Chris Sanders can say the name of the coach, but not the team.
2: Yeah.
0: Toledo had took a lead in the fourth quarter.
3: They did.
0: Your squad, Adam, mm-hmm. had a 2-point conversion to tie with 8 minutes to go. Didn't get it, and then so the final score of your game, Northwestern against South Dakota State, was closer than it appears.
4: Yeah, South Dakota State was giving it to Northwestern. Very close game.
3: Let me tell you this: Spartans quarterback, man. Whew. Man, they won this weekend, but goodness, that quarterback, they may be in trouble.
0: Did you guys see Auburn-Baylor? That was a very close game.
4: I saw the end of it.
0: It was not the prettiest game. It was a strange game. Like, both teams moved the ball a lot, but the final score was 17-16. But what did you guys think of Baylor going for two in the win instead of kicking to go to overtime?
4: And just missed getting the two-point conversion.
0: They had it. They it was right there. You thought he was going in, and suddenly, I mean, he missed it by what, a foot?
3: If he makes it, it's a genius
0: You're a hero.
3: Call.
0: I know. So, exactly. So what do you think about that? Like, I remember a few years ago in London, Mike Vrabel, Marcus Mariota, and the Titans did that against the Chargers and missed. And we spent the whole next day talking about should you have done it, should not. But what do you guys philosophically think about going for two in the win rather than kicking for overtime?
3: Well, as a player, because I didn't see the game. Now, it was if they had come back from 21 points down in the fourth quarter.
0: It was close
3: all the way. Then you go for the, send it in overtime because at least you give your team, because they fought to come back, so give them an extra, give them an extra period to try to win the game. But I think because it was going back and forth, you have the momentum. You called your best play. Almost only worse than horseshoes and hand grenades. You were almost.
0: Can you live with it?
3: I think you could as a player, because you understand that if that was your best play, if it wasn't a play that you've never ran, if it was a play you've never ran and he sort of pulled it out of the back page of the playbook and said, oh, let's run this, I think guys would be like, seriously? But I think it was a play that they called, and he was close. It wasn't like it was a bad play. So I guess he felt, my team's tired, so we either need to win it now or not.
0: Analytics person, your thoughts?
4: I always like going for two.
0: You like philosophically going for two. Same college and pro, no different, even though the overtime format's different in both?
4: It's a good question. I would need to do more research on it, but I didn't mind the play call, and it almost worked. I also learned that DJ Lagway is still playing college football.
3: Wow, yeah.
0: Oh, yeah.
4: Yes.
0: Well, then the other guy, Auburn's guy, was South Florida's guy. Auburn is trying the South Florida, bring half of their team, like Vanderbilt
4: with
0: took
4: New Mexico State.
0: Right, right. And
4: Indiana with JMU.
0: Exactly.
4: Yes.
0: We'll see how it works. But Auburn, I think, has got some talent without question. We also need to give a shout out to my man for the Nashville Sounds.
4: Oh, absolutely.
0: How about that? What are the odds of three perfect games for one organization? That's remarkable. Mm-mm. Manny Parra, John Wasden, and now, I forget the guy's
4: Thomas
0: name.
4: Pannone.
0: Thomas Pannone.
4: Hey, yes.
3: Some players. I mean,
0: there are only, I think I heard them say there's only been 10 in the entire history of the International League.
3: Oh, wow.
0: The Sounds have three of the 10. And this is well over 100 years that league has been intact. And in Major League Baseball, the perfect game count right now, I still think it's around, it might be 20 at the most. It's a really rare thing. There are plenty of franchises that have been Major League Baseball teams for over 100 years that have never had a perfect game. The Mets have only had one no-hitter. And the Sounds have three perfect games.
4: First minor league nine-inning single-pitcher perfect game since 2017.
0: Mm. 94 pitches, which is really hard.
4: And if I recall correctly, on the final batter, Pannone was down 3-0.
0: I didn't see that detail, but that's amazing.
4: He was down 3-0.
0: I wonder how many three-ball counts he had.
3: You said 95 pitches?
0: 94 pitches.
3: 94? You got to rest that arm, boy. Whew.
0: But that's low for a no-hitter. A lot of, if you strike a bunch of guys out, it's common to get your pitch count. Sometimes the pitch count gets over 100 in the sixth or the seventh inning, and that's why you can't finish the game. Mm-hmm. So you have to be sort of efficient. But in today's game, they stress going for strikeouts. So I think it's harder than it's ever been to stay on the field for nine innings, let alone throw a perfect game.
4: I should say that Thomas Pannone, he of the perfect game, was on Chasing Big Joe earlier today. So if you missed that interview, find it wherever you find your podcasts.
3: Hey, is there – okay. I'm going to ask the resident runner because I mentioned Willie.
4: He's not looking at me, folks.
3: Yes, I'm not looking at Adam because I told Willie, and I think I informed you, Adam, that I, along with my girlfriend, we're going to run in a Spartan race. So there's a 5K involved. And I've ran 5Ks and half marathons before. But I went out last night, started running, knee started hurting. But on my way back, there was one guy that was running, you know, coming toward me, and I was, you know, going home. And he threw up the, you know, the peace sign. And so I was like, I think I caught, he caught me off guard. Because I don't know if he saw my sign or not, but is that, should I remember as now a runner, Willie, that it's sort of like the motorcycle thing when y'all, when two motorcycles are riding, passing each other, they get the you know, peace sign down?
0: I don't know if there's,
3: keep going.
0: I've seen a lot of acknowledgements, runner, sometimes just like a nod. The head nod. Like, hey, you're running, I'm running, keep working hard, man. Like it's the unspoken thing. I don't know if it's a sign, a peace sign. I don't know if there's a universal.
3: He threw up the sign like, in peace.
0: Like, hey, good job, keep running.
3: Good job. Yeah. So, and he caught me off guard, and I was like, I may have looked crazy trying
0: maybe
3: to do
0: like
3: it.
0: It's like that moment of like, I haven't blown my calf out yet, or a half. So I let,
1: he was taunting you. His like Tyreek Hill going to the end zone, throwing up the peace sign.
3: Yeah, so I just need to know the running etiquette.
4: That's how I feel when I see a fellow bald out in the wild. There needs to be some sort of acknowledgement.
3: Do you like glide your head, like rub your head, like, yeah.
4: Just a little, you know, a little salute, like
3: a salute from the ball.
4: I see
3: salute.
4: You. Okay, I see.
3: Nothing wrong with that.
1: What'd you guys do on the first day you worked together?
0: Was there a salute?
1: Together?
3: Yeah, I don't know if we did a salute or not.
4: If not, we need to retroactively do a salute.
0: And did you do that with Robert Saleh at training camp?
4: I haven't had an opportunity to salute.
1: Brian Daboll.
0: You got a lot of possibilities there.
1: Half the Titans staff is bald.
4: Yes, we were tracking that. Yeah. When the news of Robert Saleh's coaching staff was coming out, we were like, is he bald? Is he bald? Is he bald? Yes.
3: I think a tapping on the head.
4: Yeah.
3: You know, tap the head twice.
4: We're all follically challenged, and we need to just acknowledge each other and be like, it's okay. Yeah. It's okay not to have hair.
1: You display it more proudly than the other two, though. These two are always in hats.
4: Yeah.
3: I mean, but everybody knows that.
4: Well, bald I think head. The difference is, as I always tell people, I'm balding. Like, I choose to shave my head.
3: No, I do have hair.
4: What do you mean, no?
3: You got some cowlicks up there, brother. That's what we call them, cowlicks. You got a receding hairline back there, brother. Yeah, you may cut your hair because you may still grow some hair.
4: I'm balding.
3: But
4: I have the
3: you
4: opportunity
3: won't let it grow.
4: To grow hair if I
3: still
4: want
3: grow
4: to.
3: Some hair.
4: I choose to be bald and beautiful.
3: I let my hair grow last week, and my son was like, Dad.
4: That's what I'm saying?
3: You didn't hear it grow?
4: Yeah, the two of you do love to wear hats. That is true.
1: My fear is I'm going to turn into one of the three of you.
3: You're going to wake up like,
1: It's going to be like Macaulay Culkin. But like the opposite.
3: My hair is gone.
4: There's nothing wrong with having a shaved head. So, Connor, if one day you look like us, you should be proud, is what I'm saying. You should
1: Macaulay
4: be proud.
1: Macaulay Culkin's a great pull right there.
3: There you go. Yes. When he woke up,
4: Connor, what's coming up on the six?
1: Fake PK is going to hop on. We're going to talk about Titans game week. We got things to get excited about. And then a look around college football. By the way, Ole Miss Louisville, maybe the best game I've ever been to in person.
4: It looked like an awesome atmosphere.
3: Wow,
0: that was so fun. Awesome.
4: When was the last time there was a Titans atmosphere at Nissan Stadium like that?
1: Ask Derek. He's probably on the team.
3: 4 years ago. 5 years ago?
4: At least four to five years ago.
0: Let me ask you this, Connor, real quick. What was the break? It looked, the way they did the TV shots, it looked like each team had a significant amount of fans. Like, I always think that's part of the fun when you have a back-and-forth game and both teams have big chunks of the crowd. Like, that seemed like a good neutral site.
1: The hard cam side that you saw on TV seemed to be more Louisville, but if you go behind the Ole Miss sideline, it was all powder blue.
0: Right.
1: So I would say it was a larger Rebel ratio to Cardinal, but it was still a good turnout for both fan bases.
4: Now here's the 50 most important.
0: Something, 53,000, I think they said, total.
4: Here's the most important question. Did you see that chick that went viral? Did you actually see her?
1: No. I've told you this before. Ole Miss is number one in the nation when it comes to hot women. So Did not see her, but I saw plenty of them.
4: Okay. Well, I'm going to reserve any comment on that so that my wife will open
2: yeah, wise exactly. up. He's wise He's up. Wise We're trying up. To teach him. Exactly. We've been trying to teach him.
1: I'm the only one on this program that can say that.
3: Exactly. You're wise enough. Good job,
4: That'll
3: Adam.
4: Do it for us today. You know, you can be in your late 30s and still learn something. That's all I'm saying. That'll do it for us today. We will be back tomorrow at 3 as we continue our preview of the Tennessee Titans matchup with the New York Jets. Connor Orr of Sports Illustrated at 4. Teron Davenport at 5. Silly Underdog Picks at 5:20. We've got a packed show tomorrow, so don't miss it. Beginning at 3 p.m.
3: Be loved. Love on your people. Have a safe, blessed, and wonderful day. I love you. The team loves you. Hear that music. Don't you forget about us, because we will not forget about you. We're back on these airwaves starting at 3 p.m. on 102.5 The Game. And as I always say, we're going to be talking and
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3: 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Peace.
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10: Good afternoon, I'm Connor New. Big news in the SEC today as the SEC has filed an amended complaint against LSU regarding the school's potential plans to add former NFL players to its roster. They have scheduled a vote of the conference presidents on whether or not to expel the Tigers from the conference. While the SEC is not expected to follow through on such a major outcome, the filing indicates the seriousness of the league as it attempts to affirm the legal right to enforce its own rules. LSU has declined to comment. As we finish week one of the college football season, the second AP Top 25 poll is out, with the former number 16 Michigan out of the AP Top 25 following a 13-12 victory against Western Michigan. The controversy surrounding that game, of course, was an additional second added after replay. In response to this, the MAC has requested that the NCAA overturn the result of the score, making it 12-7. The Big Ten over the weekend posted a video showcasing their logic behind adding a second to the Hail Mary play. And tonight, right here on 102.5 The Game, it's another edition of The Six. Parker Kelly joins the show. We preview Titans game week as they take on the Jets this weekend, as well as some college football headlines right here, immediately following DVD, beginning at 6 p.m. For the Game Nashville Sports Network, I'm Connor Newton.
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10: Live in a living color in Nashville, Tennessee. This is the Six. Good evening, everyone. Connor Newt. Parker Kelly here with you on your drive home from 6 to 7. Landon Schmidt behind the glass as always. We are broadcasting from the Busy Bee Plumbing, Heating, and Air Conditioning Game Nashville Studios, home of the $99 yearly BI membership, where the buzz is always about great service. And it's been quite a weekend, a long weekend at that. Labor Day was yesterday. We had the day off. But we are back live in a living color, as I say, and as I kind of stole from CM Punk, but that's okay. But college football was all weekend long, and boy, was it a fun time. And without further ado, who better to talk about college football with us than Mr. Parker Kelly? Sunshine, how we doing?
15: Gentlemen, I was on cloud nine this weekend. I felt all of my sorrows, anything that I was sad about, go away. When it hit 11 a.m. on, well, even before that, 8 a.m. with college game day, where else would you rather be? Imagine getting involved in other recreational activities on a Saturday in the fall, like going to a pumpkin patch or a birthday party. But you could just be sitting down watching college football the whole day. Where would you rather be?
10: Nowhere. And even then, we were going to talk about this later, but why not, since we're both here and we were both there at the time. Ole Miss Louisville on Sunday in Nissan Stadium may have been the best game I've ever been in attendance for. It had absolutely everything. And I know you were out there. You were out there covering for us on the sideline. I was jealous of you because you were so close to my king, Trinidad Chambliss. That was such a fun game. And it had a great environment for a neutral site. You know, like I told you, I thought would happen. And like you said as well, you saw playmakers on both sides for each team. Just such a fun game to be at, man.
15: I thought the atmosphere was a lot better than I was expecting. And Connor, I'm going to get some people riled up this show. That was my plan coming in.
10: Yeah.
15: I think that was the best atmosphere I've ever experienced inside of Nissan Stadium, including Titans home games. I've never experienced anything like that in that venue. Now, you know how I feel about neutral site games. Selfishly, I was a little bit happy that that game wasn't in our backyard so that we could go. But
10: right.
15: If that game was played in Oxford or that game was played in Louisville, it would have been 10 times better. But still, it seems like half of Oxford came out for the game. I mean, it's hard for people in Oxford to turn down a weekend in Nashville, I imagine. But it was fantastic.
10: I mean, you saw probably the area behind your sideline. It was quite literally all powder blue. It was ridiculous. I was very pleased with the turnout. And, you know, that game had everything. It had your nerves going. You know, selfishly, I was cheering for Ole Miss and, more importantly, against Loserville. But it had everything. You had big plays. What's his name? Deuce Alexander for Ole Miss had two touchdowns. Such a fast player. Such a fun player to watch. You know, Lincoln Geinholtz, I got kind of slandered on Twitter about this. He played horrible.
1: that first half, and then he started to show exactly why he was touted as a good player coming into Louisville out of Ohio State. So I rescind my comments on him. He played really well in the second half, but again, context matters. But what a hell of a game in our backyard, in the home of the Tennessee Titans. You know who else is going to play in the home of the Tennessee Titans this Sunday? Probably the Tennessee Titans. They are in action next Sunday, or I should say this Sunday, against the New York Jets. And everyone is talking about how this is a must win for them. I'm on the fence about that. I never want to say that a week one game in a 17-game season is a must win. But it feels like if they go out there and they poo-poo the bed, and they look horrible, and they lose to a Jets team that you could argue on paper is a lot worse than they are, then it feels like the apathy is going to start to set in from this fan base. It feels like people are going to give up on the Titans one game into the season. And I know that because if that happens, we're going to get phone calls and texts all week next week talking about how bad the Titans are and how people are giving up on their fandom. So I ask you this question, Parker. Are we over-exaggerating the fact that this is a, quote, must-win game against the Jets?
15: The good thing about playing in the NFL is no game is really a must-win in week one because you have 17 games and you could lose 6 games, you could lose 7 games. Some teams can even lose 8 or 9 and still get in the playoff. But when you're talking about overall morale, because I just do not expect the Jets to be a good football team in any fashion this year. They have some pretty good young players, but, I mean, when Geno Smith is starting at your quarterback, I know Aaron Glenn said he's taking them to the promised land, but none of us are that stupid to believe that. But for the morale purposes, everything that's gone on the last week with credentials getting revoked and, you know, it just seems like the Titans are kind of focused on the wrong thing, just to put it lightly. If you go out and you lose to the Jets, it kind of affirms everything that's been talked about over the last couple of weeks. And, you know, Cam Ward's been getting some criticism. The secondary's been getting some criticism. You got all these different pieces that are getting criticized. It would just be a lot easier. You go out and you win the game. And talked about it with Jake and TD earlier today. I don't want to hear it if the Titans end up winning. I don't want to hear people say, oh, well, it's just the Jets. Well, it doesn't matter because the Titans are the Titans, and they've gotten 6 wins the last 2 years. So you take wins any way you can get them, no matter who's it against. So it's not necessarily a must win, but for morale, you need to win it.
1: Yeah, I would agree with 100% of what you just said. I think for fan base standpoint, you've got to win. You want your fans to be bought in on what you're doing because this fan base has been hurt so much over the past couple of years. From the Callahan administration to the end of the Vrabel administration, we're talking about it as if it's presidencies, but still, they are tired of losing franchises. And, you know, I heard you guys on Next Man Up talking about this today with TD. You cannot settle, if you're a Titans fan, for, oh, it's just the Jets. You don't get to downplay anything because you are the team that gets downplayed by pretty much the majority of the league. These two teams are pretty even in terms of astastic franchises, at least historically speaking. So you don't get to downplay anything if you are a Titans fan. I wouldn't necessarily say this is a must-win for this team, but it's a pretty, you better go out there and you better win for the fan base sake, for morale, for people to support your team, because if they go out there and they lose, I don't want to say the season's over because you still got 16 more games to play, but still, it's a pretty good indicator of how this season is going to go. If you go out and you lose to a horrible Jets team that plays in a pretty separated division, it's a two-horse race in the AFC North, or I'm sorry, the AFC East. But regardless, they got to go out there and win this game. Not a must-win, but from a morale standpoint, and for the fan base's perspective, it's a pretty high priority that they go out there and win in front of the home crowd.
15: Connor, you want to freak some people out?
1: Always.
15: Okay, so I'm looking at the point spread right now for Sunday. And Tennessee's a 1.5-point favorite on their home turf. So it's Vegas is basically telling you this is down to a pick 'em. And the Titans are favored in 2 games this year. That doesn't mean that they're going to get 2 wins, but let's say the Titans do lose week 1 to the New York Jets, and then you have to play the Eagles at home the week after, and then you have to go to New York in week 3, and, you know, there's the whole Cam Ward, Jackson Dart debate. Imagine the Titans get outplayed by Jackson Dart and they're 0-3. Well, we can really have a discussion about morale and that sort of thing. Last year, I remember sitting in the press box for that Indianapolis game in week 3, and everybody who was sitting up there knew the season was over at that point just because the Titans looked so non-competitive. Now, you go out and you win week 1. Not only is everybody feeling good the next day on a reaction Monday talking about it, but you're starting off on a much better note than you have the last 6 years.
1: Yeah, and you have to, right? I mean, they've won 6 games in 2 years. You've got to go out there and you've got to show this team that everything you're preaching about, oh, we're the new look Titans, we're the young foundation for the new stadium. You've got to show them that that's not just a facade. You've got to show them that you're invested in winning and not just the things outside of this football team, like your stadium across the street, like your shiny new uniforms, like the city that's getting a Super Bowl that you probably won't be playing in. You've got to show these fans that you care about the team that you put on the field in your city. And right now, I wouldn't hold it against you if you thought that that was the opposite. I wouldn't hold it against the Titans fans that think the owner doesn't care about what the team does. The owner, I mean, I don't know. I don't know. She very clearly cares about the narrative that's being put out about the team, but you've got to show that you're capable of improving and capable of showing a winning culture being built in this city. Again, I don't want to say must win, because to me, no week 1 game in an NFL season is must win. But it's pretty damn close. It's pretty close to you've got to win, otherwise you're going to lose a good chunk of your fan base before it even really gets started. Because I think we can chalk next game up to a loss. With the Eagles coming in here, maybe they shock the world. Maybe they prove us all wrong, but I would chalk that up to a loss. At least they come into this game and they're favored pretty heavily. So this is your opportunity. You go out there against the Jets. You show us that we are all wrong about you. And then it's up and onward from there. Or maybe you lose half your fan base. Maybe everyone starts to not care and they turn over to the better product, which you and I can agree is the world of college football. 615-737-1025 is the phone number if you want to get in on the conversation. Our phone and text lines driven by WilsonCountyHyundai.com. We got a lot to talk about today. Obviously, it's Titans game week, so we'll talk a lot about the two-tone blue getting in action for their first game this weekend. And a little bit later in the show, of course, we got Parker Kelly on the program, host of the Air Raid, which is coming up right after us on YouTube. We got to do a little college football roundtable, discuss all the things that happened in week 1. Because why not nerd out about that, right? We'll do it later on in the show. And of course, we'll finish up with Where Are They Now. But coming up next, to continue the conversation on the Titans, what absolutely needs to click for the Titans this weekend? Specifically, how important is it for the Titans offense to find their footing early? We'll discuss that coming up next. This is The Six. Connor Newt, Parker Kelly here with you on 102.5 The Game.
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4: Welcome back in. 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Connor New, Parker Kelly here with you on this fine Tuesday. Hope you're having a great day so far. Day's almost over, but it's a happy evening. Beautiful weather out there today. And something else that is beautiful, that is in our lives, is that football is back. College got going last weekend. It was a great weekend at that. We'll talk more about that in the next segment. But more importantly, this weekend, the NFL gets going. And the Tennessee Titans take the field for the first time this season against the New York Jets. And we've talked about how this is, you know, often considered as a must-win. I don't subscribe to that narrative, but I do think it's a very important game that you have to go out there and prove some things. And that starts on the field. So I want to talk about things that need to happen on the field with you, Parker. For you, as we get going with this season, starting with the New York Jets, what absolutely needs to click for the Titans to get a win this season? Or this week? This season, I guess, too. But this week against the Jets.
15: Well, I hate it because I'm not saying anything super groundbreaking here, but Cam Ward has to be able to complete some deep balls down the field. I think that is that's something that he really hasn't shown too much in the preseason. You're taking advantage of a secondary that didn't have a single interception last year. I mean, that's historic in itself, because that's really hard to do, to not have an interception in the bad way. So take advantage of the secondary. Don't put the ball in harm's way, because if you turn the football over and you throw an interception against the New York Jets, well, you can already guess what the headline's going to be the next day. So take care of the football. You don't have to complete, you know, a million deep balls down the field, but at least one or two explosives would be nice to see. And just do what's asked of you. And I think the rest will take care of itself. I've been impressed by the run game throughout the preseason, so hopefully that looks better. But Cam needs to really have a good day.
4: Yeah, I don't think it's any understatement to say that this game, the X factor, is how the offense performs. I think it's hinging on the fact that your offense performs if you want to win this game. And that starts with the quarterback, obviously. Cam Ward, we've talked all summer about his inconsistencies throughout OTAs and training camp. And I still have my concerns. Like I've told you,
10: On the concern-o-meter, it is probably at about a 5 right now. Not in the red, but not in the green. I have a healthy amount of concerns heading into Cam Ward's sophomore season. You know how we can alleviate some of those or at least calm them down a little bit? If he goes out there and has a good day against a bad Jets defense. I think that would be the forefront of the conversation. It starts with him, and I want to see him connecting with his wide receivers, specifically Carnell Tate, but if he's dishing it out and point guarding it a little bit, I'm okay with that as long as it's productive. It starts with the quarterback. If the quarterback is delivering, chances are the offense is moving the chains and being effective. So to me, the hinge point on if the Titans perform well and win this game, or if they crumble down and lose and, you know, whatever comes after that, is the offense, and specifically the quarterback. If the quarterback is performing well, then I think we're going to have an okay day. If he's not, then I got some questions, and I got some concerns. So, like I said, the hinge point is how well that offense performs. And to me, that starts with the quarterback.
15: Yeah, I mean, it's hard to be worse than that secondary was last year. And then they trade Sauce Gardner mid-year to the Indianapolis Colts. So that secondary is really taking a hit compared to where it was a few years ago. Now, I think the Jets have a really good linebacking core. I think their defensive line is all right, but really take advantage of that secondary. But then on the flip side too, you're going the Titans secondary is going up against a guy by the name of Garrett Wilson, who is, you know, one of the more underrated receivers in the NFL. The problem is he doesn't have a whole lot of help with, you know, who's throwing him the football. I think it's a good opportunity to clean some things up for the Titans secondary when you're going up against Geno Smith, who his best is way behind him.
10: Yeah, if you go out there and do the Titans thing, I think I've told you this before, the Titans do this cute little thing where they make bad quarterbacks look like first ballot Hall of Famers. Geno Smith at this point in his career is a bad quarterback. If they go out there and they make Geno Smith look like his first year of Seattle Geno Smith, then that's going to be the beginning of the end already, because this defense on paper is improved. We've talked about it all summer, and it's shown us some flashes in the training camps and the joint practices, and it's shown us some really bad moments. But on paper, with this system surrounding them and this secondary that you've invested so much into and this front line, this defense should run the day against the Jets. And if they don't, I'm going to be very, very concerned. So I think you're right in that if they go out there and they make Geno Smith look like an all-pro player, then we got some issues. And the defense needs to clean up some of the slack that the offense puts out there. The offense isn't going to be perfect. The defense isn't going to be perfect. But the offense especially, as we know, the way it's constructed, it's not going to be perfect and fire on all cylinders. So the defense, I think you're right, needs to shore up the offense's mistakes. And they do that by getting to the quarterback and probably not making Geno Smith look like an all-pro Hall of Famer guy.
15: I think the game within the game that is going to be the most fascinating is New York's offensive line versus the Titans' defensive line. The Titans are really deep, specifically within the interior. Edge rusher is a little bit lighter, but you still expect that unit to be a strength of your team with the rotation they run, with Saleh's, you know, track record at developing that front seven. But New York's offensive line is not just, you know, some turnstile. They have two really good young pieces at left tackle with Olu Fashanu, who 2 years ago we were talking about him or Joe Alt for the Titans.
10: Yeah.
15: And then at right tackle, Armon Membu out of Missouri, who was solid for him last year. And, you know, they have Dylan Parham in there, Josh Myers, Joe Tittman. That offensive line is pretty good. So going up against that Titans defensive line, if you're wanting to watch the big boys, that's certainly the game within the game, at least for my opinion.
10: Yeah, it's going to be a chess match between the Titans defensive line and the Jets offensive line, because I think that's a decent unit for New York. But to me, if we're weighing things, I would go with the Titans defense, at least on paper. You know, Jeffrey Simmons, obviously, you complement that with John Franklin Myers. We've talked so much this summer about the edge room with Femi Oladejo and Jermaine Johnson, and
1: Keldrick Folk, if he's healthy, I would assume he's probably healthy. He was day-to-day last week, so I would assume he's probably going to be out there. This front line is going to be the forefront of the conversation of defense because they are the ones that are setting the tone. If you get to the quarterback and you send the pressure and you affect throw, guess what that does? That sets up the back end of your defense, your secondary, your corners, your safeties for success. So I am definitely all hands on deck with my eyes looking at this front line. How do they get to the quarterback? And I think you make a good point in that it's not an elite offensive line room for New York. I mean, it's the New York Jets. Nothing is elite when it comes to them. But it's a decent room. And it's decent NFL competition for a line that needs to prove some things, for a defense that needs to prove some things. So I think overall, to sum up this conversation, the defense needs to pick up the offense's mess, and the offense needs to go out there and show us that they're a capable offense. I think if you do those two things, then you're going to be all right. You're going to have a pretty good day. 615-737-1025 is the phone number. Weston Hermitage on our text line says, Connor, I'm concerned. Why does it sound like Parker Kelly is live from a tunnel in someone's driveway? I'm going to steal a George Plaster quote and tell you that Parker Kelly broadcasting live from the terrains of Siberia today.
15: You stole it. I was going to say Siberia. I could be broadcasting in your driveway, Adam. You have no idea.
1: If you're in my driveway, I'm going to be really concerned.
15: I'm not. I'm coming to you live from my apartment.
1: That's good. I didn't want to come out in here and say, who are you and what are you doing in my bedroom?
15: I'll try to fix that during the break. Hopefully I can sound a little bit. Or I can just talk really close to my computer. How about that?
1: Well, you're going to want to get it fixed because coming up next, we'll talk about your bread and butter. A little bit of college football roundtable for week one action as we come up on week two. And let me tell you, week two is going to be a lot better than week one in terms of on-paper slate. But as for week one, I was pleasantly surprised. Some great games coming out from games that I didn't think were going to be that watchable. We'll discuss coming up next. Connor Newt, Parker Kelly here with you on the 6 on 102.5 The Game.
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0: 925 The Game. Connor New, Parker Kelly here with you on your drive home. It's Titans game week, so get excited for that. We'll have a lot of coverage and things to talk about on the Titans front this week as they're in action next Sunday afternoon. Gonna get some Spiro Dides action. I believe he is on the call, so get your fill of Spiro. I imagine he's gonna be here a lot this season. No disrespect to the Titans, but I think we all know where we are. But this past weekend, a great weekend for college football diehards such as you and me, Parker. Week one of the college football season, and some great games, some crazy things that happen. Obviously, we start with the Michigan thing going on. Western Michigan has them beat 12-9. They block the Hail Mary, and then all of a sudden we get a magical random 1 second. Michigan wins on the Hail Mary. Now the MAC is trying to get the NCAA to decline that win, overturn it, put it in favor of the Broncos. Just some wild stuff coming out of Ann Arbor. The Ann Arbor screw job, as I'm calling it, and Adam Mingan kind of stole it from me. But that's okay. It's the Ann Arbor screw job. What was your thoughts on the Michigan game the other night?
1: The famous screw job in Ann Arbor, the Rig House, the Bale Mary. There are a lot of different names for it already. It was ridiculous. It was flat out ridiculous. And let me just say, I do love John Fanta, and I appreciate his work over at NBC. But I was watching the Apple Cup on Sunday before I headed in for Ole Miss Louisville, and I heard what he had to say about halftime. Well, the Big Ten uses this magical clock over here that actually is not synced up with the clock that you're seeing. So that clock actually doesn't count. But this clock that we use, there was a second left, so we decided to put a second back on the. That was a load of crap.
0: And oh, yeah.
1: No offense to John Fanta or anything, but that was a load of crap. I don't care what your thoughts are. I don't care if you're a Big Ten fan. I don't care if you're a Michigan fan. That was a load of crap. Anybody with common sense knows that Western Michigan won that football game. I feel terrible for the kids. I feel terrible for the MAC, because I did see that they're trying to appeal this thing, but then I'm trying not to get too carried away here. The NCAA basically says there's nothing they can do because there's some sort of bylaw that prevents them from changing the outcome of a final score once the referee blows the final whistle. So there, I don't think this is going to get overturned. I think the AP did the right thing by dropping Michigan out of the poll completely, out of the top 25, because anyone with eyes knew that they lost that game on Saturday night.
0: Yeah, no, I agree with you. And does the Big Ten think we're stupid? Does the Big Ten think we're going to buy exactly what they put out there? I was like, I watched that. Notice they only showed one angle, first of all. They had the back angle. They didn't show it from the front. And then they say what you just said. Well, we have our special clock back at our studios. That's the actual clock. And basically nothing in the stadium that all the players, coaches, and referees and fans see is complete crap. But we don't use that.
1: Well, Connor, explain this to me. The ACC, you know, the game that we watched yesterday between SMU and Florida State, they can have a power outage throughout the entire city of Tallahassee, it seems like, and yet they can figure out their clock, but we can't get clocks synced up in Ann Arbor on Saturday night. Explain, how is that able to happen? Why can the ACC do it with a power outage, but the Big Ten can't figure it out?
0: Because they're full of crap. They're trying to sell us on something so they can keep their big dogs undefeated. And credit to the AP for doing the right thing and basically just removing them from the top 25. Not basically, that's exactly what they did. Removing them from the top 25, because now it's not as big a conversation. It's still a big talking point because Michigan's 1-0 going into their game against Oklahoma, which, by the way, based on what I saw from Michigan the other day, I know they're playing at home. Oklahoma is infinitely a better team than Michigan is this year. At least right now, based on 1 week. But you mentioned Florida State and SMU. What a wild one that was, too. First of all, my hats and salutes off to Miss Taylor McGregor, who did a phenomenal job reporting throughout the hour of power outage. And I don't know her personally. I'd like to. But she did a great job giving us the breakdown, everything that's going on, what's the problem, what's taking so long. But she did it so calm and composed. My hats off to Miss Taylor McGregor of ESPN.
1: Both Taylors. Taylor Tannenbaum of the ACC Network, Taylor McGregor, who also does a great great job doing sideline reporting for the Cubs on Marquee Sports Network, by the way. She killed it. That was a crash course for anybody that's wanting to get into broadcasting on how you handle things when the unexpected happens. I mean, the ACC, they kept us entertained the entire time. The whole studio crew they have there, EJ Royal and Jimbo, even Jimbo Fisher. I didn't agree with everything Jimbo was saying, but at least they, you know, conversation going. They, and shout out to the fans too for, you know, tarps off, doing whatever they needed to do to stay interested until the game got kicked off. It's only right that week one ended that way. I don't think week one ever wanted to end.
2: No, I didn't want it to end. But we have to. And now, looking back, I'm glad it ended, because the slate we get this week, I mean, you've got Michigan-Oklahoma, which I thought was going, at least it could be a good game, but on paper, it's not going to be as good as some of the other games. Selfishly, I'm excited for Kentucky-Alabama. I think that's one to watch in Lexington. SEC Nation's going to be out there. And then, of course, the main event, Texas and Ohio State in Texas. Oh, that DKR is going to be roaring with the Big Orange people. The second Big Orange people. There's only one Big Orange in the SEC. But Texas-Ohio State's going to be fun. But I wanted to get your thoughts on this. Locally, obviously, Vanderbilt took down Austin Peay. Didn't look all that impressive doing it. I mean, you saw some good things. But the main takeaway there, seems like Clark Lee wants to play two quarterbacks, at least headed into SEC play. And I'm not sold on that. I have been very adamant about how I think Jared Curtis should have been the starter from the beginning. And I felt that when you saw him in action against Austin Peay the other night, he was more inspiring than Blaise Berlowitz. Blaise Berlowitz was fine. The definition of fine. There were some moments that I'm sure you can attest to this too as a former quarterback where he just wouldn't throw the ball, or he wouldn't throw it downfield. He was looking for the simple checkdowns for 5 yards or even less. Jared Curtis, he did some of that too, but he showed willingness to throw the ball down the field, in my opinion. And I feel like, as I've told you this before, I feel like to get him reared up and ready to go for SEC play, if that's what you're going to do, if you're going to eventually move him into the starting role this season in conference play, why not tune him up against three non-conference games that on paper you should win by a good margin? I don't believe that playing two quarterbacks is the answer, because as the great Bill Parcells once said, if you have two quarterbacks, you have none. So I feel like they've got to make a decision. They've got to make it really, really soon.
1: I was telling Jake that the second Jared Curtis is able to handle everything from a mental standpoint, he's going to be the starter, just because he is infinitely more talented than Blaise Berlowitz is. No offense to Blaise or anything. I don't know him, but no offense to him. But I was watching Austin Peay or Vanderbilt Austin Peay. Everything that Tim Beck and Jerry Kill ask a quarterback in that offense to handle, it is a lot. So I can understand from that standpoint of not starting Jared Curtis right away, although I probably would have started him versus Austin Peay. But you think about it, they're motioning guys, they're having guys step on the line of scrimmage, having guys step off. There's a lot of eye candy pre-snap, and for a true freshman that is, you know, making the jump from Nashville Christian to Vanderbilt, that's a lot to ask for him to, you know, step in right away and do that. And it, you know, Blaise Berlowitz, he may not have the, you know, the arm talent that Jared Curtis has. He may not be as elusive as Diego Pavia was, but the thing that he does have is he has experience in that system, and he's entering year four, so he knows how to handle all of that pre-snap stuff that I was talking about. But the second Jared Curtis gets that down, I think he's going to be the starter. When he got in the game, there, I was pretty disappointed in the crowd that was there. I didn't think they really showed up all that much, but it was almost like a different crowd when Jared Curtis stepped into the huddle for the first time. And I think he provided a little bit of a spark, and he was making plays that had my jaw on the ground.
2: Yeah, I mean, he can sling it 90 yards, it feels like. And, you know, he's got kind of a bigger build, but it reminds me a little bit of Josh Allen, the way he moved.
1: He was making plays that had my jaw on the ground.
2: Yeah, I mean, he can sling it 90 yards, it feels like. And, you know, he's got kind of a bigger build, but it reminds me a little bit of Josh Allen, the way he moves, because he can get outside the pocket and he can take off.

0: I feel like he's going to learn some things. Like we talk about when you're training here or at any job, the best way to learn something is by doing. And for Jared Curtis, the best way for him to learn what he can and can't get away with at the college level is by playing and playing at a starting level. So I feel like if he was going to get that opportunity to grow the most, he would be the starter. He would be starting against Austin Peay. He would be starting this week going into Delaware. And it sounds like they're going to do the same thing they did last week, start Blaze and then rotate Curtis in at points. I don't know. It's kind of mind-boggling to me. And I'm not discrediting the job that Jerry Kill and Clark Lee and Tim Beck are doing out there, but still, there's a reason I'm not a college football coach. Maybe it's the complete wrong decision. But if I were the coach, I would be starting Jared Curtis from day one, and I would be letting him mentally and physically grow into the game of college football.
1: He did attempt a pass. I think it was his second pass, where at first blush I thought it was intercepted. He fired a ball in a super tight window. And, you know, it's Austin Peay, but imagine if that's Oklahoma, or imagine if that's Georgia, or, you know, whoever. I think that ball's probably picked off in SEC play. So, you know, taking risks like that in a game like that has its advantages and disadvantages. He made the pass, but are you going to complete that when you start getting into the thick of SEC competition? I don't know. But I was a little caught off guard by the fact that Vanderbilt didn't pull away a little bit sooner from Austin Peay. I know they're keeping things very vanilla because they don't want to give away too much on film. But I expect Jared Curtis to play a little bit more versus Delaware. And hopefully that offense is able to pull away from them earlier in the game so that Jared Curtis can get more of that experience, more of those reps. And then NC State, seeing the way they played against, you know, Virginia just pounded it right down their throat. And Vanderbilt, in theory, should be able to do the same thing with Cedric Young and MK, or Cedric Alexander and MK Young. But I think the more this goes on, eventually Jared Curtis is going to start at some point this for Vanderbilt. That's just my gut feel on it.
0: 615-737-1025 is the phone number. One final segment for us here on this Tuesday. We'll wrap things up with Where Are They Now? Coming up next, this is The Six here on 102.5 The Game.
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3: I'm Fox 17 Code Red meteorologist Greg Bobas, a little bit above average once again for high temperatures later on this afternoon. In the low 90s, a partly cloudy day, and there could be a pop-up shower or two right around lunchtime through about dinner time. Our best chance for rain still is late in the week.
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4: Welcome back in. This is The Six here on 102.5 The Game. Connor New, Parker Kelly, Landon Schmidt here with you. And as we wrap things up, as we do every day, our favorite game in the whole wide world, the station's favorite game, right next to Celebrity Birthdays. But it's trending upwards, and we are very proud of that. It is Where Are They Now? A bit of a rough go at it for Parker Kelly thus far, since the debut of Where Are They Now here on The Six. Hopefully today is his bounce back day.
5: Thanks for reminding me. I just realized I didn't have my mic turned on. I pulled a Joe Rexroad.
4: Yeah, there you go, Joe. It seems like everyone pulls a Joe Rexroad here on my show. You do
5: By
4: it.
5: By the way, do I sound better?
4: Yeah, you sound like you're right next to me. Very good.
5: Take that, Adam. Let's go.
4: Oh, well, it was Wes, but
5: Wes. Sorry, Adam. That was an unintended shot at you.
4: No.
5: Take that, Wes.
4: No Adam in Portland strays will be taken today. So without further ado, let's play Where Are They Now? All right, you hear the music. Let's get into it. Today, we start on the gridiron. Tennessee Titans, New England Patriots, Arizona Cardinals.
5: I feel like, is this a non-popular player? That's okay. Let me rephrase that, because obviously all the players are popular that we talk about here because we're Titans focused. But is he nationally popular?
4: No.
5: Okay.
6: I was getting my headphones on. What are the schools?
4: You're good. Titans.
5: Titans, Patriots, Cardinals.
4: Yes.
6: Not schools, teams.
5: Is he active?
4: He is active.
5: So, did he play for Vrabel?
4: He did.
5: In New England?
4: He did. He was a Vrabel defect. He left when Vrabel left. Or Vrabel got hired, I mean.
5: He left New England when Vrabel got hired in New England.
4: He was with the Titans for 3 years. And then Vrabel got hired in New England, and he played with them last year. And now he's on the Cardinals.
5: And now he's on the Cardinals.
4: Yes. From Abilene Christian.
5: Yeah, is it offensive line?
4: It is not.
6: Is it defensive back?
4: It is not.
5: From Abilene Christian.
4: He is a linebacker, if that helps you.
6: Linebacker.
5: Yeah.
4: Has a pretty horrible nickname.
5: Did he make the 53?
4: I don't think so. Actually, yes, he did. He is playing in Arizona.
5: Wait a minute. Dr. Gibby.
4: It is Dr. Gibby. Jack Gibbons. Good job.
5: Let's go, baby. Starting off on a strong
4: there
5: note.
4: There you
5: go.
4: Here. You're one for one.
6: Good
4: and,
6: stuff.
4: And you are up.
5: Okay. I have a really, really simple one, but I feel like I kind of have to do it. I'll explain why in a second.
4: Okay.
5: He was either 12 or 13 years with the Seattle Seahawks in the NFL, and he played his college ball at Oklahoma, and that's it. I just want to test y'all. That's really what it is.
4: Well, why am I feeling so stupid and not able to get this one?
5: This game makes everybody feel stupid.
4: Yeah, that is true.
5: Because you start to overthink, like I was overthinking Dr. Gibby.
4: Yeah. Yeah, Dr. Gibby should have not been that hard. And I don't know why it was. Is it Chris?
5: I forgot he was on the Cardinals.
4: Is it recently retired running back Chris Carson?
5: Nope.
7: No.
5: That was a good guess, though. Goodness. That was a really good guess.
4: Is he still active?
7: His name's on the tip of my tongue. It's not the Boz, is it? It's not Brian Bosworth, is it?
5: It is the Boz.
4: Ah,
7: Brian Bosworth.
5: AKA the Sheriff of Fansville.
7: Sheriff Brian of Fansville.
4: Oh, well, that's sure why. Is. Someone's been watching Lane Change a little bit too much.
7: Mm.
5: I mean, it's plastered all over everywhere.
4: Yeah. We're going to get very sick of Fansville very quickly in this season.
7: I love Fansville.
4: I'm over it already. All right, Landon, who we got?
7: All right, well, here's my quote-unquote layup for you guys. Staying on the gridiron, this guy came from Rutgers. First-round draft pick back in 2009. Drafted by our beloved Tennessee Titans, then went and had a stint with the Rams, the Browns, and then ended his career with the Patriots.
5: McCourty.
7: No.
4: That's Kenny Britt.
7: That is Kenny Britt.
4: Yeah.
7: Love Kenny Britt.
5: Got a little too ahead of myself.
4: I used to have Kenny Britt's jersey for some reason. I don't remember why.
7: It's a great jersey to have.
5: I got an autograph from Kenny Britt when I was in middle school, I think.
4: Number 13.
5: Yeah.
4: He's a good player. He's a little crazy.
7: I really liked him.
4: But he's a good player. All right. To the hardwood. This is a fun one. Denver Nuggets, Minnesota Timberwolves, Utah Jazz, Los Angeles Lakers.
5: Is he currently with the Lakers?
4: He is. From the University of Kentucky. Although if you were to ask my dad, he probably wouldn't claim him because he didn't play that much and he wasn't that good.
5: I'm guessing he's a guard.
4: He is a power forward.
5: Oh, power forward. Okay. And you said he started with the Nuggets, then went to the Jazz, and then the...
4: It was Nuggets, T-Wolves, Jazz, Lakers.
5: Okay. And he's with them right now. Not Marcus Smart. He's a bench guy, right? Oh, Adu Thierro?
4: No. No, Adu Thierro is technically from Arkansas.
5: Okay, yeah.
7: Do we get under any other quote-unquote hints?
4: Well, here's a big one. His last name is the name of an SEC school.
5: Jared Vanderbilt.
4: There you go.
7: Jared Vanderbilt.
4: Jared Vanderbilt was not a good player. I did not like him. He was the quintessential Calipari. He's a good athlete, but that's about it. So, Jared Vanderbilt. Apparently drafted by the Jazz in the second round and then traded to the Nuggets. You know how the NBA draft works. It is what it is. That's all the time we got today. Sorry, folks. Feels like we always get through like one round, and then it's just a matter of how many can we fit in before we got to call it. But we got to call it today.
5: I feel like I did better today.
4: You
5: I
4: did.
5: Feel like I did better today. I'm going to give myself a pat on the back and say I did better.
4: You did. You technically got both. Just took a little bit of help.
5: Yeah.
7: We're really proud of you.
4: We are very proud
5: Thank
4: of you.
5: Thank you. Thank you, guys.
4: We are very proud of you. But don't go anywhere. On 102.5 The Game's YouTube, Parker Kelly has got the air raid coming up next. I imagine a lot of week 1 reaction and a lot of week 2 preview.
8: So you won't want to miss that.
5: Head on a swivel, boys. I mean, all the breaking news that happened today, I may go 2 hours. I'm not actually going to go 2 hours, but I could.
8: Well, you know what our friends out in Oxford, Mississippi say. Spot the ball. That'll do it for us
5: spot
8: here.
5: Spot the ball, baby.
8: That'll do it for us here on the 6 for Parker Kelly, for Landon Schmidt behind the board. My name is Connor Newitt saying so long. We'll see you tomorrow. No more words for us here on 102.5 The Game.

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1: 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And then the Big Ten.
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